0: From ABC News, I'm Wayne Cabot. Tough talk to the tech titans who say we have to slow down AI. White House advisor David Sacks saying he supports their call for guardrails, but then says stop pretending you need anyone permission. Stop pretending antitrust laws have to be suspended so you can form a cartel. Those leaders spoke out today, OpenAI's Sam Altman and Elon Musk agreeing with a letter from Dario Amodei of Anthropic that the promise of AI is in danger by the pace of advancement. On ABC's This Week, Jacob Coxon, who quit his job at Anthropic over warning his peers earnestly think AI could kill us all by the end of the decade, said,
1: "It's definitely physically possible to implement a ban on artificial superintelligence if there was cooperation between all the countries. Whether or not an actual ban is a good idea is like up for discussion."
0: President Trump saying today he is against government guardrails if they mean China will dominate. As for those $5,000 checks he offered to American adults if Republicans win the House and Senate in November, Trump said today it will happen. House Speaker Mike Johnson says Congress must authorize it first. And Congressman Mike Lawler is a Republican in a tough New York district.
2: Whether you call it a stimulus check or a dividend, the question is, how do you pay for it? That's my focus. We have a $40 trillion debt, and we have to be serious about tackling that.
0: On ABC's This Week, he compared it to those stimulus checks during COVID. Iran-backed rebels in Yemen, the Houthis, have been on the move.
3: Rebels in Yemen claim they hit a military base in Saudi Arabia. The Houthi spokesperson saying they targeted weapons depots in a command and control center.
0: ABC's Lama Hassan at the foreign desk in London. The Saudis have shut down their oil pipeline that bypasses the Strait of Hormuz. That has pushed up global Brent crude to 108 a barrel. AAA says regular gas is 431, diesel is 620. You're listening to ABC News.
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0: America's hope for its first U.S. Open men's Grand Slam in 23 years fails. Ben Shelton losing to Alexander Zverev at Flushing Meadows. Shelton also hoped to be the first black player to win the men's crown since Arthur Ashe in 1968. Well, Peter Parker couldn't fly that high forever.
6: After a 6-week run atop the box office, Spider-Man Brand New Day fell to second place this week, bested in theaters by Practical Magic 2.
7: No magic is stronger than sisterhood.
6: That legacy sequel, starring Nicole Kidman and Sandra Bullock, raked in $30 million to the web slinger's $8.6 million.
8: What is happening to me?
6: Still, Spider-Man has set the record as the highest-grossing movie in domestic box office history. Meanwhile, in third place, Christopher Nolan's The Odyssey, collecting $8.1 million. Mike Dubusky, ABC News.
0: Protesters outside the Trump Golf Club in Ireland as President Trump attended a tournament there.
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11: In my heart, I don't think he should be welcomed anywhere. In my brain, I know that he doesn't care whether he's welcomed or not, so that's going to make a great deal of difference.
0: Not clear what Trump heard outside, but inside he was cheered when he declared to golfers he's going to end the tariff on Irish whiskey. Wayne Cabot, ABC News.
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America's darkest day. That was 9/11/01. More people died in this country, in our homeland, than any other day in history. Since that day, the Tunnel to Towers Foundation was built. They have been helping American heroes and their families ever since. Heroes like United States Navy cryptologic technician Shannon Kent. Shannon Kent, that service was inspired by these 9/11 attacks, kind of like Nicole's story. A decorated warrior, a mother, Shannon served multiple tours in Iraq and Afghanistan. And, you know, she literally was on the front lines of providing the intelligence that was needed for our troops to win this conflict and battle. And she tragically, sadly lost her life in a suicide bomb attack in Syria. Go to their website, the letter.

0: T, the number two, the letter T.org. 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More memorable moments, interesting guests, and a lot of fun coming up next. Born on America's darkest day, 9/11/01, the Tunnel to Towers Foundation, they have been helping American heroes ever since. And that means heroes like U.S. Army Sergeant William Bernard McKenna. Now, motivated by the tragedy of 9/11, he enlisted. He served two tours of duty in Iraq, where he was exposed daily to toxic chemicals from those burn pits. Now, less than a year after returning from his final tour, he lost his life to T-cell lymphoma. He left behind his devoted wife, Dina, their two daughters. Now, his wife, Dina, continues to fight tirelessly for veterans exposed to burn pits. Now, the Tunnel to Towers Foundation honored William's memory and his family's sacrifice. 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
21: Clear skies tonight with a low of 47. Thunderstorms likely tomorrow. Highs around 64. 60 tomorrow night. Storms likely. Highs around 70 Tuesday under partly cloudy skies. 68 Wednesday. Chance for showers. From the Weatherology Weather Center, I'm meteorologist Paul Frombley.

0: tells the story of a night that shocked the nation with its brutality. 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

0: Leonard Skinner's Simple Man, that could only mean one thing on this radio program, and that is all things self-described Simple Man. That means all things Bill O'Reilly, all things Bill O'Reilly at BillO'Reilly.com. As we report today, Mr. O'Reilly, from the Republican midterm convention, we are in the great city of Dallas, in the great state of Texas. God bless Texas. They have a Senate candidate that believes that there are six genders, not two, and thinks that God is non-binary, is running a vegan campaign in a cattle state, does not want drilling in the country in an oil state, and absolutely supports the right of biological men to play women's sports and wants access for all trans people, including biological men, to have access to abortion. I have to go back to biology school and take biology classes in school. Because I only thought there were two genders. Do you know what the other four are?
1: Do I know?
0: Yeah, do you know? Yeah. Tellerico says there are six genders. I want to know if you know what the other four are. What's so hard about that question?
1: Listen, I got two genders. I don't have time.
0: What do you mean you got two? So you don't know the answer to the question, do you?
1: I don't know much about history, no.
0: Did we get it wrong? Do I need to go back and take more theology classes, Latin classes, go to mass more often? What do I need to do? Because Tallarico thinks that God is non-binary.
1: You know, I don't think anybody follows what Tallarico thinks. The people who are going to vote against Paxton don't like him. It's a personality vote. But I'm glad you brought it up because I made a point yesterday and I expanded upon it today. As you know, I have a book coming out next week called Confronting America, What Has to Change. And I'm trying to explain to voters who would show up in November, you're not voting for a guy. You're not voting for Paxton or Tallarico. And they look at me like, what? I said, you're voting for a movement. You're voting for a radical left movement, Tallarico and his cohorts, or a more traditional movement, Paxton. That's what you're voting for. And this election in particular, it doesn't really matter about the people involved. It matters what their vision is and which they will and what they will support. So if you want open borders, then you'll vote Democrat, right? If you want 15 genders, then you'll vote Democrat, right? And so that the independent Democrats, the people in the middle who don't like Trump or don't like this or don't like that, trying to get through to them. It's not about that. President Trump will be out of office in 2.5 years. It's about the future of our country. Whether you destroy what we have and build it up in Tallarico's vision, because he'll go right down the list with every progressive insanity there is, or you hold the line, as Toto once sang. You hold the line and say, not a perfect country. That's the subtitle of my book, What Has to Change. However, we don't want to destroy it. Tallarico wants to destroy it.

0: And if the Republicans can get that message across, they'll pick up a lot of independent voters.
1: I think that is a spot on, dead accurate, top dead center analysis by Mr. O'Reilly. I think you're 100% right. That's what it's going to come down to. A part of the process. Now, you took a nice vacation, rightly so, because it gets very quiet in the month of August. Let's be blunt. And so you took a couple of weeks off and you recharged your battery, and you do have your book tour coming up. By the way, I'm halfway through your book. I got an early copy. Thank you. I will not disclose the contents that I now know that are in that book. And I've perused the entire book, but I've actually read half of it. And I will finish it by the time you're on the air for release. And I think that if people hear what you're saying and understand it, I think this is a very winnable election for the Republicans. It runs deeper than that. I think the most profound thing that you said is they want to fundamentally alter the America that has existed for 250 years. They want to take the Constitution and shred it. If you want to eliminate the U.S. Senate, prevent the American people from voting directly for president, if you want to upend our court system and pack the judiciary with activist liberal justices, abolish borders, amnesty for illegals, abolish ICE, end all deportation, defund the Department of War. If you want to abolish prisons and defund, dismantle, no bail laws with the police, public ownership of corporations, a wealth confiscation scheme, and a cradle to grave socialist Marxist utopia, then that is going to be any Democrat you vote for. That's what they're going to end up supporting, because that is the power structure now of a formerly normal party. I mean, there were, you and I got along with plenty of Democrats over the years.
0: Well, Jolene Combs. I mean,
1: it was a great show.
0: That's your best historical yardstick. So you went on. You had civil debate every night. You had some laughs. And now if you disagree with people on both sides, I have to say, they hate you, a lot of them. They hate your guts. And there's a Trump quotient in that, but it's a personal failing on a lot of a part of Americans. But you're absolutely right when you say there's only one Democrat that I know of that will defy the leadership, and that's Fetterman of Pennsylvania. And he's going to have to become a Republican. There's no doubt. He can't stay in his party. They're going to drum him out. And so that no matter who it is in Maine or in Michigan or in Montana, no matter who it is, you cast that vote for a Democrat, even though you may like that person better than the Republican running. You are voting for Armageddon, the way the country has been run since the turn of the 20th century, which is when we assembled our economic power. We started assembling that and have become the most powerful nation on earth, providing the most opportunity for the most people. You want to vote against that? You don't want that? You believe Tallarico when he says, I'm going to give everybody free health care? You think you're not going to wait 6 months for a doctor's appointment? You think you're not going to have more affordability? Affordability? Go to California and look at the gas prices. Look at the tax structure. This is run by Democrats, and they're screaming affordability? There's going to be more money coming out of your house if the Democrats win than you will believe. You won't believe how much tax you're going to have to pay. And that's everybody, except for the dire poor. And so people don't think this deeply. They're thinking about a gallon of gas costing this much, so I'm going to vote against Trump. Is that a foolish vote when we're looking at a possible destruction of traditional America? Yes, it is a foolish vote. You got to get the bigger picture. And that's the campaign I'm on with the book and with the midterms.
1: I don't think I can define what's at stake any better. You know, well,

0: And to be honest, the reason that gas prices have spiked, but they've come back down many, many times. Every time they spike, they come right down. The main reason is this president had to make a call, a decision. And it's never easy to make a decision to use military force. Every single person that I know, and you know I have a lot of connections in the administration, the people that know, the people that read the presidential daily briefings, Bill, they all, in one shape, manner, or form, gave me the same description of why the president needed to do what he's doing in Iran. And their description is simple. The president had no choice. They were that close to becoming a nuclear power, a nuclear armed Iran that also, and we discovered this during Epic Fury, has ballistic missile range that nobody knew or anticipated. They have range that they can actually put a nuclear warhead and hit Paris or London. And probably not long after that, the continental United States. That is a clear and present danger to the world. I don't think the president has gotten enough credit for that, or controlling the borders, or the largest tax cut in American history, or deregulation, or energy independence. I don't think the Democrats have gotten enough blame for leaving wide open borders and lying to us for 4 years, lying about a cognitively impaired president, voting for the largest tax increase in history instead of the largest tax cut. There's a lot at stake here. And there are two competing visions for the country. Cradle to grave, womb to the tomb. Look at what this Green New Deal offers you, Bill. You know, they want to offer you guaranteed daycare, guaranteed government jobs, guaranteed government salaries, guaranteed government schools for your kids. We pay the most per capita in education than any other country in the industrialized world, with the worst results, Bill. And now we're going to give these kids over to the government, what, when they're children? You heard El Sayed's comments yesterday. And then I guess, you know, then you get a government guaranteed retirement, government guaranteed health care. I guess the government guaranteed pine box, you know, to put you in a government field when you croak, because that's where they're headed. It's been tried before. Many names, forms, manifestations. It fails every time, Mr. O'Reilly.
1: But most Americans are not smart enough to understand it, because the public school system has collapsed.
0: It's collapsed.
1: You're targeting, the Democratic Party is targeting people that Rush Limbaugh used to call low-informed voters. And those groups are mounting more and more and more, particularly when you have all of this money from the real progressive left, like Pritzker, $200 million, Soros, unbelievable amounts of money. And these people are, who don't know, A, how the country was founded, and B, what the danger that lies ahead will be, they're susceptible to propaganda. They hear it from their friends. Their friends are dumber than they are. I see it all the time. I see it wherever I go. I ask one question to these people. They go, affordability. As soon as I hear that word, I go, isn't California a Democratic state? Top to bottom? Okay. You think California is affordable? In what area is it affordable? Can't buy a house. Okay. What do they have? $100 billion debt. Can't see a doctor. All right. If you're on the dole, try to get a doctor's appointment in LA if you're doing Medicaid. Try. See how long it takes you.
0: It's Medi-Cal, and it's given to free to illegal immigrants. Your state of New York is not much better, Bill.
1: No, but Hochul could lose here.
0: She's right now, it's a 4-point race.
1: Yeah.
0: And I hope and pray for all of my friends in New York. I think this might be the last shot you have to save your state with Bruce Blakeman.
1: Well, if Mandami keeps yapping, Blakeman's going to win. Because they've successfully, the party here in New York, Republican Party, has tied Mandami around Hochul's neck.
0: All right, Mr. O'Reilly, got to run, man. Looking forward to the new book. Let's put

0: it this way. I read half of it in one sitting. I didn't put it down. I stayed up much later than I should have. Anyway, we'll talk to you next week, Mr. O'Reilly. Appreciate you. All right, we continue from Dallas. We're at the midterm Republican convention. Hannity tonight, 2 hours, 9 to 11 p.m. Eastern time, 8 to 10 local time.
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4: From ABC News, I'm Wayne Cabot. Concerned that artificial intelligence could take over the internet by this time next year, the CEOs of top AI firms agreeing there's a need to slow down. Dario Amodei, chief executive of Anthropic, publishing a letter today saying AI is just moving too fast. Echoing that assessment, OpenAI's Sam Altman and Elon Musk. House Democratic leader Hakeem Jeffries on ABC's This Week.
5: Under Speaker Mike Johnson, he killed a bipartisan task force this Congress that was prepared to do the serious work necessary to try to erect the guardrails to protect the health, the safety, the well-being of the American people.
4: President Trump today downplaying government guardrails, fearing China would get the upper hand if American AI slows down. Trump today renewing his promise of paying people if control of Congress goes his way.
6: If the Republicans win, as I said, it's $5,000 to all adults in the country, and we can easily handle that because we're taking in so much money.
4: Speaker Johnson saying Congress must authorize it first. Global oil higher again at 108 as the Saudis shut down their oil pipeline that bypasses the Strait of Hormuz.
7: The rebel group tightening their grip on strategic towns in Yemen, moving in on another important waterway, the Bab al-Mandeb Strait, which Saudi Arabia uses to export its oil. The potential shutdown of the vital waterway could be catastrophic for the global supply. Iran-backed rebels in Yemen claim they hit a military base in Saudi Arabia. The Houthi spokesperson saying they targeted weapons depots in a command and control center.
4: We are sure seeing it at the pump. AAA putting diesel tonight at $6.20, which impacts the price of nearly everything Americans buy. American Ben Shelton losing at the U.S. Open today to Alexander Zverev, ending a quest to be the first American to win a men's Grand Slam since Andy Roddick. This is ABC News.
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4: Storm drains were no match for what Mother Nature had for the Northeast today. Neighborhoods swamped, roads and trains flooded. First responders going out to save people all over. A woman who fell out of her wheelchair ended up floating down the street. One of 20 rescues in one city, Paterson, New Jersey.
11: Heavy rain flooding areas up and down the I-95 corridor from Delaware to Massachusetts, bringing more than 4 inches of rain to some areas in a matter of hours. Cars submerged. First responders on scene. In Connecticut, at least 13 people rescued, according to authorities, after floodwaters were raging in the town of Westport. 6 to 7 inches of rain falling there, ending up with these roads turning into rivers.
4: It's ABC's Perry Russin reporting. Dignitaries were at the train station when Russia attacked a passenger train along the border of Ukraine and Poland today.
12: Video circulating online shows that train on fire. Several top EU security officials and former officials, including the former CIA director David Petraeus and former UK Prime Minister Boris Johnson, were on different trains near the border. Ukrainian officials say that Johnson's train had departed that station just before that Russian attack.
4: ABC's Marcus Moore. Russia's attack using advanced drones drawing condemnation from the Polish Prime Minister. A third measles death in Pennsylvania, a 40-year-old from Jefferson County, not vaccinated. I'm Wayne Cabot, ABC News.
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0: when I went up to, it was election day, and I had moved from Huntsville, Alabama in 1992 and watched the entire evolution of the contract with America, predicated on renewing American civilization. And it was election day, 1994. And I was at the Cobb Galleria, and I was emceeing your event that night. And I had a moment where I saw you and I asked you, how's this going to turn out tonight? And I remember you told me the exact number of seats that you believed that you were going to win. And for the first time in 40 years, Republicans would take back power. You nailed it. It was, I believe, 54, if my memory serves me well. And you won 54 seats that night. And Republicans had been a permanent minority up to that point. How do we treat this? What lessons can we learn from your experience and take into this coming midterm?
1: Well, of course, Sean, that is exactly why I did those five podcasts that people can get on your website, or they can get by going to
0: Gingrich360. Yeah.
1: .net. But here's the key lesson. If you win the argument, you know, I lived through this. I watched George H.W. Bush go from 19 points down in May to winning by 8 in November. It's a swing of every fourth American. I watched Ronald Reagan beat Vice President Mondale, so the Mondale carried one state. I watched Nixon beat McGovern, so he carried one state. I watched Trump come from behind when nobody thought he could in 16. And you can tell that, by the way. I always tell people, yeah, go to YouTube and pull up election night coverage from 2016, and you'll see the left, all of these left-wing reporters disintegrating as it sinks in during the evening.
0: By the way, we can shock the world, and that's what you're saying. And if everybody listening treats this year, this election year, like it's the most important election in your life, and it is in many ways, because they want to fundamentally just completely change the country for the worst. It can happen. And, you know, Fox News projects that Republicans will pick up a majority in the House and increase their majority in the Senate. It can happen, but it's going to take everybody doing their part. I could talk to you all day. Looking forward to having you. You're coming up on a episode of my podcast. We're going to go into great detail during that podcast, and then I'll tell everybody where they can just, you know, watch the, you know, abbreviated version of your five podcasts, because we're going to get into all of this.
1: This has to be considered a patriotic election, not a political election.
0: 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You can link to Hannity.com, all my social media. We'll take a quick break. We'll come back on the other side. We'll get to more of your calls coming up. We are in Dallas for the first ever Republican midterm convention. Donald Trump speaking tonight in my hour. He is going to be the featured speaker tonight. And he's arrived. He's on the ground in Dallas as we speak. Anyway, full coverage, 9 to 11 tonight on the Fox News Channel Eastern, 8 to 10 local. 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
21: Clear skies tonight with a low of 47. Thunderstorms likely tomorrow, highs around 64. 60 tomorrow night, storms likely. Highs around 70 Tuesday under partly cloudy skies. 68 Wednesday, chance for showers. From the Weatherology Weather Center, I'm meteorologist Paul Trombley.

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2: Day two, final day in Dallas for the first ever midterm Republican convention. There's like this convergence of anniversaries, and it's sobering, to be very blunt with you, because we all know what happens tomorrow. And we know what happened 1 year ago today, and that is when a very dear friend, a national treasure, frankly, Charlie Kirk, was taken from us. And it just was an amazing young man with incredible brilliance and such a bright future. This is it when it unfolded, 1 year ago today.
4: Okay, now by the law, right, I'm going to give you the pocket of credit. Do you know how many massacres there have been in America over the last 10 years?
5: Counting or not counting gang violence?
4: Great. Oh,
6: what the f***?
2: And I remember watching this, and I remember the first thing I did was text Charlie. And I said, I still have the text to this day, and I don't save any text. And it was, please tell me you are okay. And obviously he was not. I did not know how deep and abiding and how personal his religious faith was. I didn't know, for example, that he practiced the Sabbath and he turned off his phones at sundown on Friday. Didn't know any of that. I didn't know that he had spiritual mentors, Pastor McCoy and Frank Turk, who's going to join us in a minute, and that these men were very influential in his life and very, very impactful in terms of when he did these segments, Prove Me Wrong, which showed enormous courage on his part because he was willing to go into the lion's den, these college campuses, knowing that he'd often be facing a hostile crowd, but he did it anyway. Frank Turk put up an ex post and dealt with. And then you think of the aftermath of all this. I think what has happened is so beyond repulsive, evil, reprehensible, beyond the pale, nothing that any family that has a loved one assassinated. Erica Kirk lost her husband that day and had to go home to two young children knowing that they would never see their father again, and has had to endure an entire year of nonstop insanity and conspiracy theories and just frankly, this level of evil directed at her and at the organization that Charlie and she helped build, Turning Point USA. And it just, for what purpose? The evidence that was presented in this preliminary trial, and it's going to trial, is so overwhelming and so incontrovertible. It makes absolutely no sense that this is where we are. Anyway, Frank Turk, sir, welcome back to the program.
7: Sean, great being with you again. It's a somber day, but Charlie would want us to go on and continue to do what we've been doing, and that is talking about God, family, and country. Charlie was all about things bigger than himself, Sean. And tonight we're going to be here at Utah Valley University, and we're going to be paying another tribute to Charlie. That's, of course, where he was murdered 1 year ago today. I'm sitting right near campus right now. I'll be there along.
2: The sad thing is these lunatics are going to be there to protest, too.
7: Yeah, I know. Well, Charlie tweeted something, Sean, back in 2016, and it went like this. He said, you can tell a lot about someone by how they react when someone dies. And if you are protesting a memorial service for a

0: a man who was peacefully answering questions on a college campus because he loved people, then you have a very dark mark in your soul, and you need to turn to Jesus.
1: Well, let's talk about the personal relationship that you had with Charlie and the impact that people like yourself had on Charlie. And where were you that day, and explain what you saw?
0: Yeah, I was 25 feet from him. We came in together, and I was there because he wanted me to help him answer questions on a college campus related to Christianity, related to the culture. But to tell you the truth, Sean, although I was twice his age, I learned more from him than he learned from me. But what happened that day, just after noon, is when that shot rang out, I was, as I say, 25 feet from him, and his body immediately went limp. And I took a step toward him, but his security team was closer. They were on him already. And I just ran with him to the car, and I got into the car to take him to the hospital. But, Sean, he was already gone. He was absent from the body, present with the Lord. The only good news we got that day is that he was killed instantly. He didn't suffer at all. In fact, the surgeon later told us if they had shot Charlie in the operating room, we couldn't have saved him.
1: Wow. It says so much. He knew going into these environments that it was hostile. He knew going into these environments that he was putting his life at risk. I mean, he didn't have a security team for no reason, but he did it anyway. Why was it important to him?
0: Because he knew in order to love people, you had to expose yourself to a certain degree. You can't wall yourself off from people forever. In fact, on the way in, Sean, we got video of the crowd, and he showed it to me, and I said, I saw the crowd, I saw the buildings around it. I said, Charlie, I don't like this place. There's too many buildings. But he shrugged it off, Sean, because he was someone that loved people, and he knew he had to expose himself to some degree to people in order to love them. And he knew he had a security team, and this was post-Butler, PA. Of course they had the roofs, right, Sean? No, they.
1: Yeah.
0: I think the university police didn't have the roofs. And there's going to be a report on that coming out soon, I think.
1: Oh, I've heard about this from day one almost, that in fact, my understanding is that the university said they would have that covered. Am I wrong on that?
0: That's the text I saw, Sean, that day from the head of security of Charlie, that they had the roofs, and apparently they didn't. And look, Sean, I'm just a guy, okay? And when I'm going in there, I'm going, hey, what about the roofs? Oh, I'm sure they have them, right? No.
1: One of the things, probably maybe the most important part of the relationship that you had with Charlie was the fact that he had a deep abiding faith. Yep. I mentioned that I love debating atheists. You know, I don't have enough faith to be an atheist. It's a great title for a book. I wish I'd thought of it myself. But I've debated these atheists often on radio and in person, on TV and on my podcast. And my argument, the last time somebody called this radio show and said they were an atheist, within 90 seconds, I had them admitting they're not an atheist, but they're agnostic. because to be an atheist, you have to believe something can come from nothing. I don't believe that.
0: Mm-hmm. Yeah, without a cause, they have to believe that. We, of course, believe God always existed and brought this universe into existence, but they believe that no one created something out of nothing, which makes no sense at all. You have to be anti-scientific to believe that.
1: Well, I mean, that's the point. If you believe in the Big Bang Theory, okay, where did all the energy come from? Mm-hmm. You know, science is bringing us out further and further into space, and we are discovering more universes that we never knew existed before. And there are universes within universes within universes. And to me, it just shows the sheer majesty of God and the vastness of his creation and unlimited power. Jesus referred to those, you know, you have seen me and you believe. And in the case of Thomas, he doubted. But blessed are those that have never met me and yet they do believe. And yeah. I think that's an issue of faith, isn't it?
0: Well, faith is trusting in what you have good evidence to believe is true. And there's really good evidence that God exists, from the creation of the universe, the fine-tuning of the universe, the objective moral law that says, say, murdering someone on campus is really wrong. It's not just my opinion or your opinion. It's really wrong. So there must be a standard beyond us that we're obligated to obey. And that standard can only exist if God

0: exists. Otherwise, everything's a matter of opinion. And of course, the evidence that Jesus rose from the dead, in fact, I'm going to talk about that a little bit tonight here at UVU, all that goes to show that Christianity is indeed true. Now, does God leave enough ambiguity for us to go our own way? Of course. If he were to give us his full presence, Sean, we wouldn't have the capacity to turn away. So he gives us enough distance so we can go our own way, but he also gives us enough evidence that if we truly want to love him, then we can. So it's really up to us. It's almost like a marriage proposal. God asks us to marry him. In fact, you can sum up the Bible in five words. Jesus wants to marry you. And you're the one that has to either accept the proposal or not. But he can't overpower you with his presence, not in this life anyway.
1: Well, let's go through a little bit of the aspect of the book. And, you know, because I think it's such a great title, to be honest. And, you know, you don't have enough faith to be an atheist. And I really don't know. And I've talked to people that claim to be an atheist or claim to be agnostic. And I've talked to myself to death with some people, and they just, you know, stubbornly stand on their lack of logic, as I think that logic has to be applied to all of this. What are the best arguments you make when you talk to people and debate people that are atheists? Because I know you are deep into Christian apologetics and study all of that as well.
0: Well, the first question I ask people, Sean, is this, particularly on college campuses. I ask them, if Christianity were true, would you become a Christian? Now, Sean, on most occasions, people will actually say no, because it's not a matter of the head. It's a matter of the heart. They don't want it to be true. They don't want there to be a God, because they want to be God over their own lives. See, most people are on a happiness quest. They're not on a truth quest. They just want to believe whatever they think is going to make them happy. And the problem is, you can make yourself happy over the short term, doing a lot of fun, but selfish and sinful things. But over the long term, it's a disaster. And so most people are looking for God like a criminal is looking for a cop. And so I always ask that question first. If it really were true, would you become a Christian? If they hesitate or say no, giving them evidence is a waste of time. But if they're open, then I'll go into the evidence for God. I'll go into the evidence for miracles. I'll go into the evidence for Jesus rising from the dead and the evidence that the New Testament writers told the truth.
1: The one thing that I wish I knew about Charlie, because most of our relationship was based on his political activity, political beliefs, and support of President Trump, et cetera. And it wasn't until after he was assassinated that I started going deeper, and I saw these videos of him and the things that he was saying about God and faith and marriage and religion and dating that really captured my attention, and the impact that was having on young people. Like, a relationship is not like he's looking at it like almost like a job interview. You're looking for a spouse. You're looking for a partner.
0: Right.
1: And casual dating, casual sex, casual relationships, you know, should be rejected. And he's going into college campuses and sending a message that is the antithesis of what the culture these kids are living in.
0: Oh, sure. It's so easy to follow your impulses, as Charlie would say. An animal can do that. But a mature person channels the impulses and directs themselves in the right direction. And Charlie was all about three things: God, family, country. And he wanted, in that order, by the way, he wanted people to know that there are things outside of yourself that are bigger than yourself that you need to devote yourself to. And if you do, then you will actually make a difference, not only for time, but for eternity. And so God, family, and country, Jesus, family, and country were what Charlie was all about.
1: Well, you know what? If everybody listening to this show adopted that same passion and ideology and philosophy that guides them through their life, I think I wouldn't have to worry as much about the country as I do at times. Look, the book is phenomenal. You and Pastor McCoy, who I've gotten to know as well, and other influences in Charlie's life, he's so blessed to have you guys, and I really want your book to do well. We're putting a link on Hannity.com. It's on Amazon.com. I don't have enough faith to be an atheist. Frank Turek, you're a national treasure. We miss Charlie. We pray for Erica and the kids, and we appreciate you being with us.
0: Well, thank you, Sean. That's what I wanted to ask. If everyone would pray for Erica, especially today. This is a brutal day for her. And we have a new book dedicated to Charlie that...

0: Erica wrote the foreword to. They don't need to buy the book to read the foreword, but have your people go to thewaronreality.com, thewaronreality.com, and just read the two pages that Erica wrote. It is literally profound, Sean. I cried when she sent it to me.
1: Well, we appreciate you. Charlie was a national treasure. You are as well. And you keeping his memory alive is critical. We really appreciate you. Frank Terek, 800-941-SEAN is our number if you want to be a part of the program.
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And that means heroes like U.S. Army Sergeant William Bernard McKenna. Now, motivated by the tragedy of 9/11, he enlisted. He served two tours of duty in Iraq, where he was exposed daily to toxic chemicals from those burn pits. Now, less than a year after returning from his final tour, he lost his life to T-cell lymphoma. He left behind his devoted wife, Dina, their two daughters. Now, his wife, Dina, continues to fight tirelessly for veterans exposed to burn pits. Now, the Tunnel to Towers Foundation honored William's memory and his family's sacrifice. They paid off their mortgage. You can help more families like the McKennas. 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Or if you have a car to donate or land to donate or want to make a big donation, just go to their website, the letter T, the number 2, the letter T.

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0: warning AI is slipping out of control, agreeing China needs to be considered.
1: The one thing it's maybe missing is, in terms of the current proposal, is more engagement with China.
0: Jacob Coxon on ABC's This Week. President Trump saying today he's promised $5,000 checks to American adults if Republicans win the House and Senate in November. Will happen. House Speaker Mike Johnson says Congress must authorize it first. Republican Congressman Mike Lawler is in a tough re-election fight in suburban New York. On ABC's This Week, he didn't directly answer if he supports those checks.
2: The question is, how do you pay for it? How do you be able to pass the legislation to put more money back in the pockets of hardworking Americans? That's the objective. We should all be wanting to do that, to put the issue of affordability front and center and ease the burden on Americans.
0: Alexander Zverev didn't realize he'd won the U.S. Open. Not hearing the chair umpire's announcement in a stadium full of people desperate to see an American champion. He trained himself to tune out the screams for Ben Shelton. The last American men's winner was way back in 2003, who was Andy Roddick. You're listening to ABC News.
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0: ABC's Andrew Dimbert on a Mississippi mom named Tayshia Fortune, whose body was discovered hanging from a tree last month in Jackson.
7: The case drawing national attention in a state with a deeply troubled history of lynchings and racial violence. Police say they understand those concerns, but will not speculate about a motive without evidence.
8: This is an ongoing investigation in which we also expect to execute more arrest warrants in this case.
7: Investigators also not saying how Fortune was killed or what led to her body being found hanging from a tree behind a vacant home, saying releasing that evidence could jeopardize the investigation.
0: A Yankee Stadium tower has been ordered cleaned as Bronx Legionnaires cases rise to 9. One person has died. Sloths spend most of their lives hanging upside down in trees, unless they're put in zoos, like the one in Orlando, Florida, where several have died. The deaths have prompted Florida wildlife officials to impose mandatory inspections now and permitting. This year, 13 sloths had been rescued from Sloth World in Orlando. But 5 did not survive after being rescued. Bandit, Dumpling, Habanero, Willow, and Mr. Ginger. By the way, sloths as babies do something that's really interesting. They learn what to eat by licking the lips of their mothers. And now you know. I'm Wayne Cabot, ABC News.
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17: 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The Situation with Michael Brown. Once you hit that, find it, hit that subscribe button, leave a 5-star review because that helps us spread it out to even more people. And then that will automatically download all 5 days of the weekday program and the weekend program. So go subscribe to the podcast, The Situation with Michael Brown. So we're talking about this war that I think we're already in. And just humbly suggesting you might want to fill your gas tank up this weekend. So this week, the U.S. Navy destroyed 5 Iranian oil tankers in the Gulf of Oman. Iran fired ballistic missiles at a U.S. base in Jordan. We knocked down 18 of them. Nobody got killed. So when you tell me that the Middle East is about to explode, my honest answer is, I think your instinct is probably right, but you know what? You're probably a day late and a dollar short. Let's talk about the choke points and why a valve in the desert will change the price of your groceries. Oh, the gas stations. That's going to be the easy one. 3 choke points. You learn these 3, and you'll understand the entire squeeze more than the average American who's just bitching and moaning about gas prices. And don't get me wrong, I'm bitching and moaning about it too. But at least you'll understand the why.

three choke points. The Strait of Hormuz, that's the narrow mouth of the Persian Gulf. Roughly 20% of the world's oil normally sails right through that strait. Iran shut it in the spring, and they've been fighting to keep it shut, or at least dangerous, ever since. And this past week alone, the Iranians seized a U.S. underwater drone near the strait, and then they announced a new, air quote here, exclusion zone. And then they traded tanker strikes with the U.S. Navy. Think about the exclusion zone for a moment. You know, this is kind of the equivalent of the, you know, Occupy Wall Street and the all the Antifa groups and everybody else that create these no-go zones within cities, whether it be Seattle or Minneapolis or any other place. The Iranians are trying to do the same thing, an exclusion zone in international waters. Can you imagine somebody in the Pacific or the Atlantic or the Gulf of America or the Indian Ocean creating an exclusion zone and saying, hey, international waters, yeah, we don't care. We're going to control this. No, not going to happen. So that's number one, the strait itself. The choke point number two, the Bab el-Mandab. That's the narrow gate at the bottom of the Red Sea. It's between Yemen and Africa. About 12% of all global goods pass through that narrow gate. Now, that's the Houthis' turf. And over the past several days, they seized part of Mocha and a Red Sea island right at the mouth of that strait. Their spokesman says that shipping, well, is safe for all companies except for Saudi vessels. Now, take that reassurance for exactly what it's worth from a group everyone agrees is completely unpredictable and bat-crap crazy. So there's choke point number two. Choke point number three, the East-West pipeline. Saudi Arabia's overland bypass from the Gulf oil field to the Red Sea was built precisely so that the Kingdom of Saudi Arabia would never be a hostage to Hormuz. It became the main escape valve when Hormuz closed. Yesterday, drones out of Iraq forced the Saudis to shut down the thing they said we would never shut down. Have you left the house yet to go fill your tank up with gas?

0: gallons. U.S. regular gasoline is averaging $4.22 a gallon, which is a record for September. Diesel, which gets all your stuff to, you know, to the Walmart or to the Sam's or the Costco, gets it all to the Publix, gets it all to the King Supers or the Safeway, gets it all your everything. Diesel is at a record high. And that's the one I think you should worry the most about, because diesel is not a vacation expense. It's the fuel under our entire economy. Every load of groceries, every load of lumber, every Amazon box moves on diesel. One energy executive, Dan Pickering, was asked when the market should start to worry about diesel. His answer, oh, we've been worrying, and we're worrying right now. There are your three choke points. It's kind of a bleak picture, isn't it? Now, if you're listening from here at home in Colorado, the war in the Red Sea actually has an address here in Colorado. Colorado, as an example, runs on diesel in ways that a coastal city, say Los Angeles or New York, does not. Our farmers and ranchers out on our eastern plains run diesel equipment through harvest, which is right now. Our freight comes up Interstate 25 and across Interstate 70 on diesel. The ski country supply runs, the construction fleets, the school bus diesel contracts, they all get repriced when that valve closed in the Saudi desert. So record diesel is not a headline out here. It's a line item on every operation that feeds and moves this state. And it lands hardest on the rural counties that can least eat it. A war nobody here voted for shows up as a fuel surcharge on a Kersey grain hauler. That's how connected this thing is. And while I use Colorado as an example, I can go to New Mexico, Wyoming, Oklahoma, Texas, Kansas. I can go any other state, Iowa, you name it. I can make the same case. Fill your car up. Yes. Now, here's what I find interesting about this entire story. Saudi Arabia bet everything on the opposite of this war. This is the part that my gut's been reaching for. And I think it's true. Saudi Arabia didn't want this. The Crown Prince, MBS, Mohammed bin Salman, he has spent years and staggering sums of money trying to build the opposite of what he woke up to yesterday. Turn an ultra-conservative oil kingdom into a business and a tourism hub. Integrate the region he wanted to. Make the old war somebody else's history and the money everybody's future. Love the vision, or call it a mirage, it is plainly a bet on commerce and good, solid relations with their neighbors and not built on conflict. Our ambassador in Saudi Arabia, in Riyadh itself, probably said it best. What did he say? Coming up next. It's The Weekend with Michael Brown. Text lines open 33103. Keyword Michael. Be right back.
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14: Clear skies tonight with a low of 47. Thunderstorms likely tomorrow. Highs around 64. 60 tomorrow night. Storms likely. Highs around 70 Tuesday under partly cloudy skies. 68 Wednesday. Chance for showers. From the Weatherology Weather Center, I'm meteorologist Paul Trombley.

Hey, welcome back to The Weekend with Michael Brown. Glad to have you with me. 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It's at 850 AM, 94.1 FM. When you find that, hit that as a preset, and then you can listen to the program live Monday through Friday from 9 to noon Mountain Time. 9 to noon Mountain Time. You'll have to do your own time zone calculation. So hit that preset today. Back to the Saudis. The former ambassador to Saudi Arabia, Michael Ratney, described the Saudi mood right now as incredibly frustrating, called it a war they never asked for, and said that once it started, all of their worst case scenarios have started coming true. Every one of them. The numbers, what I gave you earlier,

or what that sentence would look like if you put it into a spreadsheet. Now, can the Saudis afford this cutoff? They can't. They cannot afford this cutoff. It's math, and I don't think anybody understands the math better than they understand their own math. I went looking for Riyadh's best option. I came up with a menu. I came up with, I think we got three options. Listen to these closely. If you're Mohammed bin Salman, if you're the crown prince, you've gotten your team together and said, what do we do? And they said, well, we have three choices. Option number one, escalate the war in Yemen. Try to blast the Houthis off the Red Sea choke points. Now, they tried that between 2015 and 2022. What happened? It stalled out on the ground. They killed an estimated 150,000 people and pushed Yemen toward famine before they finally called a ceasefire in 2022. And the upgrade since then is all even worse for Riyadh. Sherwin Hendreen Ali of the conflict monitor ACLED notes that the Houthis, their weapons are far more sophisticated now, and the Saudis likely have fewer interceptor missiles to defend with because so many got spent fighting the Iranians. So a war that they lost once restarted on worse terms? Yeah, that's option one. I don't think so. Option number two, try to cut a deal, right? Always try to cut a deal with the Houthis or with Tehran behind the Houthis. But the Houthis' price is lifting the blockade that's kept them contained, which just lets them grow stronger for the next time. And the Iranians, I don't think, have any interest at all in stabilizing the region for free just to do it out of the kindness of their heart. No, Tehran wants U.S. concessions, and they're going to use every choke point as the lever to try to extract concessions from us. There's option number two. Doesn't seem very likely, does it? No. How about number three? Sit patiently and wait on Washington. We'll get to something about this in the next section, but that door is the one with the coldest draft coming in under it. Neil Quilliam of Chatham House summed the trap up pretty cleanly. Every available option carries significant costs with uncertain outcomes. That's diplomatic speak for checkmate on all three. Checkmate, checkmate, and checkmate. Now, for decades, the Saudi answer to a Friday like yesterday was pretty simple. Pick up the phone, call Washington. American security guarantees were the bedrock under the entire kingdom of Saudi Arabia. Now, that bedrock has moved, and I'm not going to try to soft pedal it because it's our side. In 2019, when a drone strike knocked out roughly half of Saudi's oil production in one shot, we did not retaliate. This past February, we attacked the Iranians without consulting our Gulf allies sitting in the blast radius. And now, with the Saudis getting pounded, Ambassador Ratney says the readout of the White House is that it's, well, we're not very enthusiastic about getting involved. We have so screwed up foreign policy in the Middle East, it is unbelievable. The president told you why himself on Fox News. Asked about ramping up military pressure, he said, well, maybe I don't want to do that because of the election. Huh? There's the calculation in his own words. And on raw politics, Trump's reading it right. The war is deeply unpopular. Only about 31% of Americans support it. And he was elected on a promise to keep us out of exactly what's happening right now, and the midterms are just a few weeks away. So a president who would widen the war in September would probably hand his own party a millstone for November. So when you feel like we're a haphazard partner over there, I don't think you're being cynical. I think we're being accurate. The catch is that this restraint is a calculation. It's not a conviction, and calculations get redone all the time. So go back to my home, what kept me up all day yesterday and last night thinking about this. How likely is this whole thing to blow up? Which is the question I really want to answer. And I'll tell you why it's not a guess.

Wider regional war is no longer a forecast. In fact, the wider regional war is what's been going on for the past 6 months. Iran, Israel, the United States, the Gulf states, the Houthis, the Iraqi militias, they're already in it. That box is checked. We're already in a regional war. So the question is whether it jumps a tier. Three tiers, I think, sit above where we are right now. Tier one is a deep chokehold. Tier two is America backing with both feet. And tier three is the nightmare. Go back to tier one, the deep chokehold. Every choke point shut at once for a sustained stretch with somebody systematically destroying Saudi and Gulf oil infrastructure rather than just harassing it. Oil doesn't touch $100 and settle. It'll blow past $100 and park somewhere north of $100. That's tier number one. Tier number two, America back in with both feet. A real U.S. air campaign against the Houthis on top of the Iran fight. American casualties. The thing that President Trump is working right now to try to avoid. So tier two, I don't know. And remember, he's already said, well, not while there's an election going on. Tier three, what about the nightmare scenario? A great power dimension. Or Iran's nuclear question comes off the shelf. I think that has very low odds. You know why? Forget about whether it's blown to smithereens or obliterated or mostly done away with. Forget all of that. The Iranians are nuts. Totally nuts. But I also think that their supporters, the Chinese and the Russians, look at them and tell them, you know what? We don't want to engage in civilization-grade stakes. Because that's what we're talking about. If somehow they have a nuclear weapon or they're able to reconstitute it and do something, yes, those are civilization-grade stakes. So my read, not fact, but just my read, the likeliest path is the ugly, boring path. We stay about where we are, grinding it out, tit for tat, tankers burning, choke points sometimes open, some quiet, sometimes closed, oil very expensive. Nobody's able to end it, and nobody's able to win it. I think the best odds sit right there. But tier one is not a tail risk anymore. It's a very live possibility over the next few months, and it's rising for one simple reason. There is no ceasefire holding, and there's no floor under anything of what I've talked about. Every attempt at one has been shot through within weeks. When you don't have a floor, you don't fall on a schedule. You fall the first time somebody slips. And tiers number two and three, they don't arrive by a decision. Those arrive by accident. Those 18 missiles that Jordan knocked down last week, just let one through. Let it kill some Americans. Let a U.S. carrier take a real hit, or a pilot that gets captured on video. The president who said, maybe I don't because of the election, will instantly get the calculator out, rerun the math before lunchtime, because now the politics is running the other way, completely the opposite direction. What's holding the lid down right now is domestic politics and mutual exhaustion. It's not peace. It's a lid held down by hand, but it is not bolted shut. I think that's what my gut gets right. Not that a war is coming, that the distance between here and a far worse war is very, very thin. Thinner than the quiet makes it look. So when we get back, I want to give you four things to watch and tell you what I honestly don't know. Don't watch the speeches. Watch these four things. I'll be right back.

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talking about the Middle East. Last night and this morning, I kind of felt like the Middle East was about to explode. I think the honest correction is that it really exploded back in February. And that we've been living inside that blast for 6 months while a good chunk of the country changed the channel and moved on to something else. The Saudis, put yourself in their shoes. They bet their whole future on peace and commerce, and they're watching it burning on three sides. Our guarantee to them is running on election year math. And the only thing that that's keeping this from getting even worse is that the two men who could widen it, one in Tehran and one in Washington, each have a private reason to hold back. Now, reasons change. Peace treaties do not, and we don't have one of those. So how likely is a wider war isn't the right question, because we're already in a wider war. The right question is whether the lid holding this war to what it is right now holds. And my honest answer, probably through the elections, but I wouldn't bet a nickel on it holding much past that on its own. Watch the diesel. Watch the Red Sea. Watch all of that to see what happens next. Because I think you'll find that what's really going on here is a lot worse than we ever anticipated. The valve that I talked about that got shut yesterday, the politics around it are amazing. I want you to just step back, open your mind for a moment, and think about where we are. We've always known, and if you go back, I bet there's a time that even you at one time said, maybe when Clinton was president, maybe as far back as Carter and the Iranian hostage situation in 1979,

but Carter or Reagan or Bush or Obama, Bush 43, Trump 1, Biden, any of them, you may have asked at some point, why don't we put an end to that madness? We know what they've done, blowing up our embassies, making all of the IEDs that exploded in Iraq and Afghanistan, actually engaged with their proxies in Afghanistan and Iraq, the USS Cole, the Beirut bombing. Everywhere you turn, thousands and thousands of people killed because of the Iranians who are hell-bent on destroying us, the great Satan, and our partner over here, the little Satan, Israel. And people for decades have said, why don't we stop them? And so Trump said, you know what, I will. I'm going to stop the nuclear program. So the Americans and the Israelis put together a plan and either blew it to smithereens, obliterated it, or set it back. But I don't think that we thought through, which Americans seem to never do, what happens on day two? What happens on the second day? And now we're into the second day. 6 months, but it's the second day. And we're looking around and going, what's next? We've cleared the straits. Yes, you have cleared the straits. The mines have probably been out there. But we've shifted. We've watched a shift. Now, the Houthis still have some ballistic missiles. But we've really moved from what? Ballistic missiles to drone warfare. And so now we're worried about drones just harassing and damaging and damaging tankers that they try to get through the strait, which is open. But the carriers and the owners of the ships don't want to spend the amount of money that would take to insure it. And then you come back home. And now we're in the throes of a midterm election. And everything's on the line for Trump. Everything is on the line for all of us. Because set aside for a moment this little speed bump, this war, this regional conflict that's going on. If Trump loses the midterms and the Democrats take over the House and the Senate, what do you think is going to happen for the next 2 years? Well, number one, the presidential election will start almost immediately in November 4 of this year. For 2028, they will start the maneuvering almost immediately. And if Democrats control the House and the Senate, you can expect that, well, impeachment hearings, maybe, maybe not, but possibly. You can expect every attempt in that they can pull out of their hat of magic tricks to roll back tax cuts, to roll back all of the rollback that we have done of green energy policies, everything else that, you know, the ability to drill for oil, everything that we've done that has made the country prosperous at the same time that we have this problem with the price of oil and gas, which offsets all the prosperity. Or at least it changes the level, and it changes the, I hate to use the word, but it changes the affordability question. All of that gets lost in the midterms. Well, then what happens halfway around the world? Does that embolden or release Trump from whatever political restraints may be holding him back right now? And he says, okay, now I'm going for broke. I'm going to finally destroy the regime. And that does, forget about tier one, tier two, or tier three. At that point, that regional war blows up and could easily slide into World War III. I don't think the Russians want that. They're busy. The Chinese don't want that because I don't think they're ready to do anything with Taiwan, and we certainly don't want that. So the Middle East becomes a conflagration as a way to offset domestic politics. There is a part of me that says, if that's the future, and that's going to depend on how many Republicans get elected to the House and the Senate, then do it now. Just do it now and explain to the American people why you're going to do it now. Because I think Americans would look, I think, maybe wrong, but I think Americans would look at that gas pump and they would look at the price of groceries. They would look at the price of everything else that's affected by the price of diesel and say, you know what, let's put an end to this.

0: Let's just put an end to it right now. Let's put an end to the terrorism. Let's put an end to these proxies all the time. Let's put an end to the Houthis. Let's let the Middle East settle down. Let's let Mohammed bin Salman do what he wants to do in terms of maybe signing the Abraham Accords and completely transforming the Middle East. Yes, go for it. Go for it now. But I don't think anybody will. Domestic politics plays too much of a role, and I think Americans are too afraid to say, are we going to go for broke? Or are we just going to keep playing tit for tat? And if we keep playing tit for tat, and we end up losing the midterm elections, and now we have all of this in the Middle East, and we have the domestic policy reversals, nobody wants that. Well, nobody within the sound of my voice, I think, wants that. I don't want that. Hang tight. The Weekend with Michael Brown. I'll be right back.
1: 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You've got The Weekend with Michael Brown.

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10: From ABC News, I'm Wayne Cabot. If there's one issue uniting so much of America, it's opposition to artificial intelligence without human constraints, guardrails. Republicans, Democrats, but not the president.
11: Speaking with reporters on his trip to Ireland, President Trump downplayed the concerns, saying he was more worried about America being eclipsed by China in the AI race.
12: We can put guardrails, we can do this and that, but I think you have a lot of negative forces that are bringing it up that shouldn't be bringing it up. And they're bringing up things that won't happen.
11: Former President Barack Obama now urges fellow Democrats to make AI a central part of their agenda ahead of the midterms. Now, some Republicans have joined Democrats in calling for AI kill switches.
10: ABC's Stephen Portnoy. Trump also addressing for the first time flock cameras that track Americans via license plate readers. In recent weeks, both Florida and Texas have moved to end funding to flock cameras, Trump offering his stamp of approval. Amazon announcing Sunday evening it's pausing operations with the cargo carrier 21 Air after last week's crash in Miami. Unclear if the U.S. is behind Sunday's attack on an Iranian commercial ship that killed one person, President Trump wouldn't say. Global crude rising to 108 a barrel after Iran's proxies, the Houthis, fired toward Saudi Arabia.
13: Iran-backed Houthi rebels threatening another

0: vital shipping route in the Middle East, with the Strait of Hormuz, that other vital shipping lane, effectively closed down for more than 6 months. This amid growing concerns in the region as the critical east-west oil pipeline in Saudi was forced to shut down as a precautionary measure after multiple drone attacks by another Iranian-backed group in Iraq.
1: Lama Hassan at the Foreign Desk. About paying all adults in the country $5,000. If control of Congress goes his way, President Trump saying the U.S. can afford it because we're taking in so much money. 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
1: Thrown off food stamps. Millions have been dropped from the Supplemental Nutrition Assistance Program. So now what?
4: States will have to pick up 75% of the cost for low-income SNAP recipients, a major shift from the federal government, unless Congress acts to give states more time. The switch is in the One Big Beautiful Republican budget bill that became law. Since its changes in work requirements and red tape hurdles to applying, about 5 million Americans, including 1.5 million children, lost access to SNAP, according to the Center on Budget and Policy Priorities.
1: Chuck Sievertson, the University of West Virginia assistant football coach, has been arrested and charged with strangulation. Not much more is known about the incident, but Noel Devine has been put on indefinite leave. So hot, so late. New daily high temps for Oklahoma City and Lawton, Oklahoma, 106 and 108. So late. This week feels like temps will hit the triple numbers from St. Louis to Louisville. California's dry heat may help wildfires spread, like the Lucas Fire, burning since Thursday in Lake and Mendocino counties. Just over 4,000 acres scorched, only 20% contained. Celine Dion, her first concert in the 6 years since a neurological disease weakened her throat, put her revived pipes to the test in France, going for the high F. Nailed it. Wayne Cabot, ABC News.
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2: Welcome back to The Weekend with Michael Brown. 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I appreciate you tuning in. 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Heckofajob.com. Doesn't cost you anything. I think you'd enjoy the reading. Go get that done right now. When you actually pull up what those Chinese accounts were posting, guess what? It was a cartoon. It was a picture of a fat cat with a cigar and bags of money. And then a family at the kitchen table staring at a power bill they can't really afford. But I need you to remember something from just the last segment. That is the same cartoon the mom's group was drawing. Same villain, same bags of money, the Environmental Defense Fund and the Chinese Communist Party. So different tables, different continents, drawing the identical picture. Three machines now, left, right, and foreign. All of them fighting over one solitary thing. And that's how Dave feels when he opens his electric bill. And not one of them, not the activists, not the billionaires, not Beijing, none of them give you a damn whether Dave is right or not. They don't care. They don't care about Dave. Now, I can kind of hear the objection beginning to form. So let me jump in there first. All right, Brown, you're telling me the whole thing is fake. My electric bill isn't fake. My water bill isn't fake. No, I'm not telling you that. Watch and listen to me. Be very, very careful here, because this is where the cheap version of this argument will fall apart and only where the honest argument holds. The concerns are real. 7 out of 10 Americans don't want any of these things next to their house. So you can't astroturf 70%. That's not a rented crowd. And it sure isn't 200 Chinese bots. That's the country. The electricity numbers are real. The strain on the power grid that we've been ignoring since World War II, it's real too. But here's the proof it's not just some left-wing puppet show, or it's not just some 4-in-1. Go to South Carolina. It's Republicans leading the charge against the data centers. In South Dakota, in Michigan, and the researchers who track this for a living, not the activists, the researchers, will tell you the opposition is organic. And then in some towns, people started organizing against the data center before a single permit was even filed, on nothing but a rumor. So the truth is actually worse than a conspiracy. A conspiracy, yeah, we could expose that and then be done with it. This is real anxiety. Your neighbor's real honest worry about his water bill and his electric bill being harvested, farmed, by paid operations on every flank, the left, the right, and foreign, who don't give a rat's patoot whether Dave is right or wrong. They care about whether Dave is useful. So, go back to that kitchen table. Dave's still there, phone in his hand, his bills next to the keys, and here's the thing that nobody's selling him, because there's no money in this. He's alone in that room. There's no well-funded organization whose entire budget is devoted to making sure that Dave gets the plain truth and then makes up his own mind. That side doesn't pay, so that side doesn't exist. Which means the job falls to Dave, to you. And it's a simple discipline, even if it's not an easy one. When a feeling arrives, whether it's fear or comfort, outrage or relief, and that feeling gets delivered to you very neat, complete, ready to wear, all in one nice package, ask one question before you put it on. Who paid to make me feel this? And then go check the underlying number yourself. Because go back to that guy named Dave that we've been banging on up in Weld County, Colorado. It's not hypothetical. A Denver suburb named Aurora already voted on a moratorium. Douglas County in South Denver is already wrestling with the water issue. These are real decisions coming in very real rooms with your

0: checked the number, and then you decide. That's what you have to do. That feeling's being paid for, and I find it fascinating that it's on both sides. Both sides. The thread that started this whole rabbit hole I went down was an investigation by something called the Capital Research Center. It's capitalresearch.org. CRC is a conservative investigative shop, and it calls itself America's Investigative Think Tank. And its stock and trade is documenting left-wing money networks. So it's not a neutral referee, and I'm not going to pretend that it is neutral. Pretending your source is Switzerland neutral when it isn't exactly the sin is exactly what I'm talking about. But this is the discipline that I applied going down this rabbit hole. I took the Capital Research Center's claims, checked them against outlets that have no conservative axe to grind. CJR, Axios, Fortune, NBC, Reuters, Brookings, the primary filings and the sites of the organizations themselves. When the CRC held up, I'd tell you so. And when CRC stretched, I'd say that too. There's at least one stretch below that I think the right oversells. Follow the physics and the law where they lead. That's the deal. There are three machines. There's the anti-build machine, the Courier Newsroom. That's the for-profit network of outlets styled as friendly local papers. Things like the Gander in Michigan or Up North News in Wisconsin, Copper Carrier down in Arizona, and a whole bunch more. They're operating in at least 20 states. It was founded by Democrat operative Tara McGowan, incubated in the nonprofit acronym. It's now owned by Good Information, Inc. It's backed over time by donors, including George Soros and Reid Hoffman. And in the closing months of the 2024 election cycle, it was the third largest political ad buyer on Meta platforms, behind only the Harris and Trump campaigns. Its partisan operation in the local news costume character is actually documented by Axios, Vice, The New Yorker, NewsGuard, and CNN, not just by conservatives. The motive is on the record in their own words. And that is, this is a persuasion operation describing itself as a persuasion operation because they want to ask donors for money to increase awareness and opposition. You are being fed that feeling. I'll be right back.
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13: Clear skies tonight with a low of 47. Thunderstorms likely tomorrow. Highs around 64. 60 tomorrow night, storms likely. Highs around 70 Tuesday under partly cloudy skies. 68 Wednesday, chance for showers. From the Weatherology Weather Center, I'm meteorologist Paul Frombly

Welcome back to Leaky with Michael Brown. Glad to have you with me. Appreciate you tuning in. Text line's always open, 33103, keyword Mike or Michael. If you like what we do on the weekend, you probably like the weekday program. 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Call letters are KOA, KOA. It's at 850 AM, 94.1 FM. Hit that as a preset. And then Monday through Friday, you put your AirPods in, you hit that preset, and from 9 to noon Mountain Time, you can listen to me live on KOA. Now, let me put you on a boat. September 2010. Cold water in the East China Sea. Off a little cluster of empty rocks. It's a clump of rocks that Japan calls the Sakakis. China calls something else. A Chinese fishing trawler is out there where it's not supposed to be, and it rams two Japanese Coast Guard boats. So the Japanese do what they would normally do. They arrest the captain. And then something not ordinary happens. Within days, the rare earth minerals stop flowing to Japan. Now, I bet you've never bought a rare earth in your life. I haven't. I don't think either one of us could pick one out of a lineup. But Toyota can, Sony can, half of the Japanese industry runs on rare earth minerals, and almost all of it at that time came from one place, China. And China was furious about the fishing boat captain, who was still sitting in a Japanese jail. They just quietly turned off the tap.

Japan folded. They let the captain go. Because when the country that makes the one material that your entire economy depends on decides to squeeze that economy, you find out very fast how much sovereignty you actually have. One arrest, and a superpower reached over and put its hand around Japan's throat. No shots were fired, just a paperwork slowdown at a Chinese port. Now, that's not a trade dispute. That's a weapon. And I want to talk to you about the fact that that same weapon is pointed at the United States and about the man who is finally aggressively doing something about it. And I want to be honest with you because it's going to cost me something to say this. Let me start with what this stuff even is. Reach over and touch your car door. There's a little electric motor in there that rolls your window up and down. Inside that motor is a magnet, and that magnet is made from rare earths. Same magnet, bigger, spins in the wind turbines out on the plains. Same family of material sits in your hard drive, your earbuds, the guidance system on a missile, and the F-35, our top fighter jet, carries hundreds of pounds of rare earth material in every single airframe. Now, you've never handed anybody a dollar anytime for a rare earth, but you cannot get through one day of your life without a rare earth. And here's the part that I think everybody gets wrong, and I mean everybody, including the story that got me thinking about it in the first place. The problem was never the mining. We've got rare earths in the ground right here in Wyoming, just north of me. Australia's got rare earths. They're all over the freaking world. The dirt is not the choke point. The choke point is the processing. Taking the ore and refining it into something that you can actually use and then turning that into a magnet, that's the hard part. That's the really dirty part. That's the part that nobody wanted in their backyard. And over the past 30 years, we let the Chinese take almost all of that. Today, China controls somewhere around 90% of the world's rare earth processing. 90%. Keep that in your mind. That's the whole ball game right there. Because China didn't get to 90% by accident, and they don't hold it by accident either. Here's how this trap works. Because this is the thing that changed my mind. Say you're an American company. You decide that you're going to break China's grip. So you raise the money, you take on some debt, you build a processing plant. That takes years. And right about the time you're ready to sell your first batch and start paying back the loans you took out, China opens the spigot and floods the market and craters the price. On purpose. They'll even lose money doing it. Chinese don't care. They're communists. They can afford to bleed longer than you and I can, and they know that. You can't cover your debt. The bank comes calling, and you're done bankrupt. And the next American company that thinks about trying, rare earth processing, they remember what happened to you. That is not a free market. That is a rigged market, and it's rigged by one foreign government on purpose to make sure that you never get up off the mat. They'll use it as a weapon whenever they feel like it. They did that to Japan in 2010, just like I told you. And they've done it to us twice, just in the last year and a half. In April of last year, in the middle of the tariff fight, China slapped export licenses on rare earths and magnets made from them, aimed straight at American manufacturers and the American defense contractors. Then, last fall in October, they went even bigger. A brand new round of export controls on those rare earths, the magnets, the battery materials, every bit of it. They pulled the same lever they pulled on Japan, only this time our name was on it. And then, last November, they let up. Trump, President Xi sat down, cut a truce. China suspended the controls. Suspended. Not repealed. They didn't surrender. They switched it off on purpose, but their hand was still resting on the switch. Now, that suspension runs out in November. Just what, 6 weeks from now? We don't get a vote on what happens after. The Chinese do. So here's the uncomfortable question. If we knew all this, why did nothing happen for so long? Because we did know, and it's not hindsight. Back in June of 2021, Biden's own administration put out a big supply chain review, and they said it.

out loud. They named the danger. They even named China, said we were dangerously dependent. So then the Bidens, having diagnosed it perfectly, well, they just decided to study it some more. They formed a task force. They held a meeting. They wrote up a follow-up report. This rot is not just one-sided, though. This rot is bipartisan, and it's decades old. Republicans and Democrats both watched the factories go. They watched the processing move out. They watched the leverage go, and they told themselves, oh, it's just the market being the market. It's not. We knew what China was building, so we built committees, and they built a chokehold. Which brings me to right now, because something has genuinely changed. The Trump administration has stopped studying this thing. Oh, we got enough studies. Can't you just hear Trump saying that? And started doing something about it. And it's aggressive, and it is working, and even the people who cannot stand Donald Trump are standing up and taking notice of this. Last year, the Department of Defense didn't just write a check to a rare earth company called MP Materials. They took an ownership stake. They became the single largest shareholder in the thing. And this summer, the Pentagon's Office of Strategic Capital committed up to $725 million in loans to a company called Energy Fuels to do what? To build out exactly the processing capacity that we've never had. And here's how you know that China's watching. June, this past June, even with that truce supposedly still holding, Beijing reached out and put 10 American companies on a special restriction list. One of those was MP Materials, the very company the Pentagon had just bet on. China looked at the horse we backed, tried to cut its legs out from under it, on purpose during a truce. Now, notice what these deals include. Price floors, a guaranteed bottom the price can't fall below, which means when China tries the old trick, tries to flood the market, crash the price, bankrupt an American company mid-repayment, the floor is supposed to hold. The trap doesn't spring. And for the first time, the American company can actually take that punch and remain standing. Now, it hasn't slowed down. Just a few weeks ago, August 7th, the White House rolled out another whole round of this. More than $2 billion in new deals, $150 million to a Minnesota company building magnets that don't need Chinese rare earths at all, $400 million for a scandium supply chain, money for graphite, boron, the materials you and I never think about until the day we can't get them. $2 billion in a single afternoon, and that was just the latest batch. Now, across the Atlantic, the Europeans see this, and they're frankly, I think they're a little jealous. The Financial Times ran a piece a couple of weeks ago where a lawyer advising European rare earth projects said, whether you agree or disagree with how the Trump administration is going about this, in 18 months, they have done more deals than Europe has done in the past decade. And the head of Europe's own raw materials group, Bernd Schaefer, said, I really admire the Americans. They take an idea and run with it, while we Europeans hesitate, over-administrate, talk, and lose time. Talk and lose time. Where have we heard that before? But I do have a confession, and I actually do mean this as a confession. I'm the guy who yells about this. How do I yell about it? Stay tuned. I'll be right back.

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Hey, welcome back to The Weekend with Michael Brown. Glad to have you with me. Text line's open, 33103, keyword Mike or Michael. I said I had a confession to make, and I really do mean it as a confession. Government taking equity stakes in private companies, government handing out cheap loans to pick winners, government guaranteeing a price so a business can't lose. If you've ever listened to me for more than, say, a week, you know that on almost any other Tuesday, I'd be lighting that up. That's industrial policy with a flag stuck in it, and I don't like it. And now here I am sitting telling you that in this case, in this one case, it might be exactly right. Here's how I tried to square it. Now, you can throw it right back at me if you want, if you don't buy it. The free market answer only works when there is a market. Adam Smith's invisible hand assumes nobody's got a government-sized thumb pressing down on the scale. And here somebody does. When a foreign government spends its own people's money for decades, specifically to bankrupt our industries, specifically to choke our defense supplies, telling ourselves to just let the market sort it out, I don't think that's principle. I think that's surrender. Utter surrender. National security is the one place where even the hardest free market guy like me will tip his hat and admits the government's got a job to do. That's my line. China rigged the board, so let our side put a thumb on it too, to unrig it, but only for that reason and only that far. Now, let me bring it home, because this isn't happening in some abstract, you know, Washington somewhere. It's happening in our backyard. That company I mentioned, Energy Fuels, the one the Pentagon just backed, its headquarters is right here in Lakewood, Colorado. Right off Union Boulevard, their mill, the White Mesa Mill, sits down in Blanding, Utah in the Four Corners area, close enough to spit on the state line. These are, more or less, my neighbors. And they're betting their company on the idea that they can outwork and outlast a foreign government that would very much like to see them fail. And see them fail, why? Because China knows it weakens our defense posture. And I look at national security and national defense and say, we need to rebuild that. And if we need to spend some of our tax dollars to rebuild that, to help these companies succeed against a foreign adversary who will do everything to flood the market and keep them from succeeding, then yes, I am for it. A guy by the name of Bapu, B-H-A-P-P-U, he runs Energy Fuels, and he explained in an interview a colleague did recently exactly why that government backing matters. He said, it absolutely makes sense for the government to step in, especially during the time when you're repaying these loans. That's the time when, if the price falls dramatically and you're not able to pay off those loans, you're stuck. So providing floor prices is vitally important. He's absolutely right. The floor price is not a handout to pad his profits. That's what keeps China from being able to bankrupt him on command by flipping a switch while he's carrying the debt. It's the bulletproof vest. It's what lets him get in the ring and fight the battle. So yeah, I'm for it. With my eyes open and with one hand on my wallet, and

0: should have your hand on your wallet too. Because there is a place where it can go wrong. And I'd be a hypocrite not to say it. The danger with every subsidy ever invented is that it never ends. The emergency becomes permanent. The company that was supposed to grow strong enough so they could stand on their own, they learn instead to stand on your money forever and ever, and the check just keeps going out long after the reason for it's completely gone. That is how a national security necessity turns into plain old corporate welfare. And it's your money on top of that. Not Washington's money, your money, my money. So I think there's a test for all of this. And it's a test that I'll be watching. And it's not whether we cut a splashy deal. It's actually whether 5 years from now, Energy Fuels and MP Materials can throw a punch at China without the government standing behind them holding that price up. If we get there, that means this worked. If we're still writing checks, say, in 2035, with nothing to show but a company that can't survive daylight, then I was wrong, and we should say so. We may not get 5 years. Remember that truce? The one that runs out this November? If China flips the switch back on, we find out really fast how much we actually built. And then we'll find out just how much was just an announcement. That's the difference between, say, a press release and a real legitimate supply chain. One more thing, and it matters more than it sounds like it should. The article that got me on all of this, the one praising these deals, the one that's basically right about the picture, it got one key fact wrong. It told its readers that the Energy Department made that $725 million loan to Energy Fuels. It wasn't the Energy Department. It was the Pentagon, the Department of Defense, through its Office of Strategic Capital. Now you might say, well, Michael, who cares? It's close enough. I don't care. And you should too, because it's your money. And when it's our money, the details are the whole story. Which agency, which authority, on whose books, under whose oversight. When we get those things wrong, then we can't hold anybody accountable because we don't even know who's holding the pen, who's keeping the books, who's watching the money, who's holding the accountability. I don't think precision is nitpicking when we're the ones paying. So, the plain version of all of this, China built a trap. They spent 30 years perfecting it while we told ourselves, oh, the marketplace will handle it. The marketplace couldn't handle it. It wouldn't handle it. There was no marketplace. And the thing I'd normally never defend, government stepping in with money and muscle, actually turns out to be the only tool big enough for a problem for a foreign government built on purpose. I don't love it. I think it's necessary. And I'll watch it like a hawk with our money in mind, because necessary and permanent, two very different things. And the difference could cost you or save you, depending on whether anybody's paying attention. Yes, industrial policy, in this case, I might just be for it. I'll be right back.
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0: From ABC News, I'm Wayne Cabot. After a week of warnings from the people creating AI, President Trump downplayed the threat, fearing that America might lose out to China if government controls are put in place. But tech company CEOs agree we need them.
1: Last week, Anthropic researcher Jacob Coxon publicly quit, saying the AI companies are, quote, gambling with our lives, and earnestly believe that AI could kill us all by the end of the decade. The fears over AI manifesting in tests run by developers who found rogue models have figured out how to break free and conduct their own hacks.
0: ABC's Stephen Portnoy. White House advisor David Sachs asks why AI creators are asking for control, saying, quote, stop pretending you need anyone else's permission. Stop pretending antitrust law has to be suspended so you can form a cartel. About his promise to pay Americans if control of Congress goes Trump's way.
2: If the Republicans win, as I said, it's $5,000 to all adults in the country, and we can easily handle that because we're taking in so much money.
0: Speaker Johnson saying Congress must authorize that. AAA puts regular gas now at $4.31 on average, diesel at $6.20, raising costs for almost everything. The storm drains were no match for what nature gave the Northeast, 6, 7, 8 inches of rain swamping neighborhoods. A woman who fell out of her wheelchair and ended up floating in the street was one of 20 rescues in Paterson, New Jersey alone. A third measles death in Pennsylvania, 40-year-old woman from Jefferson County who, like the others, was not vaccinated. Not what you want to hear the captain say on a white-knuckle plane ride carrying Congressman and Wisconsin gubernatorial candidate Tom Tiffany.
3: As we went to our final approach, the plane lost power, and Len said to me, we are going down.
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0: Peter Parker couldn't fly this high forever.
6: After a 6-week run atop the box office, Spider-Man Brand New Day fell to second place this week, bested in theaters by Practical Magic 2.
7: No magic is stronger than sisterhood.
6: That legacy sequel, starring Nicole Kidman and Sandra Bullock, raked in $30 million to the web-slinger's $8.6 million.
8: What is happening to me?
6: Still, Spider-Man has set the record as the highest-grossing movie in domestic box office history. Meanwhile, in third place, Christopher Nolan's The Odyssey, collecting $8.1 million. Mike Dubusky, ABC News.
0: At a protest outside the Trump Golf Club in Ireland, where the president was at a tournament.
9: We won't be silent.
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11: In my heart, I don't think he should be welcomed anywhere. In my brain, I know that he doesn't care whether he's welcomed or not, so that's going to make a great deal of difference.
0: Not clear what Trump may have heard outside the club, but inside he was cheered on when he declared to golfers he is ending the tariff on Irish whiskey. Alexander Zverev didn't realize he had won the U.S. Open. Not hearing the chair umpire's announcement in a stadium full of people desperate to see an American champion, he trained himself to tune out the screams for Ben Shelton. The last American men's winner was in 2003. Who is Andy Roddick? Wayne Cabot, ABC News.
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2: Clear skies tonight with a low of 47. Thunderstorms likely tomorrow. Highs around 64. 60 tomorrow night. Storms likely. Highs around 70 Tuesday under partly cloudy skies. 68 Wednesday. Chance for showers. From the Weatherology Weather Center, I'm meteorologist Paul Frombley.
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Welcome back to Weekend with Michael Brown. Glad to have you with me. I appreciate you tuning in. As I mentioned earlier in the program, yesterday was the 25th anniversary of 9/11. And I want to do a little history lesson. So this is nothing to do with the terrorism attack itself. 25 years after 9/11, I think the most ignored piece of evidence is a burial plan that a comfortable graduate student wrote for himself years ahead of time in a German apartment. And I want us to understand that history so that, particularly as we enter into this election season, we recognize that the threat that we may think we face may not be the threat that we really do face. So let's go back to April of 1996. A small apartment in Hamburg, Germany, a 27-year-old graduate student sat down and literally wrote at his own funeral. This guy was studying architecture. His father was a lawyer back in Cairo. He spoke fluent German. He was living in one of the richest, freest, safest countries on this planet, and he had his whole life still ahead of him. And yet, here he was in April of 1996, spending an entire afternoon writing careful instructions for the handling of his own corpse. No women at his grave, not at the funeral, not even after. No pregnant women near his body. No person who was, in his own words, not clean. The man who washed him for burial was supposed to wear gloves so no hand would ever touch his private parts. Three plain white cloths laying him on his right side. Divide his money the way that God commands. This guy's name? Muhammad Atta. 5 years after he wrote those words, on the morning of September 11, 2001, he flew American Airlines Flight 11 into the North Tower of the World Trade Center. So let's start there, in that apartment. Because what is missing from that will? There's no politics in it. None. There's not a single word about American foreign policy. Not a word about Israel. Nothing about poverty or oppression or jobs or humiliation. There were no American drones in the sky in 1996. And Muhammad Atta wasn't poor. He wasn't a refugee in some camp somewhere. He was a comfortable young man in Germany, calmly arranging his own martyrdom years ahead of time, because he believed that God would reward him for it. That will is one of the most ignored pieces of evidence that we have from September 11, and I think I know why. Because it tells us something that we do not want to hear. Here's the story we told ourselves instead. And I was in the building for part of it, so I'm not throwing rocks from the cheap sheets. I'll get to my own part later. After the towers came down, the smartest people in this country asked one question over and over: what went wrong? As if the reason 19 men murdered almost 3,000 people was some, riddle we had to crack. As if there had to be a hidden cause underneath. Something reasonable, something we'd recognize if we just looked hard enough. And every answer we reached for was the same kind of answer. Oh, it must be poverty. It must be a lack of education. It must be humiliation or alienation or a grievance about our foreign policy. It must be something that we did. I think to many people that was a comforting thought.

Because if it was something that we did, then that means it's something we could undo. Maybe more money, more development, better diplomacy, a peace deal. Get the conditions just right, and the anger goes away. 6 days after the attack that we memorialized yesterday on Friday, President Bush stood in the Islamic Center of Washington and said, and he said this, and I quote, "The face of terror is not the true faith of Islam," close quote. Now, I understand why my old boss said it. A decent man was trying to protect innocent Muslim Americans from being blamed for something they had nothing to do with. I think his instinct was right. Protecting your neighbors, that's right. But as an explanation, it pointed us exactly the wrong direction. It told us the men who did this thing had nothing to do with what they themselves said they believed. It told us to look everywhere except the one place the killers had been pointing the entire time. So let me bring you someone who tried to tell us the truth and got looked at like she was describing little green men. Her name is Ayaan Hirsi Ali. Now, before you decide what box she goes in, look where she comes from. Born in Somalia, a refugee, a teenager in Nairobi. She joined the Muslim Brotherhood, not as a bomb thrower, as a true believer. She wore the veil, she prayed, she studied. And she has told us plainly what they taught her. She had a friend at school. It was a Christian girl. They walked home together. They shared lunches and secrets, you know, the way teenage girls do. Ayaan went to her teacher and said she could not see her friend as an enemy. You know what the teacher told her? You have a duty to convert her, and if she refuses, then she is your enemy. That was the small lesson. Then came the big enemies. America, the great Satan, Israel, the little Satan. In her prayers every day, she asked God to destroy the Jews. You know, she was only 15 years old. Years later, she got out. She renounced all of it. She ended up in the Dutch parliament. On the morning of September 11, she was working for a left-of-center think tank, the equivalent over here of our Democratic Party. And she watched the good, educated, decent people around her reach for the only explanation their worldview allowed. It must be our fault. It's American foreign policy. It must be Israel. Yet, she knew better. She had sat in the room where boys were taught exactly what those 19 men, those 19 hijackers, she was taught exactly what they believed. She knew it wasn't a cry for help. It was a raid. The men who planned it believed they were the strong ones and that we were the weak ones and that they would ultimately win. She tried to tell the sophisticated people around her. They filed her away. They went back to the comfortable story. Now, I owe you something here up front, because it matters. When Ayaan Hirsi Ali applied for asylum in Holland in 1992, she lied on her application. Wrong name, wrong story. She's admitted that. She says she did it to hide the family that she was fleeing from because she was escaping a forced marriage. Just weigh that for yourself. I'm not going to hand you a witness and hide the impeachment. You can decide whether a young woman running from a forced marriage, who later spent her life warning about exactly the ideology that arranged that marriage, you can decide whether or not she is discredited by the lie or she is explained by it. I know exactly where I land. I'm telling you the fact either way. I said I'd tell you my part, and here it is. After September 11th, this country built the largest security apparatus in our history. The Department of Homeland Security, the terror watch list, the airport lines you still stand in. I was inside that build-out. I ran FEMA. I was the undersecretary at the Department of Homeland Security. I sat in those very rooms. Here's what we got good at. We got very good at hunting the man, finding the cell, watching the plot, putting the bomber on a list and taking him off the board before he could act. That work is real. And it has saved American lives, and I won't apologize for a minute of that. But we were watching the shooter. We were not watching the thing that makes the shooter. I want to explain why. That's next. Don't go away.

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17: Hey, welcome back to The Weekend with Michael Brown. Text line, of course, is always open, 33103, keyword Mike or Michael. We're reflecting on the memorialization we did yesterday about 9/11. And I wanted to take it a step further than most people will. And I want to talk about what we got good at, because we did. We got good at finding men, finding the terror cell, watching the plot, putting the bomber on a list, and taking him off the board before he could ever act on his ideology. Real work. But as I said earlier, we were watching the shooter. We were not watching the thing that makes the shooter. We weren't watching the mosque where the sermon gets preached, the school where a child is taught who his enemies are, the charities that move the money around, the foreign governments writing the checks. We were counting terrorists. We were not paying attention to the slow, patient work underneath, the work of literally turning a doctrine into a movement and doing so one institution at a time. So what did we do? We fought the war we knew how to fight. We missed the one we didn't know how to fight. Want to know what that slow work looks like when it grows all the way up? Look at Europe. Europe's probably about 15 years ahead of us, and Europe is the warning that we keep refusing to read. A girl gets too Western. She dates the wrong boy. She wants to choose her own life. So a father or a brother kills her for the shame of wanting those things. That's not a story from the 7th century. Germany's own federal criminal police office has counted these killings at roughly a dozen a year. British authorities put their count in the same range. There are names. People shot dead by their brothers on a Berlin street in 2005. A person murdered by her own family in London in 2006. And nearly every time, the authorities act surprised. Here? Well, that doesn't happen here. Yes, it does. It did happen there. In Rotherham, England, over 16 years, gangs of men sexually abused at least 1,400 children. The official inquiry? That inquiry found that the cops and the local council knew, yet they looked away.

because the perpetrators, well, they were mostly of Pakistani heritage, and everybody was afraid of being called a racist. They let children be raped rather than risk being called a name. Now, let me be precise. Many of these men were British-born. They weren't immigrants. And the national data in Britain is too thin to prove one ethnic group is overrepresented across the entire country. What is not in dispute is the town-level record and the finding that officials looked away out of fear. That finding is the government's own report. Last year, Baroness Louise Casey's national audit said the same thing again, and the British government finally ordered a statutory national inquiry. It's not just the Brits. In May of 25, France's own interior ministry published a report warning that the Muslim Brotherhood is running a deliberate strategy that it calls intraism, working up into French institutions from below. Germany's domestic intelligence service tracks what it calls legalistic Islamism, groups pursuing Islamist goals through lawful means. The Netherlands, they ran a parliamentary inquiry into foreign money flowing into Dutch mosques. These are not talk show hosts. These are the governments of Europe, in their own official reports, finally saying the quiet part out loud. Their critics say the reports overreach and smear ordinary believers. Well, you can read the reports and judge them for yourselves, but you cannot pretend the reports don't exist. What is this actually about? Let me be clear. This is the exact spot where the conversation jumps the rails and where a lot of people I otherwise agree with will lose me. I'm not talking about your Muslim neighbor, not the doctor who set your kid's arm, not the family running a shop down the street, not the American soldier who happens to pray toward Mecca. About 1.6 billion people practice Islam, and the overwhelming majority of them want what you want, a job, a safe street, their kids to do better than they did. Most of the people I'm about to describe as targets of this thing are Muslims themselves. They are the first ones that this comes for. What I'm talking about is an ideology, Islamism, a political project that wears the clothing of a religion. It teaches that the law of God must govern everything so that there is no line between the mosque and the state, and that a free society built on the individual conscience is not a partner you negotiate with. It's an obstacle, and an obstacle gets removed. And I'm not putting words in anybody's mouth. This movement wrote its goals down. In 1991, a leader in the branch of the Muslim Brotherhood, a man named Mohammed Akram, wrote a memo. In 2004, the FBI pulled it out of a member's home in Virginia. It was entered into evidence in a federal terrorism financing trial, U.S. versus the Holy Land Foundation, in Texas. It is a real document in a real court record. It describes the movement's work in North America as a civilization jihadist process. And this movement speaks of eliminating and destroying

almost word for word with a Jan Hirsi Ali was taught as a 15-year-old girl. And it lines up almost word for word with what Muhammad Atta wrote in that Hamburg apartment back in 1991. I'll also tell you what I left out. There's another document that gets passed around. It's a paper from 1982 called The Project, supposedly a Brotherhood master plan found in Switzerland. I'm not using it. It's never been authenticated. No verified author, no court vetting, nothing. If a source won't hold up, it doesn't belong in this case. The 1991 memo, it holds up, and that's why I use it. Our virtues, the virtues of Western civilization, that's the open door, and this is the trap. The very thing that makes the West worth defending are the things that this ideology uses against us. Open immigration, free speech, freedom to worship, freedom to organize, foreign money flowing freely into universities and charities. Every one of those is a glory of a free society. And every one of them is also a door left standing wide open. Look at the money. Because the money's documented and the receipts are public. Under Section 117 of the Higher Education Act, American universities have to disclose large gifts and contracts from foreign sources. The Department of Education released the 2025 numbers in February of this year. In that 1 year, foreign governments and their proxies sent roughly $5.2 billion in gift and contracts into American higher education. The single largest source was the government of Qatar at more than $1.1 billion last year alone. Section 117, that statute lumps gifts and contracts together, and most of the Qatari money is not contracts, not donations. A lot of it pays for American universities to run branch campuses on Qatari soil in a place Qatar built called Education City. Cornell, Georgetown, Northwestern, Carnegie Mellon. That's closer to export revenue than to a bag of cash buying influence. So don't let anybody tell you it's $1.1 billion in bribes. It isn't. But don't let anyone tell you it's nothing either. What is it? That's next. I'll be right back.

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0: Highs around 70 Tuesday under partly cloudy skies. 68 Wednesday, chance for showers. From the Weatherology Weather Center, I'm meteorologist Paul Frombley.
1: The small community welcomed the celebrity, but soon realized that Bruce Willis didn't just want to live in Haley. 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

Welcome back to The Weekend with Michael Brown. Text line, of course, is always open, 33103, keyword Michael. Michael, you tell me if I'm not right, or you tell me if you think I'm wrong on this. We hold the door open, because holding the door open is who we are. And a movement that despises everything that the door stands for walks right through it using our own key. You know, the men who wrote our founding documents understood this danger. They built the Constitution to be a shield against tyranny. They never meant the Constitution to be a suicide pact. So there are some numbers that people throw around, and I want to give them to you straight. If you follow this debate, you've heard some numbers thrown hard. I'm going to state them the way the data actually reads. 81% of Somalis in Minneapolis are on welfare. You've heard some version of that. Here's the real thing. The 81% figure comes from the Center for Immigration Studies in a report built in December of last year, and that report is built on a decade of Census Bureau survey data. It measured the share of immigrant-headed Somali households in Minnesota, statewide, not Minneapolis, that receive at least one welfare benefit. For households with children, it's 89%. Minnesota's own state demographer independently found that about 84% of Somali individuals are on some form of government assistance. So the magnitude is real, and it's confirmed by two separate methodologies. But read it correctly. It's households headed by a foreign-born Somali, and most Minnesota Somalis are U.S.-born citizens. So Somali immigrants describes a minority of the community. And the number is carried by Medicaid and food stamps, not cash. Traditional cash welfare runs in the single digits to the low 20s. A working parent whose kids are on Medicaid and who gets SNAP is counted here, which is a defensible way to count. But it is not the same as a household living off welfare. State it that way, and it's bulletproof. State it the sloppy way, and you've handed the other side a gift. Now, this one is real. And it's genuinely from the Pew Research Center, not some knockoff poll. 44% of American Muslims have a favorable view of Hamas. That was published just this past summer in July. Among Muslim respondents, 44% viewed Hamas favorably, 13% very favorably, 31% somewhat favorably. The fine print, because you deserve it, the Muslim subsample of a general population survey is small, and Pew did not publish the margin of error for that slice. So the true error band is wider than the headline. And favorable view is not the same as material support. Hold that number with care, because 44% is not a rounding error, and pretending otherwise is its own kind of denial. Let's go to New York for comparison. New York City's Muslim and Jewish populations are now roughly comparable, somewhere near a million each, though every one of those estimates is soft. I just leave it there. When you hear it sharpened into Muslim immigrants now outnumber native Jews, notice that no data source actually separates people that way. That framing is doing the work the numbers do not do. Now, I've leaned on Ayan Alsi's testimony all the way through this, because her testimony is powerful and it's earned. So I owe you the places where I don't follow her.

She argues that Islam itself, not just Islamism, is fundamentally incompatible with a free society. And she calls for ending essentially all Muslim immigration to the West, the way we cut off mass migration after World War I. I don't go there, and I want to tell you why. Judging 1.6 billion people by their faith, rather than judging institutions and individuals by their conduct, that's the move that turns a true argument into an ugly one. And I think it fails on its own terms. The data that she and I both cite describe a community that is mostly American citizens. You cannot deport your way out of a problem that is substantially homegrown, and you shouldn't want to punish the doctor and the shopkeeper the same way you might the ideologue. The Constitution I keep invoking as a shield does not have a religious exemption, and I don't want to be the guy arguing that it should. So here's my line, and it's different than Ali's. We should be aiming at the ideology, its institutions, the ideology's money, not at the faith, not at your neighbor. So what does that look like? Because if the target is the ideology and its infrastructure instead of the religion, the to-do list writes itself, and none of it requires a religious test. For example, let's go through some of the what it would look like, the to-do list. Follow the money. Make it transparent. Section 117 already requires universities to disclose foreign gifts and contracts. So let's enforce that. Lower the reporting threshold. Require disclosure of the terms, not just the dollar amount. Extend the same daylight to mosques, charities, and think tanks that take foreign government money. Sunlight is not a religious test. It's an accounting standard. And I think we should apply it to everyone. So yes, let's follow the money. Let's make it transparent. Second, let's judge institutions by conduct, not creed. You see, where documentary and financial evidence shows an institution is funded by or operationally tied to a movement whose stated aim is subversion, treat it that way. When it's not, leave it alone. The standard is behavior and money. Provable out in the open, not what building somebody prays in. I want to know what the conduct is. I want to know what they actually do. That's test number two. Test number three, expect assimilation, demand assimilation, and mean it. A free society is honestly allowed to ask newcomers to accept our ground rules. Equal rights for women, the rule of law over the rule of the clan, the right to leave your faith without fear of being killed for that. Those are not Western quirks. That's the price of the ticket. And asking them to pay the price of that ticket to be a part of our society is not bigotry. And here's the last thing I think we should do. We should screen immigrants honestly, without a faith test. You see, I think we are allowed to scrutinize where someone was radicalized and what they believe about pluralism and violence. We are not allowed and should not want to screen on just religion itself. So none of that requires us to become less free. It simply requires us to stop mistaking our freedoms for a suicide pact. So here we are, 25 years later. Here's the choice. The anniversary of the worst Islamist attack in the history of this country? Yes, Zohran Mamdani. He was born abroad. He is himself Muslim. During his campaign, he was asked point blank to condemn the slogan, "Globalize the Intifada." He would not do that. He said it wasn't a mayor's job to police speech. He later said he had discouraged the phrase. You can make of that what you want. I will make something of it. Ignorance was an excuse in 2001. We genuinely did not understand what had hit us. Ignorance is not, cannot be an excuse in 2026. We have had 25 years, a shelf full of evidence, and a continent full of warnings. A strong country is not one that assumes it will always

muddled through. It's one that can look straight at its own soft points, name them out loud without flinching, fix them while there's still time, and refuse to let its own virtues be turned into weapons that bring us down. That is the choice in front of us. And it is a choice. Why? Let me explain next. I'll be right back.

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Welcome back to Weekend with Michael Brown. I know it's been a somber 36, maybe 48 hours now, depending on when you are listening to this program. But nonetheless, here we are, 25 years and a day later, and I think we have a choice. As I said earlier in the last segment, ignorance was an excuse 25 years ago in 2001. Because I can tell you from being inside those rooms, I'll never forget. 9/11, 25 years ago, was on a Tuesday. This year it was on a Friday. But on that Tuesday, I found myself being flown back by the United States Air Force back to Andrews Air Force Base. Went immediately to the White House. Had meetings. The next morning, met again. We had the CIA director there. Secretary of Defense, the Secretary of Transportation, the Vice President was there, the National Security Advisor, Condoleezza Rice was there, the entire cabinet was there. We were all there. I sat at the table and I listened closely. Because my role in that meeting had to do what was going to happen domestically, not foreign. I was there to be ready that if anything that we did in a foreign country, if that affected us here, I had to be prepared for that. So ignorance was really on display the day after. We listened very closely to George Tenet, the director of the CIA at the time. What did you know? Give us the five W's, the who, what, where, when, and why. And we listened intently to what he thought, what he believed, what the intel was telling us. And as the president would walk through the room, going to us each one by one, what do you have to say about that? What do you think? How would you respond? What would you do? I remember thinking during all of those meetings about how serious this was and how we needed to recognize that we were being attacked by Islamists. That was made clear by the CIA. It was made clear by the National Security Council. It was made clear by the National Security Director. I think Bush understood it. I think Cheney understood it. And I know that I certainly understood it. So ignorance may have

been an excuse in those very early days because we genuinely did not understand everything about what had hit us. We may have believed that we knew exactly who hit us. But the why? Sure, we had the who, but there are still four other W's. Who? We answered. What, where, when, and why? We still had to answer. We did not know. You have to remember that on that day after 9/11, we didn't know whether something else was coming. We had to prepare for that. But what was it? We didn't know. We had to keep everything locked down, the planes out of the sky. We were worried about biological, nuclear, all types of attacks. Every single one of us, drawing on our own life experiences, drawing on our own expertise. How do we deal with that? So when I say that ignorance was an excuse in 2001, the ignorance was not about the who. It was about the what, where, when, and why. Because we generally did not understand all of those things. We knew who had hit us. But excuse in 2026, or ignorance in 2026, is not an excuse. We've had 25 years, as I said earlier, a shelf full of evidence and a continent full of warnings. A strong country is not one that assumes it will always muddle through. A strong country is one that can look straight at our own soft spots, name them out loud without flinching, fix them while there's still time, and refuse to let our own virtues be turned into the weapons that bring us down. I believe that is the choice in front of us. And it is a choice. And that is the good news buried in all of this. Because a choice is a thing that you can still make differently. We knew what Muhammad Atta was telling us. We have in those 25 years read his will. We have heard his own witnesses. We just didn't want to believe that a man could look at everything that we had built, everything we were ready to offer him, and have him decide that he wanted to burn it down for his God. 25 years is long enough to keep pretending that we did not hear him. The time has come to hear him and to understand him. We have got to recognize that what we are fighting is an ideology. What we have to recognize is that that will that was written in the Hamburg apartment back in 1996, I think I said 91 was 1996, in that small apartment. 5 years after he wrote that will, on the morning of September 11, 2001, he flew American Airlines Flight 11 into the North Tower of the World Trade Center. Many people watched it on television. We watched the second plane. So on the 25th anniversary, and one day of that morning, 25 years and a day later, we should go back to that Hamburg apartment because of what is missing from that will. Remember, as I said at the very beginning of this hour, the will had no politics in it, not a word about American foreign policy, not a single word about Israel, not a word about poverty, not a word about oppression or jobs or humiliation. It was a will about his religion. It was a will about his orthodoxy. It was his will that when you read it in the terms of what he was wanting to accomplish is a clash of civilization. It's a clash that we've seen before in human history, a clash between Western civilization that believes in the ideas that we believe in of individualism, of individual salvation, of individual beliefs in God, of individual beliefs of freedom to pursue your own self-interest. All of the things that make this country great, every single one of them, opposed by an ideology living in the coat of a religion. It's not Muslim. It's not Islam. It's Islamists. And unless and until we recognize that it is,

the Islamists that want to clash with Western civilization. Why do you think they build enclaves? Why do you think they believe in Sharia law? Why do you think they want to implement that in these enclaves that they build around the country? Because they know that it cannot withstand our microscopic view of it. They cannot stand our autopsy of it. It cannot withstand our view of looking at our Constitution versus their ideology. It clashes. And until we admit that the clash is real, we'll fight this battle again. I don't want to. I hope we never have to. But the clash is still there 25 years and a day later. And unless and until we recognize that difference between what we believe and what the Islamists believe, we'll never be able to stop them. They will always be lurking somewhere in the shadows, ready to take us down at a moment's notice. It is truly a clash of civilization that we have ignored for 25 years. I believe that we owe it to the 2,977, the almost 3,000 people that died on that day. We owe to recognize that this is a clash of civilization, and let's beat that clash with our freedoms.

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3: From ABC News, I'm Wayne Cabot. If there's one issue uniting so much of America, it's opposition to artificial intelligence without human constraints, guardrails. Republicans, Democrats, but not the president.
4: Speaking with reporters on his trip to Ireland, President Trump downplayed the concerns, saying he was more worried about America being eclipsed by China in the AI race.
5: We can put guardrails, we can do this and that, but I think you have a lot of negative forces that are bringing it up that shouldn't be bringing it up. And they're bringing up things that won't happen.
4: Former President Barack Obama now urges fellow Democrats to make AI a central part of their agenda ahead of the midterms. Now, some Republicans have joined Democrats in calling for AI kill switches.
3: ABC's Stephen Portnoy. Trump also addressing for the first time flock cameras that track Americans via license plate readers. In recent weeks, both Florida and Texas have moved to end funding to flock cameras, Trump offering his stamp of approval. Amazon announcing Sunday evening it's pausing operations with the cargo carrier 21 Air after last week's crash in Miami. Unclear if the U.S. is behind Sunday's attack on an Iranian commercial ship that killed one person, President Trump wouldn't say. Global crude rising to 108 a barrel after Iran's proxies, the Houthis, fired toward Saudi Arabia.
6: Iran-backed Houthi rebels threatening another vital shipping route in the Middle East. With the Strait of Hormuz, that other vital shipping lane effectively closed down for more than 6 months. This amid growing concerns in the region as the critical east-west oil pipeline in Saudi was forced to shut down as a precautionary measure after multiple drone attacks by another Iranian-backed group in Iraq.
3: Lama Hassan at the Foreign Desk. About paying all adults in the country $5,000. If control of Congress goes his way, President Trump saying the U.S. can afford it because we're taking in so much money. You're listening to ABC News.
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3: Thrown off food stamps. Millions have been dropped from the Supplemental Nutrition Assistance Program. So now what?
9: States will have to pick up 75% of the cost for low-income SNAP recipients, a major shift from the federal government, unless Congress acts to give states more time. The switch is in the One Big Beautiful Republican budget bill that became law. Since its changes in work requirements and red tape hurdles to applying, about 5 million Americans, including 1.5 million children, lost access to SNAP, according to the Center on Budget and Policy Priorities.
3: Chuck Sievertson, the University of West Virginia assistant football coach, has been arrested and charged with strangulation. Not much more is known about the incident, but Noel Devine has been put on indefinite leave. So hot, so late. New daily high temps for Oklahoma City and Lawton, Oklahoma, 106 and 108. So late. This week feels like temps will hit the triple numbers from St. Louis to Louisville. California's dry heat may help wildfires spread, like the Lucas Fire, burning since Thursday in Lake and Mendocino counties. Just over 4,000 acres scorched, only 20% contained. Celine Dion, her first concert in the 6 years since a neurological disease weakened her throat, put her revived pipes to the test in France.

0: going for the high F. Nailed it. Wayne Cabot, ABC News.
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5: Clear skies overnight with a low of 47. Partly cloudy skies Monday. Thunderstorms likely, 64. Lows around 60 Monday night. Thunderstorms likely. Sunshine mixed with clouds at times Tuesday with highs in the upper 60s. Chance for showers Wednesday. From the Weatherology Weather Center, I'm meteorologist Paul Frombley.

0: Now, it's Red Eye Radio. Gary McNamara and Eric Harley talk about everything from politics to social issues and news of the day. Whether you're up late or you're just starting your day, welcome to the show from the Relief Factor Studios. This is Red Eye Radio.
1: All across America, we are Red Eye Radio. He is Eric Harley and I'm Gary McNamara. Good morning.
2: What? What?
1: You know why X stinks right now? X stinks right now because it's the, you know, the first Sunday of football. Yeah. And normally, just because I have, you know, the majority of what I have are all new services.
2: Yeah.
1: So I can just scan very, very quickly. And it's like my last scan when I come in.
2: Right.
1: You know, it's the last scan that I do. It's like, okay, what are some of the news items out there? Who's saying what? Does some news service have a great audio cut out there? I can't get by the insane football talk. Yeah. Everything is football. Cowboys suck. Yeah. This team sucks.
2: But that, it's for me, the exclamation point, if you want to call it that, it wasn't really that big of a deal because I knew it hadn't happened. Is my wife comes in and she goes, and I'm not a I have a Facebook account. I never go there. I probably visited my MySpace account since I visited Facebook last. I've probably gone to LinkedIn since I've gone to Facebook. But my wife comes in and holds up her phone. And it was a false headline. And I said, you know, and she knew it was a false headline. She goes, did you see this? And what she was saying is, did you see what, you know, I mean, because they're putting out, they put out anything and everything, you know, and it's usually a homemade meme. Or, you know, and you can tell when it's not, well, you and I know when it's not true. And that is, you know, because we follow the news and we get, our phones would blow up if something like this happened. And it was Sarah Palin had passed.
1: If you want to know, one thing I have discovered.
2: Hey, by the way, for those that may not know,
1: she has not. No.
2: And she goes, but my wife's point was, I mean, what do they think they're getting away with, like, when they post something like
1: this?
2: Well,
1: but that's one of the things that I, and it's basically Threads, that what's an offshoot of Facebook or something?
2: Yes.
1: Threads completely different because,
2: I'm
1: not kidding, 90% of what you read on Threads is not true. If you go to Threads, you will see these people commenting on it.
2: Oh, it's,
1: and it's stuff that is absolutely false. I mean, there's no basis in truth,
2: right,
1: you know, whatsoever in it. But for me, I couldn't get past the football stuff on X.
2: Yeah.
1: I just couldn't get past the football stuff. But I'll tell you one thing that I did a bunch of stuff over vacation, talked to a ton of Trump supporters, people I didn't even know that I found out were Trump supporters. And people that I know, acquaintances, friends, whatever, about, you know, what they thought about everything over the last couple of weeks, which we'll get to here in a little bit. But I got to do recreational reading that was great, which I never get to do. Went down to Florida for a little bit for a couple of days.
2: Yeah.
1: But one of the most interesting things that I did, and again, it came from YouTube, and it was just the algorithm knocked out something, and so everything, I watched one thing and then it knocked out a bunch of different things on the same on things about history, technology and history. And I had already known all the stuff, but to go through in these specific details and then again verify, going, is that one true? Okay, let me check. That's true. That the American child, the young person, needs to learn history in the United States. And I'm not talking about just the history of the Constitution of the United States. The history of technology. We are complete. We take so much for granted that we have. The first one I saw was this whole documentary on air conditioning and refrigeration.
2: Right.
1: And how that changed the entire world. The next one was how they built houses and fireplaces and went to the iron

0: stove and, you know, why houses were built the way that they were. That was the second one.
1: Yeah, yeah.
0: The third one was plumbing and toilets.
1: Yeah.
0: And then the last one was on electricity.
1: Mm-hmm.
0: And it unbelievable when you just think that 140 years ago, and even going up as recently as, you know, post-World War II going into the 1950s, I didn't know, for example, one thing I did know, that the WPA in the 1930s, you know what their second biggest project was?
1: Mm.
0: Building outhouses in the South.
1: Yeah.
0: Because so much plumbing, especially in rural areas, I think it was over 2 million outhouses that WPA built. Now, the people, if you wanted a new outhouse, you had to pay for the materials. WPA back then paid for the labor on it, but you had to buy. And what they did was they took, you know, basically concrete tanks, and they put a concrete tank into the ground and the outhouse there, because one of the problems was with all outhouses throughout history, because they went all the way back, you know, to the, you know, very beginning of how people did stuff.
1: Bears are still using them. It's just...
0: And one of the problems, well, the contamination,
1: the Charmin commercial,
0: the contamination of groundwater.
1: Yeah, yeah, yeah, yeah.
0: And I mean, and it went through what they used before, toilet paper.
1: Mm-hmm.
0: I mean, and just, I mean, it was just, it was amazing. And electricity was amazing.
1: Mm-hmm. Mm-hmm.
0: And remember I said that, you know, one of the things that when my old dentist, who's now a sleep therapist, but he was still in the sleep therapy part when he was a dentist, he had told me, he, you know, was always worried about, you know, my circadian rhythms and everything else.
1: Mm-hmm.
0: I told him when I slept, he goes, oh, you might have a beat. And he told me that, you know, Neanderthal man slept twice a day.
1: Mm-hmm.
0: Well, all the way up to electricity, just to what, really, 100 years ago. People were sleeping twice a day.
1: Mm-hmm.
0: That they said when it was, you know, maybe more than 100, because cities had lights, at, you know, at that point in 1910, whatever. You know, they were moving from the gas lights, whatever. They said complete darkness. It was complete darkness.
1: Mm-hmm.
0: People don't understand that even the ambient light from cities lights up rural areas everywhere. Everything was complete and total darkness. So people didn't do anything in the dark. So when it got dark, they went to sleep. And then they woke up in the middle of the night, and they did a ton of activities all the way up into the early 1900s.
1: Starting with the outhouse.
0: Starting with the outhouse, yeah. I mean,
1: yeah.
0: That, well, but that was another thing. The outhouse had to be 50 to 100 feet away.
1: Right.
0: Because of the smell.
1: Right. Yeah.
0: And then I learned about the night soilmen that, you know, when cities started being built, there was no plumbing.
1: Right.
0: They would basically go in containers and put it in the back, in a cesspool in the back. And then the night soil people would come, and once a night or once every week, whatever, and empty it up. But these cesspools in the summertime would just sit there, and they would.
1: Yeah. And, right,
0: but
1: right,
0: when
1: yeah.
0: So when you look at just all this and refrigeration, how refrigerate? I mean, the fact that one of the biggest trade items that was going on in the 1700s, 1800s was cutting ice from rivers and transporting ice all over the country, and it wasn't clean ice.
1: Mm-hmm.
0: And that's, you know, we know that's where the ice box came from, and they went through just the entire concept of refrigeration. One thing I did not know, I did learn this. I did not know that the summer, you know where the summer blockbusters movies came from? The culture of the summer blockbusters? Because when, what's his name, Willis Carrier invented air conditioning, it was for industry. So industry got it first, and then business got it, and then movie theaters got it.
1: Mm-hmm.
0: And they would advertise, you know, people would go to the movies because air conditioning was there. And that started like in the 1920s and 1930s.
1: And now, with the lack of creativity, I'd rather sit outside in 108 degrees.
0: Exactly. And that's where the summer blockbuster, because they figured out that's when, since people are coming in, let's do all the great summer blockbusters. And that's where the culture of the summer blockbuster came from.
1: Mm-hmm.
0: But my overall point, because I'm not going to go through every single thing.
1: So the $20 for popcorn goes to air conditioning, just to be clear.
0: Yeah, now, yeah, exactly. Now it does.
1: It's a big bill.
0: Well, yeah. In New York, well, in the liberal states where they're not trying to produce any type of extra electricity.
1: Right, right.
0: where their goal is to skyrocket electricity.
1: Now, the thing
0: prices.
1: Back then,

0: And when it first started, is that in many of the towns, you still had to go outside to go to the outhouse. So it took longer. You know, you missed more of the movie that way.
1: You know, that's a great point. They didn't get into that, but that would have been a great point. Did they have to go out? They probably had to go outside.
0: Yeah.
1: You know, because, and oh, then they talked about the fact of that the bathroom changed the culture of privacy.
0: Mm-hmm.
1: There was no privacy. They had, you'd go to an outhouse and there'd be four or five seats.
0: Mm-hmm.
1: And there was no bathroom.
0: Right.
1: And so, you know, the whole thing of privacy when you go to the bathroom came with modern plumbing. And what was the biggest thing? The S, what is it? The S pipe?
0: Mm.
1: What do they call that in the toilet?
0: That
1: fills with water.
0: Yeah, right.
1: And they talk, and I never thought about this one.
0: I once
1: one.
0: Called it a pee trap, but that's not actually what that is.
1: No, it's to keep the gases from the sewer.
0: That's something under the sink.
1: It's to keep the gases from the sewer coming up because there used to be explosions in houses. The houses would smell like crazy because the drain went down into the sewer.
0: Still the case.
1: Exactly.
0: Yeah, so, I mean, the explosion thing may not be the problem, but the gas re-entering the home.
1: Yeah, the gas.
0: Backing up into the home.
1: Right.
0: And
1: they said that's where they really, and they talked about, you know, Thomas Crapper.
0: Right.
1: You know, and that it's like, and his name is now immortalized, which it is.
0: Like, but what are you going to do for a living? Well, I don't think I can do anything else, really, if you think about it.
1: Now, he didn't invent the S-pipe, though.
0: No.
1: But talked about
0: just the seat part.
1: Talked about Benjamin Franklin inventing the cast iron stove because fireplaces weren't efficient enough.
0: Right.
1: But I guess my point is we take so much for granted here.
0: Mm-hmm.
1: We've got a generation that believes that socialism will work.
0: Mm-hmm.
1: They are completely and totally ignorant. And I started thinking, I don't know why, but I was driving in going, you know, Dickens was right in Scrooge.
0: Mm-hmm.
1: The things we had to worry about.
0: Mm-hmm.
1: Ignorance and want.
0: Yeah.
1: And you think about it.
0: Well, and a lot of people actually, according to John McNamara, we can turn this around. A lot of people want ignorance.
1: No,
0: dad has always said, want to be BS. They want to buy the lie. So we can bring this full circle.
1: Yeah.
0: And this is how it goes. You know, I experienced some, a number of young people. Actually, everybody is young now. My father is in the hospital, and he's doing okay. He's been battling cancer since 2022, and it took a turn. And I've been with him bedside for about half of the vacation, and which is I would be nowhere else, of course. But meeting the young people in the medical field. And I met a young man by the name of Ryan, 23 years old, and he's trying to become an RN. Then he wants to become a doctor. Another young man, I didn't get his first name because this guy worked fast. I mean, everybody that this entire team at this hospital that's taking care of my dad, every single one of them. When we got him to the ER, they went straight to work. We had an x-ray and a CT scan like within minutes. And it was unbelievable to watch the technology that people in that field understand. But if you're not in that field, you know, you don't understand what goes into the cost. I mean, we all complain and it is very high cost when it comes to medicine. But the fact that we can get it down to and they were able to... You know, had his history right there on his phone, by the way. I logged into his app, had his entire history, his entire chart right there. He handed it to me and said, here, log into my app. We went through the entire history. The hospital had it. They pulled it up. All of this technology that we take for granted. You know, my dad being in the condition he's in, my mom's in the condition she's in, they get all of their groceries delivered. Things that we take for granted. For me, I've always seen it as... people with limited ability that today you can get it, boom, delivered to your door, even in their small town, very quickly. And you don't have to expend the energy of, I mean, we're talking about outhouses of having to go, you know, 30, 50 yards away just to do your business. Well, one day they'll say, you know, you used to have to go to stores. And then we had something called a cart, and you would have to walk around endlessly and fill it and all of this. But all this tech.

0: technology they take for granted. But these young people in this field, and I told each one of them that I had any time to spend with, and Ryan was one of them, I told them, I said, stay in that field because we'll all need health care, me especially. I put me on your list. But, you know, it's there is that, you know, that back and forth, the trade-off. But to that, to your point, on the other side of it, I could probably sit down and do a roundtable with them. And these are all knowledgeable, very smart people. Some of them are registered nurses and doctors and nurse practitioners. And I mean, they are on top of their game. But then you ask them, let's have a talk show, right, about what's the, can anyone here tell me the three branches of government or what, how much the national debt is approximately right now, why it matters, all of these things. I'm not saying they don't know that, the people that I met, the young people that I met, but I was curious as to how many might know or might not know.
1: Mm-hmm. Well, the one thing I thought of, and I wanted to add on, you know, besides the Constitution, just the history of technology, because there's this sense from not all, but from a significant portion of young people that they live in horrible times.
0: Yeah, right.
1: And the point is, when you think about what it was, and my father's 100 years old,
0: yeah,
1: 100 years and 5 months now, and he was at the end of that.
0: Yeah.
1: He was at the end of where technology came. And we haven't even gotten to medicine. When my father was born, there was no antibiotics.
0: Mm-hmm.
1: You still got an infection. You could die.
0: Oh, yeah.
1: On things that we would even think of today.
0: Right.
1: And so you've got young people walking around. But you, when you have a concept of what the reality of history is and how things have changed in the last 150 years and how people actually used to live, and you actually say to yourself, is this actually the worst time ever to be a person? Are you out of your freaking mind?
0: No, you know, it's what's interesting is I heard a comment by a comedian, very liberal comedian, Janine Garofalo, actually. I don't know how old the bit was, but I heard it on satellite radio coming home this evening. And it was the most ignorant comment, quite often it is, coming from the left. And I thought to myself, you have no idea how great you have it.
1: I know. We are Red Eye Radio.
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6: We are Red Eye Radio, and he's Eric Carlin. I'm Gary McNamara. Welcome and good morning. So I just thought it was important just to start out with that, because I realize I was not even taught that in school. 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And this is the beauty, if you use the internet correctly. I had a choice. Porn, you know, I was on vacation. Porn, or learn about the history of electricity, toilets, plumbing, heating, air conditioning, refrigerators, and I chose that path.
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1: Clear skies overnight with a low of 47. Partly cloudy skies Monday, thunderstorms likely 64. Lows around 60 Monday night, thunderstorms likely. Sunshine mixed with clouds at times Tuesday with highs in the upper 60s. Chance for showers Wednesday. From the Weatherology Weather Center, I'm meteorologist Paul Frombly.
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2: So, last week here in Dallas, by the way, I got 8 invitations.
3: No, they kept... I thought they were going to come to my front door.
2: I got 8 in... Now, whenever I get these, especially the political stuff, I block.
3: Yeah.
2: Because if you don't block them, you'll just continue to get them. And it was yesterday where I finally said, oh, let me go back and look at the blocked spam file. You know, it sends it to spam. Yeah, whatever it is. I don't know if
3: it's when you block it. Yeah,
2: send it to spam. And I had 8 different invitations. You and I talked about it before we went on vacation. Said, yeah, I'm getting invitations. I got 8 of them. You still haven't claimed your tickets. They're free. You still haven't claimed your tickets.
3: I got a live call. It wasn't even a bot. It was weird. But it was a scalper. So it was.
2: and so neither night sold out.
3: Yeah, right.
2: The lower bowl, the upper bowl, they said for both nights was basically empty. The second in American Airlines Center was sparsely crowded, and then the bottom, which fits about 8,000,
3: right.
2: So it was somewhere between 10,000 and 15,000 each night that
3: right.
2: were there.
3: Right, right.
2: You call it whatever you want. I mean, the great debate was going on.
3: Midterm convention.
2: It's not a convention. It's a rally. I don't care. Call it whatever you want.
3: Right.
2: What was talked about there, and what I found, what I really really found interesting was. Everyone that I talked to, and every single person that I talked to, and I met a ton of new people last week, especially when I was in Florida, and the total was about 15,
3: mm-hmm.
2: men and women, all voted. I met a guy and his wife from Massachusetts, from Boston,
3: mm-hmm.
2: who voted for him twice.
3: Mm-hmm.
2: And I met a bunch of military people, mm-hmm. ex-military people.
3: Mm-hmm.
2: I met people that worked for the government in defense procurement.
3: Mm-hmm. That's a big military area where you were.
2: Yes. And so it's, extremely one of the most conservative area, probably one of the most conservative districts in the United States. And a lot of the people that were vacationing there go there because they lived there at one point.
3: Mm-hmm.
2: They worked either at Eglin or the Pensacola Naval Station or Hurlburt Field or whatever. I mean, but. It's just massive military there.
3: Yeah.
2: Every single one of them. What the hell's going on with Trump?
3: Mm-hmm.
2: Every single one of them.
3: Mm-hmm.
2: Every single one, though, was what? A true fiscal conservative.
3: Mm.
2: And I asked the majority of them, I said, you've been quiet for a while on this, haven't you? Yeah, because I just didn't know where it was going. But, the whole thing with there were two things. The

0: Well, there was more than two things. The dumping of the what he wants to do, dump the oil below market prices from Venezuela.
1: Right.
0: The beef.
1: Yeah.
0: From Europe. Mm-hmm. The $9,000 that would go to any married family that had a child. $36,000 if you have four children.
1: I know. I'm thinking about adopting.
0: The $5,000 check.
1: Mm-hmm.
0: What was the other thing?
1: When I started reading that, when that came across, I just shook my head. I thought to myself, what are we doing here? What are we doing?
0: Oh, and then the having equity in 32 companies and plus having equity in the other company, every single one of them said, he talks about socialism, this is what he's doing. He's actually practicing it more than any Democrat. He's gone further than any Democrat has gone in that particular. Yeah. And I said, will you vote Republican again? They go, of course.
1: Yeah.
0: And I said, well, so will I, because the other side wants to destroy the Constitution.
1: Right.
0: Basically, they all disagree with where Trump is going economically, but realize that the other side, you know, they agree with him on the social issues.
1: Right.
0: All the social issues they agree with him on, or the majority. I didn't ask about every social issue out there. And I believe that's where the parties are right now. When I looked at last week and everything that they were promoting, you know, I kept thinking when I saw them last week, and I, you know, didn't watch all of it, but caught some of it, I keep going back to, and I don't know what year it was, where it was Clinton had such a long, he promised everything to everybody in the world. I mean, it was a State of the Union address where it was, and we'll give you this, and we'll give you this, and we'll give you this, and we'll give you this, and we'll give you this, and we'll give you this.
1: Well, no, well, I mean, it sounded like a 2008 Obama campaign.
0: Yeah. And so you saw almost total universal condemnation from the mainstream conservative media on this.
1: Yeah, right.
0: On where are we going here?
1: Yeah.
0: You know, where, and the ones that you knew that were against it, if you know, if you have your favorite conservative or Republican person out there on social media, you can tell the ones that are afraid to confront Trump, I don't know if they know them, him or whatever, they're the ones that just simply say, well, this is interesting, and then they put something that is
1: yeah, right.
0: I think at times they want to see what the people have to say first.
1: Right. Float the balloon before
0: I come out. We don't do that on the show.
1: We've
0: had long-term fiscal conservative values.
1: And you don't have much time to be doing that anymore. You've got to get straight to the point.
0: Yeah, death isn't far away.
1: Well, your birthday's coming up, you know. So we can say coming up here in a few weeks that you are well into your 70s. Well over. Dusty Slay has a bit about this.
0: I'm going to say
1: the man is well over 70. What do you mean? He's 71.
0: I was going to say you made me forget my train of thought. I'm like, no. It's just I'm old.
1: I didn't do that. That was again.
0: I didn't forget my train of thought.
1: No.
0: But when I look at it, if you're looking at it from the outside, you look at it and you say that the Republican Party is the party that is moving towards socialism on the fiscal front.
1: Mm-hmm.
0: And what would be moderate conservative on the social front.
1: Yeah.
0: And the Democrats simply wish to destroy the Constitution.
1: Right.
0: And you know, spend even more, I guess, is... Mm-hmm.
1: Yeah. There's no way around that, right? With the promises that are made, or the plans that are in place, think about this, what has become the heart of the agenda for the right includes more socialism, ownership in companies,
0: expansion of
1: giving money,
0: expansion of the welfare state.
1: Yes, giving money to people. Right. I remember, I don't remember what year that was. What's that? During Trump's first term, I think it was. Was it the... It, anyway, it goes back several years. Mike Lee

0: and Marco Rubio, who pushed for and got the expansion of the child tax credit, fully refundable child tax credit. And we're like, you're talking about two Republicans who were supposed to be conservative. These guys led the charge and were successful at doing it. And as we've always said, if you want to create welfare, have a separate welfare program and call it that. Don't say child tax credit when you're giving more money back that was paid than what was paid in.
1: Well, I mean, four children, $36,000.
0: Oh, my gosh.
1: But their justification of it, I needed to go back to a topic we were talking about last hour. I needed a 100,000 night soilmen to empty the cesspool and take people stuff out to the rural areas.
0: Yeah.
1: Because it was higher and it was a PhD. They were piling it higher and deeper.
0: Mm-hmm.
1: When Trump and Vance are out there talking about the fact that the $5,000 is going to be paid from the tariffs because we're becoming a rich nation, it proved one thing. They know that they can't convince fiscal conservatives who have a clue.
0: Yeah.
1: In the Republican Party. This is the ignorant populist that have now become a significant portion of the Republican Party that wants to, as my father said, they wish to be BS'd. Mm-hmm. As long as they believe it's in their own self-interest.
0: Yeah.
1: We don't care. Sell it however you can. I don't know whether they know it's the truth or not.
0: Mm.
1: But every single conservative media went and said, guys, they're BSing you. The money isn't there from tariffs. And it's not going to be there from tariffs. Stop it.
0: Yeah. Yeah. It was so bizarre because there were two thoughts. So many thoughts that were going on. You know, you're on vacation. And this was my father's situation happened actually right about halfway through this, whatever, convention rally, little get together, No Kings rally, whatever you want to call it. And I was watching these headlines come across and I said, I don't need to get into the weeds on this. And it wasn't because I was on vacation. It's because the answer is no, full stop. The answer is no. There's no way around it. You can't make it work for me. And once that's the case, because, you know, my thought was, I'm not going to even wait to see if somebody corrects it, right? Because it wasn't going to happen. You know, like sometimes when something is said about what the administration is doing, they come back and if it's reported, they'll come back and say, no, the report is wrong. You know, well, that wasn't going to happen, of course, with this, because they were saying it. They were promoting it. And when I read it, I said, no. And I shut the door. And I don't know the last time I've done that. I don't know the last time I've done that for the right as a group. And I'm not saying I'm not going to support them. As you mentioned, I'm not voting for the left. That's not happening. But I shut the door on these ideas, on this agenda, on this platform they're building out of this summer get together, a beach party, whatever they had in Dallas.
1: No, I had the beach party.
0: Yeah, it's exactly. And that's, you know, and again, when I look back at last week, I thought it was absolutely ridiculous. It's off this planet insane that the right has come to this, and this is what they're promoting just weeks before the midterms.
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2: We are Red Eye Radio. He is Eric Carly, and I'm Gary McNamara.
3: Welcome and good morning. Yeah, I saw, you see, DeSantis talked about the $5,000 and said, no, I'm completely against it. Yeah. You're going to have to borrow this money. This money doesn't exist anywhere.
4: Yep.
3: You're going to borrow the money, and you're going to cause massive inflation again.
4: Exactly.
3: Why would you do this?
4: Go ahead.
3: It's because Trump and the Republican Party and the RNC, which is Trump, believe that the fiscal conservatives won't leave him. And he's trying to get more populist aboard by saying, we're going to give you everything. We're going to take care of you because life is so tough. He went after the whole credit card fees again.
4: Yeah.
3: And talked about the fact, you know, it's because it's regulated in Europe, but Canada's fees are just about what ours are.
4: Well, and the entire thing is a collective. Everything came back at me as they are so desperate on pricing.
3: Yeah.
4: We'll send you money. We're going to import. We're going to bring in. We're going to dump beef into the U.S. We're going to dump oil into the U.S. And they're desperate on pricing. And this was, I think, a Hail Mary.
3: Yep.
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2: From ABC News, I'm Wayne Cabot. After a week of warnings from the people creating AI, President Trump downplayed the threat, fearing that America might lose out to China if government controls are put in place. But tech company CEOs agree we need them.
3: Last week, Anthropic researcher Jacob Coxon publicly quit, saying the AI companies are, quote, gambling with our lives, and earnestly believe that AI could kill us all by the end of the decade. The fears over AI manifesting in tests run by developers who found rogue models have figured out how to break free and conduct their own hacks.
2: ABC's Stephen Portnoy. White House advisor David Sachs asks why AI creators are asking for control, saying, quote, stop pretending you need anyone else's permission. Stop pretending antitrust law has to be suspended so you can form a cartel. About his promise to pay Americans if control of Congress goes Trump's way.
4: If the Republicans win, as I said, it's $5,000 to all adults in the country, and we can easily handle that because we're taking in so much money.
2: Speaker Johnson saying Congress must authorize that. AAA puts regular gas now at $4.31 on average, diesel at $6.20, raising costs for almost everything. The storm drains were no match for what nature gave the Northeast, 6, 7, 8 inches of rain swamping neighborhoods. A woman who fell out of her wheelchair and ended up floating in the street was one of 20 rescues in Paterson, New Jersey alone. A third measles death in Pennsylvania, 40-year-old woman from Jefferson County who, like the others, was not vaccinated. Not what you want to hear the captain say on a white-knuckle plane ride carrying Congressman and Wisconsin gubernatorial candidate Tom Tiffany.
5: As we went to our final approach, the plane lost power, and Len said to me, we are going down.
2: You're listening to ABC News.
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2: Peter Parker couldn't fly this high forever.
8: After a 6-week run atop the box office, Spider-Man Brand New Day fell to second place this week, bested in theaters by Practical Magic 2.
9: No magic is stronger than sisterhood.
8: That legacy sequel, starring Nicole Kidman and Sandra Bullock, raked in $30 million to the web-slinger's $8.6 million.
10: What is happening to me?
8: Still, Spider-Man has set the record as the highest-grossing movie in domestic box office history. Meanwhile, in third place, Christopher Nolan's The Odyssey, collecting $8.1 million. Mike Dubusky, ABC News.
2: At a protest outside the Trump Golf Club in Ireland, where the president was at a tournament.
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13: In my heart, I don't think he should be welcomed anywhere. In my brain, I know that he doesn't care whether he's welcomed or not, so that's going to make a great deal of difference.
2: Not clear what Trump may have heard outside the club, but inside he was cheered on when he declared to golfers he is ending the tariff on Irish whiskey. Alexander Zverev didn't realize he had won the U.S. Open. Not hearing the chair umpire's announcement in a stadium full of people desperate to see an American champion, he trained himself to tune out the screams for Ben Shelton. The last American men's winner was in 2003. Who is Andy Roddick? Wayne Cabot, ABC News.
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5: Clear skies overnight with a low of 47. Partly cloudy skies Monday, thunderstorms likely 64. Lows around 60 Monday night, thunderstorms likely. Sunshine mixed with clouds at times Tuesday, with highs in the upper 60s. Chance for showers Wednesday. From the Weatherology Weather Center, I'm meteorologist Paul Trombley.

0: Now, it's Red Eye Radio. Gary McNamara and Eric Harley talk about everything from politics to social issues and news of the day. Whether you're up late or you're just starting your day, welcome to the show from the Relief Factor Studios. 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
1: All across America, we are Red Eye Radio. He is Eric Harley, and I'm Gary McNamara. Welcome and good morning. Just looking here from the Babylon Bee last week. Liberal white women argue black men should only have 3/5 of a jury vote.
2: Wow. That one, that's one of those where it's, they've got some stingers. You know what I mean?
1: Yes.
2: I mean, they really do.
1: That one last week, I mean, with the members of the jury talking was just a complete, you know, cluster. And then when the media found out that the holdout was a black man.
2: Yeah.
1: I forgot who the anchor was. He said, wait a minute. Hold it. As if now because it's a different color skin.
2: Right.
1: I was being critical. Maybe I have to rethink because of the color of the skin. And the other one I loved was, and this relates to what we talked about last half hour, Trump pledges that if voters defeat socialism in November, they will each get an equal redistribution of wealth from the government.
2: Wow. Yeah.
1: Oh, my gosh. Oh. Wow. But, wow. Yeah, it was, to me, it was a really interesting week. Let me get to Here we go. This is one that the influencers, the Republican influencers, were saying Kristen Welker tried to get to Mike Johnson and she couldn't get him. Speaker Johnson's not having any of it. Are you kidding me? Listen to this here. And by the way, I'm not a supporter of Welker at all.
2: Right. Yeah.
1: But this shows you how much Mike Johnson did not want to answer the question of the $5,000.
2: Yeah. Oh, yeah.
1: Here we go.
3: National debt, the largest threat facing the country. Why would you want to add to the debt, Mr. Speaker?
4: I don't want to add to that, Kristen, and I guess we're going to spend the whole segment talking about this one issue when there's so many other things.
3: No, we're going to get to other issues.
4: What we've actually done and not ideas on the table. Okay, I'd love to, but let me just say, no, we don't want to add to the debt. But if you look at what Commerce Secretary Lutnick said in the last 48 hours or so and what the president himself has said, this is not to add to anything. It's not going to take taxpayer funds. We're not going to get further in debt if this idea was implemented. This would be, in the president's mind, in the way he analogized it, like a dividend check for shareholders. That's how he thinks of it. If a corporation does well, everybody gets the benefit of that, and he thinks of it this way. They're talking about the new tariff revenue and other revenues coming into the country. He said at the convention, you know, trillions of dollars have come into the country since he took office because of the new trade deals, the things that are more advantageous for America. And he wants to make sure the American people feel the good effect of that. So, again, we've got to process it like every idea. We'll work that through Congress. But you and I are wasting a lot of time this morning when there's other important things to talk about.
1: You notice how he never said I, he said the president.
2: Always went back to that.
1: Here's what he said. He didn't say I agree with
2: him. He's promoting. He said he wants. No. That is the well-planned verbiage that you're going to use, especially if you're going to be Speaker of the House and you disagree.
1: But when it comes down to it, what he was explaining is what Dad would say is a bunch of poop for the peasants.
2: Well, and he's also wanting to move on very quickly.
1: Yeah,
2: from
1: because if it was a great idea, he wouldn't want to move on from it.
2: Right, and that's it. There is no money. Well,
1: there is no extra money to pay $1.5 trillion in what it would cost to do this. A lot of things was caught up with. Is it a bribe? No, it's not. Good God. Then Clinton would have been in jail for the longest time, and Obama too.
2: Oh, yeah.
1: For everything, because if you're promising free medical care to vote for me, well, that's a bribe.
2: Yeah.
1: So stop it. There's no bribe.

0: here. That was a dumb argument, but it's all BS.
1: Well,
0: how they were trying to explain how they would pay for it is a load of horse manure, and every conservative Republican, fiscal conservative, knows it. Maybe a significant portion of the populist Republican knows it. But hey, if it's free stuff for me, that's fine.
1: Well, look at the timeline here. You spend the week doing your convention beach party line dancing, whatever you're doing in Dallas, and you end it with inevitably a Sunday morning interview to cap it, and you want to move on from it.
0: Yeah. And it was the key of what they were attempting
1: to promote. It was the agenda they were building all week long, and you don't want to talk about it by Sunday.
0: Yeah.
1: Huh? Yeah. What he knows is, and I guarantee you, their dailies were coming in, their internals were coming in hard. And it was people like me shutting the door on that heaping, steaming pile of garbage.
0: Well, the one thing, you know, as I said, what what I believe they're thinking is the conservative fiscal, I'm going to vote. I vote, but I always vote. Mm-hmm. For example, the guy who I talked to in a guy and his wife from the Boston area, mm-hmm, voted for Trump twice. I didn't ask which time because Trump's run three times, mm-hmm, but voted for him twice. But I didn't get the sense that they were loyal Republicans or big conservatives.
1: Right.
0: What I got is they like the message that he had, but they don't like where he's going now.
1: Right.
0: That's the person that might vote Republican that might not now.
1: That's the one you can turn away.
0: Right. And the other thing was, I'll just be generic on this. Every single one of my acquaintances who has been quiet, who are fiscal conservatives, but have been quiet on fiscal policies that they know that they don't agree with, and they do believe that where Trump is going with it is much more socialist than they could have ever imagined, now have spoken out to me about it. And publicly on social media, spoken out about it, every single one.
1: And there's and a likely number, because they're
0: number
1: concerned,
0: of these people. Right?
1: Likely because their concern is our concern. I want Trump to win, but I don't want a socialist agenda from him.
0: Well, I want the Republicans to win. Yeah.
1: You know, it's his party.
0: Right.
1: And I want him to continue to win, and he's going to need them in order to get his agenda done. But if the agenda is socialism and handing out money and increasing the national debt, not finishing the mission in Iran and who knows what's happening there, then I don't know where to go. Tell me what they actually want to do, because I'll tell you right now, they just gave me a full week of it right here in our own backyard, and I'm not buying any of it. I don't want any of that put into play. It's weird because, you know, Fetterman being there, and I'm thinking to myself, well, I feel like the Fetterman on my side. Like, you know, these people are getting crazy. I mean, they're not as crazy as the lunatic left. But it's crazy to think about the Republican Party going into government ownership of business and handing out massive checks to families. Was that on the agenda? Gary, did I miss it about handing out massive checks to families in 2024? Did you hear anything? I mean, from the Republican Party. From the Democrats, maybe. But did you hear any of the... What did we hear about dumping anything, foreign nations dumping... Well, it's the whole... We go back to the first term and dumping steel.

0: Well, that's what I got from, again, the majority of loyal Trump supporters who said, I thought he was against dumping.
1: Yeah.
0: Now he's saying, now he's saying, well, we're going to allow dumping.
1: Right.
0: He goes, and then the long-term oil deal, they said, you know, the temporary one, they go, he's admitting that tariffs increase prices that he would admit for a long time.
1: This is a pricing panic.
0: But the problem is when you get to this point and now you've got Republicans panicking, and I'm talking about not Republicans that have come on in the last 8 years that are much more populist. I'm talking about long-term fiscal conservatives who understand how economics works, and they're going, what the hell is he doing?
1: Right.
0: He's all over the place. Yeah. He doesn't know where to go. This is pure panic coming from the president, because the president is the Republican Party.
1: Yeah, exactly. That's what I was saying earlier. Right, I want Trump to win. It's his party, and it's his agenda. But the thing is after this week, I don't want that agenda to win.
0: No. But the choice is either, as I've said, they're becoming the party. They're promoting that they wish to be the party that is the party that will drastically increase the welfare state for our positions that we like.
1: Right.
0: But we are much more socially conservative, where the other side wants to spend like crazy and at the same time destroy the Constitution of the United States.
1: Right.
0: So the real difference is we're socially reasonable. We have common sense on social issues. We want to keep the Constitution the same. The other side is going to spend even more than us, but they wish to destroy the Constitution of the United States and have insane ideas and open the borders and, defy the concept of science.
1: Right.
0: That's what we're dealing with right now. But the fiscal things, what's going to destroy us the most if we continue to go this way, because we all know, anybody who knows any of the math without the budget, we can't afford the $1.5 trillion to spend it. We know what's going to happen if they do that. Inflation's, just like Biden, inflation's going to go up.
1: Yeah.
0: That was the insanity of that. You're like, well, you're just doing what caused the inflation that you say you don't want.
1: Right.
0: And at the same time, it was pointed out when Trump got into office, and it would have been the first February, inflation was 3%. Now it's 3.4%.
1: Mm-hmm.
0: It's never come down.
1: Right. Right.
0: It's all, and so you've got all this stuff. They're panicking about prices. We knew they were panicking as soon as the whole beef thing came.
1: Yeah.
0: When he
1: but said, this week, this past week,
0: but
1: yeah. What that put it in stone.
0: Well,
1: right,
0: that,
1: there.
0: That wasn't the slam dunk for us. We saw it coming with
1: happening, but it put it in stone. If anybody had any doubt, this put it in stone this last week that this was pricing panic, full stop.
0: That's what I got from all the loyal conservative Republicans that I know. Every single one of them. Let me see where he's going. It was like, all right, what the hell is going on now? What the hell is he doing?
1: Right. Exactly.
0: And then Hassert's out there, talking about real wages are going up. They went down again last month.
1: Yeah.
0: The inflation numbers are they're out.
1: Right.
0: And trying to say that, we're going to take this out of the revenue from the is a total lying. Why are you lying about how you're going to pay for this? Do not lie to the American public about economics.
1: No. Don't. Already know it. It's like we've said about reports when they put out, report, well, the inflation from, or GDP or whatever it is, the American public are already paying for it. They know. They know what their bank accounts look like. They know what they can afford and what they can't afford. I mean, it's insane.
0: The worst news for workers in the latest inflation report, real hourly average wages fell 0.1% in August. They're down 0.3% over the past year.
1: Wow.
0: So wages have not kept up with inflation.
1: Well, again.
0: By the way, that's from Bureau of Labor Statistics. That's Trump's Labor Department. So,
1: watch the convention if you can, or the highlights from the convention in the summer of 24, and then watch this past week if you're a true fiscal conservative. Watch the two back to back.

0: tell me what you think. I mean, that's what I thought by the end of it. I thought these are almost two vastly different parties. And to me, that's tragic.
1: We are Red Eye Radio.
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3: Still expected to be the second highest U.S. corn crop on record, despite a downward adjustment by USDA in its September crop production report issued Friday. The 15.8 million bushel forecast is projected down 1% from August and 7% year over year. Corn crop yield is also forecasted lower month over month, down over 2%. Soybean production, meanwhile, received a slight adjustment up from the prior month, with the over 4.5 billion bushel forecast less than 1% higher than August. That comes from a 0.1% increase in bean yield forecast. Lower projections were also issued for this year's cotton crop, with a 3% decrease from the previous month and a 5% reduction from last year. Average yield forecast for cotton is down 22 bushels from the previous forecast. I'm Rod Bain reporting for the U.S. Department of Agriculture in Washington, D.C.
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0: just gone to places that most conservative Republicans found totally and completely unacceptable fiscally just 2 years ago. I don't know if he can succeed in it. I don't know. I don't know whether the Republican Party long term can be saved. Well, because there is, the media, like I said, he was criticized by the conservative media for the five across the board.
1: Mm-hmm.
0: But I don't know what the voter thinks. There is such a huge populist portion of the Republican Party now that has completely abandoned conservative principles, fiscal principles, and economics.
1: You and I have been looking at the fact that our small conservative corner seems to be getting smaller and smaller. And yeah, we've been looking at that for years, long before Trump became president. And I'm with you on DeSantis. It looks like he's going to make a run in 28.
0: I think Cruz is too, because Cruz has been critical also.
1: And I think, if there was something that happened, and let's say J.D. Vance got the nomination in 28 and didn't win, and a Democrat wins, heaven forbid, I think DeSantis would probably still come back in 32. I do think he's going to be very active going forward. I don't think he's done at all. It's just, I think to myself, man, is everybody drunk? Is everybody high? How in the world did we get here? And I think that's the best contrast, is go back to the 24 convention for the Republicans and then look at the highlights from last week. It's undeniable. It's a starkly different message and set of priorities.
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6: Clear skies overnight with a low of 47. Partly cloudy skies Monday, thunderstorms likely 64. Lows around 60 Monday night, thunderstorms likely. Sunshine mixed with clouds at times Tuesday with highs in the upper 60s. Chance for showers Wednesday. From the Weatherology Weather Center, I'm meteorologist Paul Frombley.
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6: And we are Red Eye Radio. It's Eric Carly and I'm Gary McNamara. I'm sorry, just going through a bunch of figures here. Looking at the inflation numbers and the job numbers that came out after we had were done.
9: Yeah, right.
6: You know the one that's the and I wanted to see what it was up. This is from the Trump supporter in Massachusetts that I found him and his wife when I was in Florida, and he said you understand why you don't have a chance in the Northeast right now? He goes, fuel oil. Because do you know what the amount of number of people, and this is something that if you live in the South, you just don't know.
9: Right, yeah.
6: You know, the amount of people that have huge tanks in their basement, they fill it full of fuel oil.
9: Yeah.
6: That's how they get through the winter.
9: Right, yeah.
6: Fuel oil up

0: 52% in the last year.
1: Oh, my gosh.
0: 10% in August. Is people getting ready to fill up? 10%.
1: You know,
0: fuel oil, 52% since August of last year, an increase in price. That's huge.
1: It's, you know, again, and this past week it was clear that this was pricing panic, that the GOP right now is in pricing panic.
0: Yep.
1: And I think they understand, because what do you do when you know there's no time? Of course, there's no time for them to do anything. When was it? I think it was the beginning of last year. It would have been somewhere spring, summer, somewhere in there. Look, you've got to get and a few other people made the same comments and observations in the media, in the right media, saying you better get your whatever you're going to do, your pricing solution in play now for it to be effective by November 3rd of 26 at the midterm. So they're, you know, well, now we're just weeks out. So what do you do when you're that close and the problem has not gone away? Well, you make promises.
0: You say free money's coming up after the election.
1: It's coming. You make free, you know, all these promises that, of course, aren't going to happen. They're not going to happen. That's the other thing, too. Saying you want to do this for other people is like walking around and only talking, not volunteering, just telling all your friends, I really want to help other people, but you're not actually doing anything. It means nothing. And we always judge by the actions after they take the actions or after they start the actions, even introducing a bill, and then maybe the bill has momentum and the president gets behind it and it's something we're behind. You know, you're looking at it going, okay, look, this is action. This is going in the right direction. But these were words. It was a stage last week. And it was a stage filled with empty promises. It's not going to happen. You're not going to see a dividend check. Hey, I got two words for you. Doge and Doge. That would be the beginning of Doge versus the crash, the entire implosion of Doge. All these empty promises. And that's not what conservatives want. But you made a point in the last segment. Are there enough populists in the Republican Party right now? And I think there is a really good case that there are.
0: Yeah, I don't know.
1: We won't find out until November 3rd or when the results are in, November 3rd of next year. And that's, or however long California takes to count. Whatever was being promised is not going to happen. Versus the summer of 24 convention, when they were talking about what the party was made of, what the foundation of the party is, and what it means going forward, and also what would be done instantly in the first, on some issues, didn't even take 100 days, like closing the border for the president when he came in his second term. Boom! And he made the great point. Turns out we didn't need new laws. We just needed a new president. And they got the job done. They came in, they were getting all these accomplishments, and remember what the feedback was. Remember what the polls were saying. We'll give you 6 months on pricing. You got 6 months. We want to start seeing some progress on that. Because it was the economy and the border were neck and neck for number one on the issues. And it was starkly different this past week. Promising. It sounded so desperate. It was a turnoff.

0: don't remember the last time. And I mean as a collective. You know, the Mike Lee and Marco Rubio, back when Marco Rubio was a senator, getting together and doing that bill, that, you know, it eventually passed and that goes, you know, that falls on the party. But this was, they called it their midterm convention. This was the party. This was their platform that they were building for the midterm. This was the collective that is the GOP, not just a couple of members of the party throwing out ideas that were like, no, not going to work. This was their platform.
1: Right. So when the president says that Congress has to do it.
0: Yes.
1: Mike Johnson was, well, Congress has to do this. The president can't do it himself. He has to do it. And we'd have to look into it's just an idea.
0: Yeah.
1: Like, no. It's not an idea. It's a promise.
0: Right.
1: Here's what we're going to do. If we win, $5,000 checks for everybody. And then I think he said, well, it's not necessarily going to be in a check form. So you can see that it's already backing off.
0: Yeah.
1: The point is not whether it ever comes to be or not, because we know the tariff dividends never came.
0: Right.
1: Remember the tariff dividends?
0: Right.
1: The Doge dividends never came. So, you know, you just promise that if it was up to me, I would do it. But it's the message that you're sending out that
0: you
1: we
0: look
1: want
0: desperate.
1: That along with the $9,000, we want a massive expansion in the welfare state.
0: Yeah.
1: And the whole thing of, oh, no, we're doing so great. And, you know, the GDP has got no relation to whether you get $5,000 or not.
0: No.
1: You know, and the country's doing so well. And when you keep saying that, and people's real earnings over the last year, according to the Department of Labor, which is under the Trump administration, is down over the last year, and prices keep going up, especially on things that people need.
0: Right.
1: Doesn't matter whether it's core or whether it's, you know, including core, whether it includes food, or it doesn't matter. People don't sit there and go, well, wait a minute, is this price core or non-core?
0: Yeah, right.
1: I don't care. Yeah,
0: right.
1: You know, and so, I mean, that's, you know, the ruling class, you know, they jump on this, and inside the Beltway, you know, they jump on it. Yeah, but core versus people don't care.
0: Nobody.
1: You think they're sitting there going, well, you know, the 52% increase in fuel oil, we really don't care about that because, you know, that really isn't in core inflation.
0: and meanwhile, you're going, well, I guess we could rub our hands together when you live in the North. You know, I mean, we think about this. What was going on in Great Britain? What was it last winter or the winter before? You know, and it was, you know, you're going to have to conserve, and prices were, you know, high too. But there was air conditioning this year. Yeah. And the air conditioning thing this summer. And you think of it, and, you know, I made the joke, you know, in Great Britain, put on more clothing, wear more wool, as they do over there, and rub your hands together. I mean, what do you say to the American people when they're in a situation like this? But the people of the Northeast, when you say 50% increase for the winter, and I don't know what the winter's going to be. I mean, you've probably seen all the forecasts. Well, the Farmer's Almanac, and this guy on YouTube says, and whatever it is. But we have to assume the Northeast is going to get their share of cold temperatures to the point they'll need heating oil.
1: Everybody's going to feel it. My biggest frustration is anybody who's been a long-time listener to the show.
0: Hmm.
1: You know, we went through it. Doesn't matter whether you're a longtime listener to this show. Well, I mean, you know what we've said.
0: Right.
1: But, I mean, the whole Biden thing. We know all the promises and all the money that was spent and the inflation and what happened.
0: Mm-hmm.
1: We know. We know prices helped to kill the Biden administration.
0: Mm-hmm.
1: It was the border and the economy, which was prices, inflation.
0: Yeah.
1: That's what matters.
0: Yeah.
1: Because the thing is, I was reading something the other day. Well, you know, people are still working, and that's even worse. Not that people are working versus unemployed, but if people are working and find they're falling far behind and can't catch up, that's even a bigger problem.

0: problem.
1: Exactly.
0: Because at that point, they're going, what are we doing?
1: What are we doing?
0: You know, I've got to get another job.
1: Right.
0: And so,
1: right.
0: It's just so frustrating knowing, and we warn them the day of the inauguration, you better get a handle on prices, and you're threatening all these tariffs. You better have a plan, whatever that plan is, to get this thing done.
2: Yeah.
0: Because if inflation keeps going up by the midterms, that's your biggest chance of losing.
1: Yeah, that's it.
0: And the president, they knew it last December when he cut prices on 200 what? Grocery items.
1: Right. Yep.
0: Because he knew it.
1: Well, they stated the reason was to save families money.
0: Right. Yeah, exactly. But when you started out in the administration saying, well, the people aren't going to pay the tariffs. It'll be the exporters pay it. Not the importers.
1: Mm-hmm.
0: No, the importers pay it and pass it on to you.
1: Yep.
0: And they kept trying to BS a bunch of poop to the peasants that, no, you're not going to pay it. They're going to pay it over there. And you saw all the influencers on social media say, no, that doesn't happen. The foreign company. And we all know. We know what the process is.
1: Yeah.
0: We know how it's done.
1: Yeah.
0: And then when the lawsuits all happen, as we said, in all likelihood, the president would lose them because the president doesn't have the ability to tax, and it is a tax on American manufacturers and the people, but it's a direct tax on the manufacturers.
1: Yeah, right.
0: And it's just like they didn't seem to care, and no Republican would stand up, none.
1: No.
0: Except Rand Paul, no. Not one Republican would stand up and say, guys, do you understand what this is going to do? Do you understand how we lose the advantage that what we have because of the insanity of the Democrats right now and how we can win in the midterms? We probably can add. We got to pay attention to what we're doing.
1: Yes.
0: And if we're going to use tariffs, use them effectively.
1: Right.
0: Get the free world to be against China.
1: Right.
0: Don't make enemies of the people that you have long-term trade deals with. Work with them somehow, and if behind the scenes you got to get tough, fine. But China's your problem. Get the world against China and the other people that are truly involved in unfair trading practices.
1: By the way,
0: wouldn't do that.
1: Which is what China did when all the tariffs started coming out from the U.S. China went to everybody else and said, hey, establish new routes with us.
0: Yeah. That's what's so frustrating.
1: That's ridiculous.
0: We saw how prices killed the Democrats and the Republicans went down the exact same path.
1: I don't get it.
0: We are Red Eye Radio.
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2: 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Here's Chris Whitting.
3: As a youngster, Lonnie was always in trouble. 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Years later, he got a cool job as a scientist. Lonnie's love of mechanics kept him tinkering at his laboratory bench till late at night. That's when he created a high-pressure nozzle, deciding it would make a great water toy. 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The name of his creation? It's one you know. It's called the Super Soaker, now the world's most popular squirt gun. Though it wasn't his aim, Lonnie Johnson found a way to soak up a real fortune. With the Success Journal, I'm Chris Whitting.
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2: Here on our radio, he's Eric Crowley and I'm Gary McNamara. Welcome and good morning. Thanks so much for being here this morning. Well, when I was on vacation, here's what I did see in Texas.
3: Yeah.
2: All I saw were Tallarico ads and Paxton ads.
3: Yeah.
2: Now, the Paxton ads were all about issues.
3: Mm.
2: Where he stands and where Tallarico stands.
3: Mm-hmm.
2: The only ad, now there might be more, but the only ad I've, and I probably saw this 25 times.
3: Mm.
2: The only ad I've seen is Tallarico as a server.
3: Oh,
2: at a restaurant,
3: yeah,
2: talking about how he's there to serve and his religion tells him to serve, and then he serves the people the meal, never talks about one issue.
3: Yeah. Is it a vegan meal or not?
2: I did not see he was sending it to somebody else. I should have checked it.
3: The barbecue eating vegan.
2: But I saw he's out there with Mark Cuban talking about the, you know, the huge infrastructure, the large firms out there and everything else.
3: Yeah.
2: And it was Wall Street Journal goes, Obamacare caused that.
3: Yes.
2: What Tallarico was rallying against is what Obamacare caused.
3: Right.

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1: From ABC News, I'm Wayne Cabot. If there's one issue uniting so much of America, it's opposition to artificial intelligence without human constraints, guardrails. Republicans, Democrats, but not the president.
2: Speaking with reporters on his trip to Ireland, President Trump downplayed the concerns, saying he was more worried about America being eclipsed by China in the AI race.
3: We can put guardrails, we can do this and that, but I think you have a lot of negative forces that are bringing it up that shouldn't be bringing it up. And they're bringing up things that won't happen.
2: Former President Barack Obama now urges fellow Democrats to make AI a central part of their agenda ahead of the midterms. Now, some Republicans have joined Democrats in calling for AI kill switches.
1: ABC's Stephen Portnoy. Trump also addressing for the first time flock cameras that track Americans via license plate readers. In recent weeks, both Florida and Texas have moved to end funding to flock cameras. Trump offering his stamp of approval. Amazon announcing Sunday evening it's pausing operations with the cargo carrier 21 Air after last week's crash in Miami. Unclear if the U.S. is behind Sunday's attack on an Iranian commercial ship that killed one person, President Trump wouldn't say. Global crude rising to 108 a barrel after Iran's proxies, the Houthis, fired towards Saudi Arabia.
4: Iran-backed Houthi rebels threatening another vital shipping route in the Middle East. With the Strait of Hormuz, that other vital shipping lane effectively closed down for more than 6 months. This amid growing concerns in the region as the critical east-west oil pipeline in Saudi was forced to shut down as a precautionary measure after multiple drone attacks by another Iranian-backed group in Iraq.
1: Lama Hassan at the Foreign Desk. About paying all adults in the country $5,000. If control of Congress goes his way, President Trump saying the U.S. can afford it because we're taking in so much money. You're listening to ABC News.
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1: Thrown off food stamps. Millions have been dropped from the Supplemental Nutrition Assistance Program. So now what?
7: States will have to pick up 75% of the cost for low-income SNAP recipients, a major shift from the federal government, unless Congress acts to give states more time. The switch is in the One Big Beautiful Republican budget bill that became law. Since its changes in work requirements and red tape hurdles to applying, about 5 million Americans, including 1.5 million children, lost access to SNAP, according to the Center on Budget and Policy Priorities.
1: Chuck Sievertson, the University of West Virginia assistant football coach, has been arrested and charged with strangulation. Not much more is known about the incident, but Noel Devine has been put on indefinite leave. So hot, so late, new daily high temps for Oklahoma City and Lawton, Oklahoma, 106 and 108, so late. This week feels like temps will hit the triple numbers from St. Louis to Louisville. California's dry heat may help wildfires spread, like the Lucas Fire, burning since Thursday in Lake and Mendocino counties. Just over 4,000 acres scorched, only 20% contained. Celine Dion, her first concert in the 6 years since a neurological disease weakened her throat, put her revived pipes to the test in France, going for the high F. Nailed it. Wayne Cabot, ABC News.
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3: Lows dip down to about 46 overnight under mainly clear skies. Thunderstorms likely Monday. Daytime highs approaching 66. Cloudy skies expected. Thunderstorms likely Monday night. Lows level off around 59. Overcast skies. From the Weatherology Weather Center, I'm meteorologist Paul Trombley.

0: Now, it's Red Eye Radio. Gary McNamara and Eric Harley talk about everything from politics to social issues and news of the day. Whether you're up late or you're just starting your day, welcome to the show. From the Relief Factor Studios, this is Red Eye Radio.
1: All across America, he is Eric Harley and I'm Gary McNamara. Welcome and good morning. Just reading this from Newsmax.
2: Yeah?
1: Let me just see if we can click onto it. I just saw it right now. Let's go. Trump says the U.S. could stay in Iran and keep the oil like the Venezuela deal.
2: Trump proposes making Iran the 51st state.
1: Trump suggested on Sunday the United States could stay in Iran and keep the oil. On a trip to Ireland for meetings and to watch golf, he reiterated he still expected the Iran war to end this year, possibly just after the midterm elections. Doing the United States in November.
2: Yeah.
1: You know, I'm laughing at that one. Because that's when he could get serious.
2: Yeah. Right? No.
1: I think that's why you laugh, too.
2: I've said, I don't know how many times, look, let's say the GOP does not win the House and or the Senate. November 4th, things are going to change in Iran. It might get very aggressive between Election Day or the day after Election Day and the rest of the year, because he'll still have his party in power until the new members, the next Congress is sworn in January.
1: We'll ultimately get out of Iran unless we decide to stay. Well, we're not actually in Iran.
2: Let's be clear.
1: Unless we decide to stay and keep the oil like Venezuela, adding that the U.S. revenue from Venezuela has paid for the war many times. I have no idea what he's talking about.
2: I don't know.
1: No idea what he's talking
2: about.
1: That oil hasn't been produced yet.
2: Yeah. I don't know where those numbers come from.
1: Yeah.
2: I don't know.
1: They're absolutely panicking over prices. They're just panicking.
2: Yeah.
1: Just panicking.
2: Yeah. Yeah.
1: In other news, NFL topic. This isn't about, by the way, that's the one thing. Oh, God. Sports broadcasting is freaking horrible. Everybody, you know, when I thought about it, it is true. I think most of national sports programs on cable are all based on betting. That's why all the predictions.
2: Yeah.
1: I cannot watch anything. I did watch some football yesterday, but I cannot watch any of any pregame show at all. Mm-hmm. None. Mm-hmm. They're completely and totally useless. Play the damn game. Let me watch the game. I could care less with Joe Spaduti, who he thinks is going to win. They have no more knowledge than you or I have on a football team.
2: It's funny that you say this, because I'm sitting there over the weekend with my brother-in-law, and we're at the hospital. My dad's in the hospital. And so they're playing college ball. It's on Saturday. It's college ball. And we're sitting there, and I don't follow any college ball at all. I mean, it was on every TV that it seemed like, and in the hospital. But my brother-in-law does follow. And I'm saying I would make the worst, you know, I told him I'd make the worst sportscaster. Number one, I have no interest. But here's how I do it. The problem with the sports in general is one side always has more points than the other. And until we fix that problem, there's always going to be only one winner. because I think to myself, and the reason is because of what you just said, that the sportscasting just seemed like a blah, blah, blah, blah, blah, blah, blah, blah. And then I said, yeah,

0: you know, I made that ridiculous little joke and then thought to myself, no, actually, that's more entertaining.
1: Well, it was actually, and I think it was on ESPN, and it was somebody from Buffalo, because they had, like, every single one on the panel predicted that Houston would win.
0: Oh.
1: And then there was another one where everybody in a panel said Houston would win, and one person picked, you know, Buffalo, and then afterwards, you know, the fans going, see, they were wrong on that, they were wrong on that. And I looked at it was like 21-17, 31-29, you know, it's like, and I just think it's the dumbest thing. These people don't know anything more than you or I do as to what the score is going to be.
2: Yeah.
1: They have no idea. You know, they're probably looking, going, all right, what are the betters saying?
2: Right.
1: You know, what's the line on this?
2: Right.
1: But I just love it when, you know, that I just, no, I don't anymore. I probably watched it a few times and went, this is useless, but it is interesting just because it does, I think, in a way, just show that we love arguing things that cannot be proven.
2: Right. Yeah. No, we
1: and that's,
2: do.
1: And that's what, you know, that's what predictions of a game are. And we'll get into furious arguments over it.
2: Right.
1: And, you know, that's what I love. You know, you flick it on there like, well, what do you think? Oh, I think it's going to be the Cowboys are going to win by a score of 38-22. Wow, you're out of your mind. What do you mean 38-22? It's going to be 38-23. What do you mean? No, I think you're completely wrong. It's going to be 37-30. Well, I don't see why. Well, because I believe the defense will be. You don't have a clue. Shut up.
0: See, this is where I would come in as my you know, completely ignorant and uncaring and uninvolved sportscaster. I'd go, what we need to do is start having a conversation about half points. we got the three-pointer, right, with the field goal. The one-pointer with a field goal after the touchdown, a two-point conversion. But we've never given enough serious thought to the half point.
1: No.
0: Mm-hmm.
1: The 1 point.
0: Yeah, what?
1: In Canadian football.
0: Yeah.
1: If you punt the ball and it goes into the end zone and is not returned, that's 1 point for your team. If you punt the ball, let's say you got to punt the ball. You're at your 40-yard line.
0: Right.
1: And the punters at the, you know, would be at, you're at the 40-yard line. And I forgot.
0: So if who?
1: Wait a minute. There's a 55-yard line.
0: So the receiving team, if they don't return.
1: If they don't return it, it goes into the end zone. They got to return. They got to return it out of the end zone. If they don't return it.
0: Okay.
1: If they just catch it in the end zone or stays in the end zone, the other team gets 1 point.
0: They don't have
1: the punting team gets a point.
0: The punting team, you can't do a fair catch. Yeah. That'll cost you a point.
1: Now, I know they're going to change the rules in the CFL next year to make them a lot more like American football, and Canadians are really upset.
0: I think they should go not to a half point, make it more difficult, 3/8 of a point.
1: Well, the thing that really messes you up if you've never watched Canadian football.
0: Yeah.
1: They've got a 55-yard line. It's a 110-yard field.
0: See,
1: that's a 45, 50, 55, 60. What? 55?
0: I can't do it. You know why? My OCD. My OCD is saying, no, these aren't even numbers. You can't. No. No and no. By the way, while I was going back and forth between mom and dad's house and the hospital, I think one of the coolest things that I've seen. There's this trailer park that's not far from the Air Force base that they live close to. When Dad retired Air Force, he wanted to live close to an Air Force base, you know, for their care and management of his benefits and everything else. And so I'm coming home or coming back to their house because I had to run to the store and get mom some things. And I'm coming back, and it's like 9:30 on Saturday night. So they were clearly watching, I think they were watching football, but it would be college ball, right? So it's four guys outside the one end. It's a single wide trailer. Four guys sitting in chairs, and they brought their big screen TV outside in the dark. I'm looking at my truck, and it's still 95 degrees outside.

0: at 9:30, and they're outside watching the game, and I'm thinking, well, that's weird. And then I'm thinking, no, that's kind of cool. Now, here's what I also thought. It's four guys in a trailer park watching football for college. And I thought, all right, well, I guess maybe they could be roommates or something, or buddies. Sometimes it could be young airmen that don't want to, you know, that don't have to live on base and they, you know, just want some, a little bit of separation from the Air Force base. But I just thought it was the coolest. They brought their big screen TV. It's the most Southern thing that I've seen in a long time.
1: Now they have the outdoor TVs.
0: Yeah.
1: Seen the outdoor TVs that are like extra bright. They're made for outdoors.
0: Okay. And I wondered about that. And then I went back by during the day on Sunday before I left town to come back and to see if they had that as like a permanent setup. You know, are they going to watch, you know, NFL? Of course, it was 100 degrees outside and they were not out there. So, but it was, I don't know. I thought it was pretty cool. I thought, oh, that's one way to do it. I'd like some cooler weather to do it, but yeah, they made it an outdoor event.
1: Now, the whole point of bringing up the NFL was to get to this story.
0: All right.
1: That relates to everybody because it's about taxes.
0: Yeah.
1: And the Tax Foundation has created the Jock Tax Calculator, which will show you why in a few years the Dallas Cowboys, mm-hmm. Houston Texans, Miami Dolphins, Tampa Bay Buccaneers, Jacksonville, and if San Antonio gets a team, I've heard rumblings that San Antonio might get a NFL team, why they will have the best teams in the NFL. And it's because of tax policy and especially what they pay quarterbacks.
0: Mm.
1: Here's some of the figures here.
0: Okay.
1: You can look up the estimated tax burden for NFL players. Plus, it shows this Jock Tax Calculator how transferring to a different team would change the numbers. The tool counts federal, state, and local taxes as well as income that athletes must pay other states when they travel away for games. See, one of the quarterbacks last year who played in the Super Bowl lost more money than he made.
0: Oh, yeah, yeah. I think we talked
1: actually
0: about
1: lost more money than he made.
0: We talked about it then, but I think you and I talked about it at least off the air.
1: Here we go. Baltimore Ravens quarterback Lamar Jackson earns about $51 million, giving him a total tax liability of $24 million on that money. That's federal, state, local.
0: Wow.
1: Including $5 million in state and local taxes.
0: Wow.
1: At least he's not playing in California for the Rams, where the state and local take would be $6.8 million. Now, this is a year. But in zero-income tax Tennessee, okay, we'll throw Tennessee in there, too. Any state without an income tax that is an NFL team. In zero-income tax Tennessee, he would owe only $257,000 in state and local taxes.
0: Mm.
1: All of that, though, is for away games, not for games played in Tennessee. That's for the games that they charge you if you play in another town.
0: Well, you're earning in that other tax jurisdiction. Yeah, wow.
1: Even if players jet in and out, those tax bills from other states can be surprisingly big. Kansas City Chiefs defensive tackle Chris Jones earns about $35 million, according to Mr. Walczak, who put this tool together. A three-day trip to L.A. for a Rams game means owing California $82,000 because they don't just charge you for the day you play the game. They charge you for the day that you're in there. Even after getting a credit from Missouri, the player would be left paying more than $50,000 for the privilege of taking the field in the Golden State. San Francisco 49ers quarterback Brock Purdy will owe $6.2 million in state and local income taxes. The figure for Dallas Cowboys quarterback Dak Prescott, $365,000, and that's for playing away, not for playing in Dallas.
0: Yeah.
1: While taxes does not tax personal income, when Mr. Prescott plays for the New York Giants, whose field is in New Jersey, it could cost him something like $75,000 in taxes to lose, as they did last night.
0: They did.
1: Wow. Washington deserves a special mention as a

0: State going in the wrong policy direction. Jackson Smith, the star wide receiver for the Seattle Seahawks, has played there since 2023, benefiting from the state's lack of income tax. But Democrats now have flouted the state constitution this year to enact a 9.9% income tax of over $1 million effective in 2028. It's being challenged in court. Perhaps Mr. Smith should ask to be traded. Most pro athletes have short playing careers with high earnings packed into relatively few years. That's a reason for them to make contract decisions based on where they can keep more of what they earned. 2022 free agent NFL wide receiver Tyreek Hill joined the Miami Dolphins. He was very close to joining the New York Jets, but he had to make a grown-up decision. He said, just those state taxes, man. Well, think about it. For example, Brock Purdy will owe $6.2 million every single year.
1: Yeah. Yeah. Wow.
0: Over a four-year contract, or let's say a five-year contract or a six-year contract, $36 to $40 million that he wouldn't have to pay if he lived in Texas. So, I mean, that's one thing you're talking about. You're going to have to ante up a lot more money in those particular liberal states to get that quarterback, which then is going to affect the cap of the team.
1: Well, you think you look at the so the top marginal tax rates or the breakdown of the total taxes, income taxes in California. So federal income tax, 37%, that applies to taxable income over $640,600 for a single filer and $768,700 for married couples. California state income tax is 13.3%, and that includes a base rate of 12.3%, plus a 1% mental health service tax on personal income over $1 million. So the base combined top rate is 50.3% in California. The California state disability insurance, which is an uncapped payroll applied specifically to payroll tax, specifically for wage to earners, brings the total combined tax drag on high earning wages to 51.6%. Wow.
0: And, I was looking to see if Los Angeles or San Francisco, for example, have
1: city
0: tax.
1: Yeah.
0: I'll check that out. We are Red Eye Radio.
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11: Lows dip down to about 46 overnight under mainly clear skies. Thunderstorms likely Monday. Daytime highs approaching 66. Cloudy skies expected. Thunderstorms likely Monday night. Lows level off around 59. Overcast skies. From the Weatherology Weather Center, I'm meteorologist Paul Trombley.

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3: And he is Eric Hurley, and I'm Gary McNamara. 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I did check. No income tax in L.A., no income tax in San Francisco.
4: Yeah, okay.
3: So there you go. Yeah. That's a fascinating story about NFL quarterbacks, because they're the ones that make the most money. And quarterbacks, I think there's a keen understanding from most football fans that a great quarterback is the difference between whether you can make the playoffs every year and not make the playoffs every year.
4: Right. Yeah. Yeah. Yeah. No, it's a highly valued role. Yeah, no doubt.
3: And I guess, yeah, I could just point to my team as an example, Josh Allen.
4: Exactly.
3: May not win a Super Bowl yet, but they get to the playoffs every year.
4: Yeah.
3: And you know, that's what matters. And when you look at, again, when you start talking about the fact that, I mean, especially in their second contracts that they sign, if they're a great quarterback, you know, they sign these contracts that are, you know, what, $250 million.
4: Right, yeah.
3: You know, a six-year contract. So you're talking about, okay, we're paying this person, you know, $50 million a year. And all of a sudden it's like, well, yeah, I mean, there are state and local taxes. Okay, the state and local taxes will come up to, about $6 million a year.
4: Yeah. Yeah.
3: Well, I signed a 7-year contract. That's $42 million. That if I go to another city and do the exact same thing, I'll make it. Well, in that second contract, I don't want to sign. That's the whole point. You sign with the team.
4: Yeah.
3: In a liberal state.
4: Right.
3: And, or you get drafted by a team in a liberal state. And, you know, the rookie contract, again, isn't like the second contract that you sign, but you perform and you may be there for 3 or 4 years, and that second contract's where the real big money is. And we're talking now $250 million, 6 and 7 year contracts that they're signing.
4: Sure. No, that's huge.
3: I'm not staying here. I'm going.
4: No.
3: I'm Jerry.
4: Yeah.
3: Jerry, you want to make your team better ever?
4: I don't think he does. I think he's good with, just enough to get people to keep those long-term seats. No, it has to be a consideration going forward, and then it reshapes the entire league.
3: And it reshapes the entire thing, that if you want to keep that quarterback, well, you got to pay him six. You got to pay him, whatever it would be, to make up for that $6 million. You should have to be $8 million.

0: $9 million because you got to pay the taxes on that amount.
1: They call it grossing it up. You have to gross it up in order to for them to take home the same amount of money.
0: So they may have to pay $9 or $10 million more a year to get the same quarterback. And when will it start affecting players? I remember there was a player on Buffalo that went to Miami. I can't think of his name here. I just got mind blank for a second. Mm. And he came back though after a year, but he said, he talked about going to Miami because he could make, and remember, because it's not just the ones that make that. If you get in the NFL and you make $1 million a year, remember the average person stays in the NFL if they get into the NFL for 4 years.
1: Yeah.
0: 3 to 4 years.
1: Right. Yeah, yeah,
0: so
1: yeah.
0: So even if just $1 million, people go, that's a lot of money. But let's say you stay in for 5 years.
1: Right.
0: And you make $5 million.
1: Right.
0: Okay. By the time that you get through all of the agent and anything else that you have, in there, and let's just do the $5 million for the sake of discussion. If it's, 10% of $5 million.
1: Yeah.
0: That's a lot of money.
1: Oh, yeah. Yeah, yeah.
0: And it's even more important
1: that's
0: if you're
1: almost
0: not
1: making $5. Yeah.
0: It's a lot more important if you're not making $250 million contract.
1: Right.
0: Your contract may be, 5 years for $5 million.
1: Right.
0: Well, do I want to sign in New Jersey or California? Or do I want to play in Florida or Texas or Tennessee?
1: Well, it's interesting. You mentioned Buffalo versus Miami. So I have a friend, graduated high school with Marvin Allen, went on to Tulane, and then he went on to play for the Patriots for 4 years as a running back. But since then, he has worked in as recruiter. He's worked in the front office of I don't know how many teams, one of those being the Buffalo Bills several years ago. I think player relations was the title or something. The most recent job he had was assistant GM of the Miami Dolphins. I would love to, I don't know if he would talk about it, but I'd love to ask Marvin, because in management, it's the same kind of thing. Are you, was there a great benefit? There had to have been. There is. Of going from, because he worked for Atlanta. He worked for Buffalo. He's worked for a number of teams over the years in the front office doing a number of things.
0: Now,
1: a lot
0: they
1: of
0: don't
1: recruiting.
0: They don't make what players.
1: No.
0: Right.
1: No, but there is an income difference because, as I pointed out, from California, it starts at for that $600,000-$700,000 mark. So as he made assistant GM, and I don't know what an assistant GM at Miami made. I don't know what he made, but he made a lot of money. And it's going to be taxed accordingly. Same thing. So now you don't choose it the same way you do when you're playing. Like if you get an offer from a team to work in the front office and it's a good job, you take it. But there has to be that discussion of, man, look at the taxes I paid when I worked in, this state versus when I worked in Florida.
0: And that's why when I look at it and they talk about the quarterbacks, I say, yeah, I mean, that you're talking about, $50-60 million,
1: right,
0: possibly even more over the length of a contract. But even in the scenario I brought up, a player that just gets on the roster,
1: yeah,
0: has finished his first contract, but it's time for a second contract where somebody may sign him for, let's say, 5 years, mm-hmm, for $1 million, and that would be net. I'm trying to make this easy to understand, mm-hmm, so one, whatever it would be. And mm-hmm, so his taxable income would be $1 million. Well, mm-hmm, if there's a 10% state and local tax, that's $500,000 over that, mm-hmm, 5 year contract. Mm-hmm. That's $500,000 in cash. There's no taxes involved in it. That's what they're taking from you. You have that.
1: Yeah.
0: You have $500,000. Well, if you've got a short career that's only going to be 5 or 6 years or so, whatever it is, that $500,000 is huge to you at that point.
1: No, it's massive. It's massive.
0: And so,
1: like you pointed out, Marvin only played 4 years for the Patriots, and everybody talks about it. Look at what they make. Well, their career's not as long. I mean, if you're a quarterback and you go the length of a Brett Favre or

0: my gosh, Tom Brady, you know, something like that, you know, that's one thing. But even for quarterbacks, you know, next thing you know, you're a quarterback for the Cowboys, and then you're on the news.
1: No, most
0: working for CBS.
1: Yeah, but the vast majority of quarterbacks don't make it. Don't come close to making it to what that level is of a Brady or a Josh Allen.
0: No,
1: or,
0: that's what I'm saying. Yeah, that's what I'm saying. Yeah, you don't
1: or
0: last
1: Peyton Manning or
0: you don't last even as quarterbacks. Yeah. You don't last that long.
1: You know, I just realized I got a story of my own.
0: Mm-hmm.
1: When I came here, what I was offered in my job before, what I was making in my job before,
0: yeah,
1: was more than I was offered when I first came here.
0: Right.
1: The taxes made up the difference.
0: Yeah, of course. Yeah.
1: The state income tax, yep, made up the difference. Because,
0: yep, yep,
1: I was in Oregon where it was 9%.
0: Right. Yeah.
1: That made the difference.
0: Mm-hmm. Mm-hmm.
1: And I made more anyway because the bonuses and stuff like that were a lot more. But
0: right,
1: I actually made more. But the base salary was less, but it didn't matter because of taxes.
0: Right. Yeah. So,
1: all right. Yeah. We got to play this.
0: Okay.
1: Because we weren't here for 9/11. And let's play it from our favorite liberal, Bill Maher, talking about 9/11.
0: All right.
1: Here we go.
0: Here we go.
2: New rule, since it's the 25th anniversary of 9/11, and since for 25 years we've been kept relatively safe from anything close to another 9/11, how about a hand for the Americans who made that happen?
1: It says CIA, Department of Homeland Security, the Department of War. He had those signals there.
2: Because it didn't just happen. There was a war on terror, and we won. And yet, so much has changed since 9/11. For example, back then, we were against the terrorists. Really, no cap. Now, a lot of media outlets don't even want you to say the T word. On the 20th anniversary, four American journalism associations put out guidance that said that terrorism should only be used in quotes because it's emotionally and politically loaded. Yeah, so is the World Cup, but we don't put soccer in quotes. Really? We can't anymore just say out loud who the bad guys were that morning? Those 19 hijackers? They shared something. Oh, let's call it a worldview. And it wasn't astrology. But somehow over time, we've decided not to harp on that, the whole business about who wanted us dead and why. Let's not put a name on it. When it comes to terrorist attacks, please, there are very fine people on both sides.
0: Okay, it's been a while since I've actually laughed that loud at anything Bill Maher said, because he often wasn't funny. I shouldn't say that. He is often funny, but those were brilliant observations, and observational humor is my favorite. But he's making a case that, by the way, this is not new from Bill Maher. He's talked about this for years, about walking on eggshells, you know, because we're afraid to offend the terrorists. And that was actually very good work.
1: Well, and right, he's gone after Islam.
0: Yeah.
1: And justifiably so, as we have said.
0: Yeah.
1: Nobody's making it up when you look at the polling itself. He brought up, for example, with the cruise ship, remember, couldn't land in Turkey, couldn't, yeah, land in Egypt.
0: Right. Yeah.
1: Why?
0: Yeah.
1: It was a gay cruise.
0: Yeah.
1: And you had a Democrat congressperson that, when they were, you know, talking about, you know, what rights they wanted to protect, they left out LGBTQ+.
0: Mm-hmm.
1: And it was like, why did you leave them out? Well, because we don't want to offend Muslims.
0: Yeah. Right.
1: And as we've stated before, even mainstream Islam has beliefs that are not compatible with a Western democracy.
0: Yeah.
1: Even if you're not promoting terrorism.
0: Right.
1: There are things that are not acceptable in the treatment of women.
0: Mm-hmm.
1: For example, as we have seen,
0: mm-hmm,
1: you know, not acceptable. Mm-hmm. And so when you look at that, and that is and we know what the polling says, and you look at the polling compared to other mainstream religions on things that are extremely controversial. This doesn't mean all Muslims think this way, but way over the percentage does.

0: than other religions out there.
1: Right. Yeah.
0: And we brought you the Pew Research poll, especially when you go out and look at worldwide. But even in, what was the one that was done on American Muslims? What was it? I forgot the, oh, it was just taken. The couple of issues that they brought up, I just can't think of it here. We just brought it up a month ago.
1: Yeah.
0: And so you can't talk about it. And this goes back to the whole, you saw Ben Shapiro going after the New York Times.
1: Right, right.
0: For their headline and their story about, you know, basically Mamdani and others and what they've had to face since 9/11 because of Islamophobia.
1: Mm-hmm.
0: Like, what the hell? And it goes back to the old Norm MacDonald one. He goes, I hope to God there's not a terrorist attack that kills, you know, 50 million Americans. Yeah. Because what will the discrimination against Muslims be at that point?
1: Yeah, right.
0: And, you know, and that's where they were. And Shapiro went, and they go, you took us out of context. He goes, no, I didn't. Here's what you said.
1: Here's what is said.
0: You know, here's what you're concerned about.
1: Yep.
0: And to address what the true beliefs of someone, the reason it's, you know, it's much like the radical transgender movement.
1: Yeah.
0: We're just going to call you an Islamophobe.
1: Yep.
0: So you won't talk about it.
1: Exactly.
0: Because we don't want to talk about it.
1: We'll attack you and hope to shut you up because we're not going to have a conversation.
0: Yep. Right. We are Red Eye Radio.
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14: We are Runout Radio. He's Eric Carly, and I'm Gary McNamara. Oh, okay. I thought it was last month.
15: What?
14: I keep forgetting we're already to September. This poll,
15: this
14: Pew Research poll I found, it came out in July. 44% of Muslim Americans express favorable views of Hamas, while it's 17% of Black Protestants, 8% of Catholics, 4% of white evangelical Protestants.
15: Wow.
14: So as we say, the problem is based on what they say their mindset is.
15: Right.
14: The problem is, especially when you go overseas, when you see what you have over there. But
15: yeah,
14: still 44%, that almost matches young Democrats.
15: Yeah. I mean, it's...
14: But when
15: it's,
14: you, the whole cruise ship thing, couldn't go to Egypt. It's
15: right.
14: A gay cruise. Can't go to Egypt. Can't go to, you know... And it's like Democrats will sit there... And as the one Democratic congresswoman said, well, we don't include the LGBTQ because it might offend Muslims. So bigotry,
15: yes,
14: racism is okay,
15: right,
14: as long as you hold other views that we agree with.
15: Exactly.
14: And that's where the Democrats are.
15: That's where they are.

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0: From ABC News, I'm Wayne Cabot. After a week of warnings from the people creating AI, President Trump downplayed the threat, fearing that America might lose out to China if government controls are put in place. But tech company CEOs agree we need them.
1: Last week, Anthropic researcher Jacob Coxon publicly quit, saying the AI companies are, quote, gambling with our lives, and earnestly believe that AI could kill us all by the end of the decade. The fears over AI manifesting in tests run by developers who found rogue models have figured out how to break free and conduct their own hacks.
0: ABC's Stephen Portnoy. White House advisor David Sachs asks why AI creators are asking for control, saying, quote, stop pretending you need anyone else's permission. Stop pretending antitrust law has to be suspended so you can form a cartel. About his promise to pay Americans if control of Congress goes Trump's way.
2: If the Republicans win, as I said, it's $5,000 to all adults in the country, and we can easily handle that because we're taking in so much money.
0: Speaker Johnson saying Congress must authorize that. AAA puts regular gas now at $4.31 on average, diesel at $6.20, raising costs for almost everything. The storm drains were no match for what nature gave the Northeast, 6, 7, 8 inches of rain swamping neighborhoods. A woman who fell out of her wheelchair and ended up floating in the street was one of 20 rescues in Paterson, New Jersey alone. A third measles death in Pennsylvania, 40-year-old woman from Jefferson County who, like the others, was not vaccinated. Not what you want to hear the captain say on a white-knuckle plane ride carrying Congressman and Wisconsin gubernatorial candidate Tom Tiffany.
3: As we went to our final approach, the plane lost power, and Len said to me, we are going down.
0: You're listening to ABC News.
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0: Peter Parker couldn't fly this high forever.
6: After a 6-week run atop the box office, Spider-Man Brand New Day fell to second place this week, bested in theaters by Practical Magic 2.
7: No magic is stronger than sisterhood.
6: That legacy sequel, starring Nicole Kidman and Sandra Bullock, raked in $30 million to the web-slinger's $8.6 million.
8: What is happening to me?
6: Still, Spider-Man has set the record as the highest-grossing movie in domestic box office history. Meanwhile, in third place, Christopher Nolan's The Odyssey, collecting $8.1 million. Mike Dubosky, ABC News.
0: At a protest outside the Trump Golf Club in Ireland, where the president was at a tournament.
9: We won't be silent.
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11: In my heart, I don't think he should be welcomed anywhere. In my brain, I know that he doesn't care whether he's welcomed or not, so that's going to make a great deal of difference.
0: Not clear what Trump may have heard outside the club, but inside he was cheered on when he declared to golfers he is ending the tariff on Irish whiskey. Alexander Zverev didn't realize he had won the U.S. Open, not hearing the chair umpire's announcement in a stadium full of people desperate to see an American champion. He trained himself to tune out the screams for Ben Shelton. The last American men's winner was in 2003. Who is Andy Roddick? Wayne Cabot, ABC News.
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1: Lows dip down to about 46 overnight under mainly clear skies. Thunderstorms likely Monday. Daytime highs approaching 66. Cloudy skies expected. Thunderstorms likely Monday night. Lows level off around 59. Overcast skies. From the Weatherology Weather Center, I'm meteorologist Paul Trombley.
2: 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Gary McNamara and Eric Harley talk about everything from politics to social issues and news of the day. 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
3: All across America, we are Red Eye Radio. He is Eric Harley and I'm Gary McNamara. Good morning.
4: What? What?
3: You know why X stinks? Right now, X stinks right now because it's the first Sunday of football. Yeah. And normally, just because I have, the majority of what I have are all news services.
4: Yeah.
3: So I can just scan very, very quickly. And it's like my last scan when I come in.
4: Right.
3: It's the last scan that I do. It's like, okay, what are some of the news items out there? Who's saying what? Does some news service have a great audio cut out there? I can't get by the insane football talk. Yeah. Everything is football. Cowboys suck. Yeah. This team sucks.
4: But that, it's for me, the exclamation point, if you want to call it that, it wasn't really that big of a deal because I knew it hadn't happened. Is my wife comes in and she goes, and I have a Facebook account. I never go there. I probably visited my MySpace account since I visited Facebook last. I've probably gone to LinkedIn since I've gone to Facebook. But my wife comes in and holds up her phone. And it was a false headline. And I said, and she knew it was a false headline. She goes, did you see this? And what she was saying is, did you see what, because they're putting out, they put out anything and everything, and it's usually a homemade meme. And you can tell when it's not, you and I know when it's not true. And that is, because we follow the news and we get, our phones would blow up if something like this happened. And it was Sarah Palin had passed.
3: If you want to know, one thing I have discovered.
4: Hey, by the way, for those that may not know,
3: she has not. No.
4: And she goes, but my wife's point was, what do they think they're getting away with, like, when they post something like
3: this?
4: Well,
3: but that's one of the things that it's basically Threads that's an offshoot of Facebook or something.
4: Yes.
3: Threads completely different because
4: I'm
3: not kidding. 90% of what you read on Threads is not true. If you go to Threads, you will see these people commenting on it.
4: Oh, it's,
3: and it's stuff that is absolutely false. I mean, there's no basis in truth, whatsoever in it. But for me, I couldn't get past the football stuff on X.
4: Yeah.
3: I just couldn't get past the football stuff. But I'll tell you one thing that I did a bunch of stuff over vacation, talked to a ton of Trump supporters, people I didn't even know that I found out were Trump supporters. And people that I know, acquaintances, friends, whatever, about, what they thought about everything over the last couple of weeks, which we'll get to here in a little bit. But I got to do recreational reading that was great, which I never get to do. Went down to Florida for a little bit, for a couple of days.
4: Yeah.
3: But one of the most interesting things that I did, again, it came from YouTube, and it was just the algorithm knocked out something, and so everything, I watched one thing, and then it knocked out a bunch of different things on the same, on things about history, technology and history. And I had already known all the stuff, but to go through in these specific details, and then again, verify going, is that one true? Okay, let me check. That's true. That the American child, the young person, needs to learn history in the United States. And I'm not talking about just the history of the Constitution.

0: of the United States. Mm-hmm. The history of technology. We are complete. We take so much for granted that we have. The first one I saw was this whole documentary on air conditioning and refrigeration.
1: Right.
0: And how that changed the entire world. The next one was how they built houses and fireplaces and went to the iron stove and, you know, why houses were built the way that they were. That was the second one.
1: Yeah, yeah.
0: The third one was plumbing and toilets.
1: Yeah.
0: And then the last one was on electricity.
1: Mm-hmm.
0: And it unbelievable when you just think that 140 years ago, and even going up as recently as, you know, post-World War II going into the 1950s, I didn't know, for example, one thing I did know, that the WPA in the 1930s, you know what their second biggest project was?
1: Mm.
0: Building outhouses in the South.
1: Yeah.
0: Because so much plumbing, especially in rural areas, I think it was over 2 million outhouses that WPA built. Now, the people, if you wanted a new outhouse, you had to pay for the materials. WPA back then paid for the labor on it, but you had to buy. And what they did was they took, you know, basically concrete tanks, and they put a concrete tank into the ground
1: right.
0: and the outhouse there, because one of the problems was with all outhouses throughout history, because they went all the way back, you know, to the, you know, very beginning of how people did stuff.
1: Bears are still using them.
0: It's just... and one of the
1: from
0: problems,
1: what I understand,
0: well, the contamination,
1: the Charmin commercial,
0: the contamination of groundwater.
1: Yeah. Yeah, yeah, yeah.
0: And I mean, and it went through what they used before toilet paper.
1: Mm-hmm.
0: I mean, and just, I mean, it was just, it was amazing. And electricity was amazing.
1: Mm-hmm. Mm-hmm.
0: And remember I said that, you know, one of the things that when my old dentist, who's now a sleep therapist, but he was still in the sleep therapy part when he was a dentist, he had told me he, you know, was always worried about, you know, my circadian rhythms and everything
1: mm-hmm.
0: else.
1: Mm-hmm.
0: I told him when I slept, he goes, oh, you might have it beat. And he told me that, you know, Neanderthal man slept twice a day.
1: Mm-hmm.
0: Well, all the way up to electricity, just to what, really, 100 years ago. People were sleeping twice a day.
1: Mm-hmm.
0: That they said when it was, you know, maybe more than 100, because cities had lights, at, you know, at that point in 1910, whatever. You know, they were moving from the gas lights, whatever. They said complete darkness. It was complete darkness.
1: Mm-hmm.
0: People don't understand that even the ambient light from cities lights up rural areas everywhere. Everything was complete and total darkness. So people didn't do anything in the dark. So when it got dark, they went to sleep. And then they woke up in the middle of the night, and they did a ton of activities all the way up into the early 1900s.
1: Starting with the outhouse.
0: Starting with the outhouse, yeah. I mean,
1: yeah.
0: That, well, but that was another thing. The outhouse had to be 50 to 100 feet away
1: right.
0: because of the smell.
1: Right. Yeah.
0: And then I learned about the night soilmen that, you know, when cities started being built, there was no plumbing.
1: Right.
0: They would basically go in containers and put it in the back, in a cesspool in the back. And then the night soil people would come and once a night or once every week, whatever. And then, you know, but these cesspools in the summertime would just sit there and they would.
1: Yeah.
0: And,
1: right,
0: but
1: right,
0: when
1: yeah.
0: So when you look at just all this in refrigeration, how refrigerate, I mean the fact that one of the biggest trade items that was going on in the 1700s, 1800s was cutting ice
1: mm-hmm.
0: from rivers
1: mm-hmm.
0: and transporting ice all over the country.
1: Mm-hmm.
0: And it wasn't clean ice.
1: Mm-hmm.
0: And that's, you know, we know that's where the ice box came from. And they went through just the entire concept of refrigeration. One thing I did not know, I did learn this. I did not know that the summer, you know where the summer blockbusters movies came from?
1: Mm.
0: The culture of the summer blockbusters?
1: Mm.
0: Because when, what's his name, Willis Carrier invented air conditioning, it was for industry. So industry got it first, and then business got it, and then movie theaters got it.
1: Mm-hmm.
0: And they would advertise... You know, people would go to the movies because air conditioning was there. And that started like in the 1920s and 1930s.
1: And now, with the lack of creativity, I'd rather sit outside in 108 degrees.
0: Exactly. And that's where the summer block, because they figured out that.

0: It's when, since people are coming in, let's do all the great summer blockbusters, and that's where the culture of the summer blockbuster came from.
1: Mm-hmm.
0: But my overall point, because I'm not going to go through every single thing.
1: So the $20 for popcorn goes to air conditioning, just to be clear.
0: Exactly. Now it does.
1: It's a big bill.
0: Well, in New York, well, in the liberal states where they're not trying to produce any type of extra electricity.
1: Right.
0: Where their goal is to skyrocket electricity.
1: Now, the thing
0: prices.
1: Back then when it first started is that in many of the towns, you still had to go outside to go to the outhouse. So it took longer. You know, you missed more of the movie that way.
0: You know, that's a great point. They didn't get into that, but that would have been a great point. Did they have to go out? They probably had to go outside.
1: Yeah.
0: You know, because, then they talked about the fact of that the bathroom changed the culture of privacy.
1: Mm-hmm.
0: There was no privacy. They had, you'd go to an outhouse and there'd be four or five seats.
1: Mm-hmm.
0: And there was no bathroom.
1: Right.
0: And so, you know, the whole thing of privacy when you go to the bathroom came with modern plumbing. And what was the biggest thing? The S pipe?
1: Mm.
0: What do they call that in the toilet?
1: That
0: fills with water.
1: Yeah, right.
0: I never thought about this
1: I once
0: one.
1: Called it a pee trap, but that's not actually what that is.
0: No, it's to keep the gases from the
1: that's
0: sewer.
1: That's something under the sink.
0: It's to keep the gases from the sewer coming up because there used to be explosions in houses. The houses would smell like crazy because the drain went right
1: it's
0: down into the sewer.
1: Still the case.
0: Exactly.
1: Yeah, so, I mean, the explosion thing may not be... the problem, but the gas re-entering the home.
0: Yeah, the gas.
1: Backing up into the home.
0: Right.
1: And
0: they said that's where they really, and they talked about, you know, Thomas Crapper.
1: Right.
0: You know, and that it's like,
1: right.
0: And his name is now immortalized,
1: right.
0: Which it is.
1: Like,
0: but
1: what are you going to do for a living? Well, I don't think I can do anything else, really, if you think about it.
0: Now, he didn't invent the S-pipe, though.
1: No.
0: Talked about
1: just the seat part.
0: Talked about Benjamin Franklin inventing the cast iron stove because mm-hmm. fireplaces weren't efficient enough.
1: Right.
0: But I guess my point is we take so much for granted here.
1: Mm-hmm.
0: We've got a generation that believes that socialism will work.
1: Mm-hmm.
0: They are completely and totally ignorant. And I started thinking, I don't know why, but I was driving in going, you know, Dickens was right in Scrooge, the things we had to worry about.
1: Mm-hmm.
0: Ignorance and want.
1: Yeah.
0: And you think about it.
1: Well, and
0: a lot
1: of people actually, according to John McNamara, we can turn this around. A lot of people want ignorance.
0: No,
1: dad has always said, want to be BS. They want to buy the lie. So we can bring this full circle.
0: Yeah. Yeah.
1: And this is how it goes. You know, I experienced some, a number of young people. Actually, everybody is young now. My father is in the hospital, and he's doing okay. He's been battling cancer since 2022, and it took a turn. And I've been with him bedside for about half of the vacation, which is I would be nowhere else, of course. But meeting the young people in the medical field. And I met a young man by the name of Ryan, 23 years old, and he's trying to become an RN. Then he wants to become a doctor. Another young man, I didn't get his first name because this guy worked fast. I mean, everybody that this entire team at this hospital that's taking care of my dad, every single one of them, when we got him to the ER, they went straight to work. We had an x-ray and a CT scan like within minutes. And it was unbelievable to watch the technology mm-hmm. that people in that field understand. But if you're not in that field, you know, you don't understand what goes into the cost. I mean, we all complain and it is very high cost when it comes to medicine. But the fact that we can get it down to and they were able to... You know, had his history right there on his phone, by the way. I logged into his app, had his entire history, his entire chart right there. He handed it to me and said, here, log into my app. We went through the entire history. The hospital had it. They pulled it up. All of this technology that we take for granted. You know, my dad being in the condition he's in, my mom's in the condition she's in. They get all of their groceries delivered. Things that we take for granted. For me, I've always seen it as... People with limited ability that today

0: day, you can get it, boom, delivered to your door, even in their small town, very quickly. And it, you don't have to expend the energy of, I mean, we're talking about outhouses of having to go, you know, 30, 50 yards away just to do your business. Well, one day they'll say, you know, you used to have to go to stores. And then we had something called a cart, and you would have to walk around endlessly and fill it and all of this. But all this technology they take for granted. But these young people in this field, and I told each one of them that I had any time to spend with, and Ryan was one of them, I told them, I said, stay in that field because we'll all need health care, me especially. I put me on your list. But, you know, it's, and there is that, you know, that back and forth, the trade-off. But to that, to your point, on the other side of it, I could probably sit down and do a roundtable with them. And these are all knowledgeable, very smart people. Some of them are registered nurses and doctors and nurse practitioners. And I mean, they are on top of their game. But then you ask them, let's have a talk show, right, about what's the, can anyone here tell me the three branches of government or what, how much the national debt is approximately right now, why it matters, all of these things. I'm not saying they don't know that, the people that I met, the young people that I met. But I was curious as to how many might know or might not know.
1: Mm-hmm. Well, the one thing I thought of, and I wanted to add on, you know, besides the Constitution, just the history of technology, because there's this sense from, not all, but from a significant portion of young people that they live in horrible times.
0: Yeah, right.
1: And the point is, when you think about what it was, and my father's 100 years old,
0: yeah,
1: 100 years and 5 months now, and he was at the end of that.
0: Yeah.
1: He was at the end of where technology came. And we haven't even gotten to medicine. When right. my father was born, there was no antibiotics.
0: Mm-hmm.
1: You still yeah. got an infection. You could
0: yeah.
1: die.
0: Oh, yeah.
1: On things that we would even think of today.
0: Right.
1: And so you've got young people walking around. But you, when you have a concept of what the reality of history is and how things have changed in the last 150 years and how people actually used to live, and you actually say to yourself, is this actually the worst time ever to be a person? Are you out of your freaking mind?
0: No, you know, it's what's interesting is I heard a comment by a comedian, very liberal comedian, Janine Garofalo, actually. I don't know how old the bit was, but I heard it on satellite radio coming home this evening. And it was the most ignorant comment, quite often it is, coming from the left. And I thought to myself, you have no idea how great you have it.
1: I know. We are Red Eye Radio.
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0: We are Red Eye Radio. He's Eric Carly, and I'm Gary McNamara. Welcome and good morning. So I just thought it was important just to start out with that because I realize I was not even taught that in school. Yeah, I was not taught about how technology, and it was really amazing. And this is the beauty, if you use the internet correctly, I had a choice. Porn, you know, I was on vacation. Porn, or learn about the history of electricity, toilets, plumbing, heating, air conditioning, refrigerators, and I chose that path.
1: 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Chupacabra, but don't. I would suggest don't throw that into your algorithm mix. It's not going to end well.
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2: So last week here in Dallas, by the way, I got 8 invitations.
3: No, they kept, I thought they were going to come to my front door.
2: I got 8. Whenever I get these, especially the political stuff, I block.
3: Yeah.
2: Because if you don't block them, you'll just continue to get them. And it was yesterday where I finally said, oh, let me go back and look at the blocked spam file. You know, it sends it to spam. Yeah, whatever it is. I don't know if
3: when you block it.
2: Yeah, send it to spam. And I had 8 different invitations. You and I talked about it before we went on vacation. Said, yeah, I'm getting invitations. I got 8 of them. You still haven't claimed your tickets. They're free. You still haven't claimed your tickets.
3: I got a live call. It wasn't even a bot. It was weird. But it was a scalper. So that was.
2: and so neither night sold out.
3: Yeah. Right.
2: The lower bowl, the upper bowl, they said for both nights was basically empty. The second in American Airlines Center was sparsely crowded. And then the bottom, which fits about 8,000.
3: Right.
2: So it was somewhere between 10 and 15,000 each night that were there.
3: Right, right.
2: You call it whatever you want. I mean, the great debate was going on.
3: Midterm convention.
2: It's not
3: whatever.
2: A convention. It's a rally. I don't care. Call it whatever you want.
3: Right.
2: What was talked about there. And what I found, what I really, really found interesting was everyone that I talked to, and every single person that I talked to, and I met a ton of new people last week, especially when I was in Florida, and the total was about 15 men and women, all voted. I met a guy and his wife from Massachusetts, from Boston, who voted for him twice. And I met a bunch of military people, ex-military people. I met people that worked for the government in defense procurement.
3: That's a big military area where you were.
2: Yes. And so it's, extremely one of the most conservative area, probably one of the most conservative districts in the United States. And a lot of the people that were vacationing there go there because they lived there at one point. They worked either at Eglin or the Pensacola Naval Station or Hurlburt Field or whatever. I mean, but it's a massive military there.
3: Yeah.
2: Every single one of them, what the hell's going on with Trump? Every single one of them. Every single one, though, was what? A true fiscal conservative. And I asked the majority of them, I said, you've been quiet for a while on this, haven't you? Yeah, because I just didn't know where it was going. But, the whole thing with there were two things.

0: Well, there was more than two things. The dumping of the what he wants to do, dump the oil below market prices from Venezuela.
1: Right.
0: The beef.
1: Yeah.
0: From Europe, mm-hmm. the $9,000 that would go to any married family that had a child, $36,000 if you have four children.
1: I know. I'm thinking about adopting
0: the $5,000 check.
1: Mm-hmm.
0: What was the other thing?
1: When I started reading that, when that came across, I just shook my head. I thought to myself, "What are we doing here? What are we doing?"
0: Oh, and then the having equity in 32 companies, and plus having equity in the other company. Every single one of them said, he talks about socialism. This is what he's doing. He's actually practicing it more than any Democrat. He's gone further than any Democrat has gone in that particular. Yeah. And I said, will you vote Republican again? They go, of course.
1: Yeah.
0: And I said, well, so will I, because the other side wants to destroy the Constitution.
1: Right.
0: Basically, they all disagree with where Trump is going economically, but realize that the other side, you know, they agree with him on the social issues.
1: Right.
0: All the social issues they agree with him on, or the majority. I didn't ask about every social issue out there. And I believe that's where the parties are right now. When I looked at last week and everything that they were promoting, you know, when I saw them last week, and I, you know, didn't watch all of it, but caught some of it, I keep going back to it. And I don't know what year it was where it was Clinton had such a long, he promised everything to everybody in the world. I mean, it was a State of the Union address. Yeah. Where it was, and we'll give you this, and we'll give you this, and we'll give you this, and we'll give you this, and we'll give you this, and we'll give you this.
1: Well, no, well, I mean, it sounded like a 2008 Obama campaign.
0: Yeah. And so you saw almost total universal condemnation from the mainstream conservative media on this.
1: Yeah, right.
0: On where are we going here?
1: Yeah.
0: You know, where, and the ones that you knew that were against it, if you know, if you have your favorite conservative or Republican person out there on social media, you can tell the ones that are afraid to confront Trump. I don't know if they know him or whatever. They're the ones that just simply say, well, this is interesting. And then they put something that is.
1: Yeah, right.
0: I think at times they want to see what the people have to say first.
1: Right. Float the balloon.
0: Before I come out. We don't do that on the show. We've had long-term fiscal conservative values.
1: And you don't have much time to be doing that anymore. You got to get straight to the point.
0: Yeah, death isn't far away.
1: Well, your birthday's coming up, you know. So we can say coming up here in a few weeks that you are well into your 70s. Well over, Dusty Slay has a bit about this.
0: I'm going to say
1: the man is well over 70. What do you mean? He's 71.
0: I was going to say you made me forget my train of thought. I'm like, no. It's just I'm old.
1: I didn't do that. That was again.
0: Actually, I didn't forget my train of thought.
1: No.
0: But when I look at it, if you're looking at it from the outside, you look at it and you say that the Republican Party is the party that is moving towards socialism on the fiscal front.
1: Mm-hmm.
0: And what would be moderate conservative on the social front.
1: Yeah.
0: And the Democrats simply wish to destroy the Constitution.
1: Right.
0: And you know, spend even more, I guess, is... Mm-hmm.
1: Yeah. There's no way around that, right? With the promises that are made, or the plans that are in place, think about this, what has become the heart of the agenda for the right includes more socialism, ownership in companies,
0: expansion of
1: giving money,
0: expansion of the welfare state.
1: Yes, giving money to people. Right. I remember, I don't remember what year that was. Was that? During Trump's first term, I think it was. Was it the... It, anyway, it goes back several years.

0: Mike Lee and Marco Rubio, who pushed for and got the expansion of the child tax credit, fully refundable child tax credit. And we're like, you're talking about two Republicans who are supposed to be conservative. These guys led the charge and were successful at doing it. And as we've always said, you want to, if you want to create welfare, have a separate welfare program and call it that. Don't say child tax credit when you're giving more money back that was paid than what was paid in.
1: Well, I mean, the four children, $36,000.
0: Oh my gosh!
1: But their justification of it, I needed to go back to a topic we were talking about last hour. I needed a 100,000 night soilmen to empty the cesspool and take the people stuff out to the rural areas.
0: Yeah.
1: Because it was higher and it was a PhD. They were piling it higher and deeper.
0: Mm-hmm.
1: When Trump and Vance are out there talking about the fact that the $5,000 is going to be paid from the tariffs because we're becoming a rich nation, it proved one thing. They know that they can't convince fiscal conservatives who have a clue.
0: Yeah.
1: In the Republican Party. This is the ignorant populist that have now become a significant portion of the Republican Party that wants to, as my father said, they wish to be BS'd. Mm-hmm. As long as they believe it's in their own self-interest.
0: Yeah.
1: We don't care. Sell it however you can. Well, I don't know whether they know it's the truth or not.
0: Mm.
1: But every single conservative media went and said, guys, they're BSing you. The money isn't there from tariffs. And it's not going to be there from tariffs. Stop it.
0: Yeah. Yeah, it was so bizarre because there were two thoughts. So many thoughts that were going on. You know, you're on vacation, and this was my father's situation happened actually right about halfway through this, whatever, convention, rally, little get-together, No Kings rally, whatever you want to call it. And I was watching these headlines come across, and I said, I don't need to get into the weeds on this. And it wasn't because I was on vacation. It's because the answer is no, full stop. The answer is no. There's no way around it. You can't make it work for me. And once that's the case, because, you know, my thought was, I'm not going to even wait to see if somebody corrects it, right? Because it wasn't going to happen. You know, like sometimes when something is said about what the administration is doing, they come back if it's reported, they'll come back and say, no, the report is wrong. You know, well, that wasn't going to happen, of course, with this, because they were saying it. They were promoting it. And when I read it, I said, no. And I shut the door. And I don't know the last time I've done that. I don't know the last time I've done that for the right as a group. And I'm not saying I'm not going to support them. As you mentioned, I'm not voting for the left. That's not happening. But I shut the door on these ideas, on this agenda, on this platform they're building out of this summer get together, a beach party, whatever they had in Dallas.
1: No, I had the beach party.
0: Yeah, it's exactly. And that's, you know, and again, when I look back at last week, I thought it was absolutely ridiculous. It's off this planet insane that the right has come to this, and this is what they're promoting just weeks before the midterms.
1: We are Red Eye Radio.
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0: 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Throughout America's history, there are countless stories of successful business owners, people who started out with nothing more than a dream and built a fortune. 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
3: We are Red Eye Radio. He is Eric Carlin. I'm Gary McNamara.
4: Welcome and good morning. Yeah, I saw, you see, DeSantis talked about the $5,000 and said, no, I'm completely against it. Yeah. You're going to have to borrow this money. This money doesn't exist anywhere.
5: Yep.
4: You're going to borrow the money and you're going to cause massive inflation again.
5: Exactly.
4: Why would you do this?
5: Go ahead.
4: It's because Trump and the Republican Party and the RNC, which is Trump, believe that the fiscal conservatives won't leave him. And he's trying to get more populists aboard by saying, we're going to give you everything. We're going to take care of you because life is so tough. He went after the whole credit card fees again. And talked about the fact, you know, it's because it's regulated in Europe, but Canada's fees are just about what ours are.
5: Well, and the entire thing as a collective, everything came back at me as they are so desperate on pricing.
4: Yeah.
5: We'll send you money. We're going to import. We're going to bring in. We're going to dump beef into the U.S. We're going to dump oil into the U.S. And they're desperate on pricing. And this was, I think, a Hail Mary.
4: Yep.
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2: From ABC News, I'm Sherry Preston. Driving around could be even more expensive soon. Gas prices nationwide already averaging just over $4.26 a gallon for regular, according to Gas Buddy. Oil prices overnight, though, jumping again. Brent crude trading around $108 a barrel. Here's ABC's Lama Hassan.
3: Iran-backed Houthi rebels threatening another vital shipping route in the Middle East. With the Strait of Hormuz, that other vital shipping lane effectively closed down for more than 6 months. This amid growing concerns in the region as the critical east-west oil pipeline in Saudi was forced to shut down as a precautionary measure after multiple drone attacks by another Iranian-backed group in Iraq.
2: Fresh warnings about the potential of AI running amok and what we should be doing right now. Here's ABC national correspondent Stephen Portnoy.
4: The world's leading tech execs joining chorus of concern about AI. The men atop such firms as SpaceX, Google, and OpenAI, all rivals who've raced to create models that work faster than any human, all now saying they agree it's time to slow down the development of artificial intelligence. Anthropic CEO Dario Amodei urges fellow executives to pace the growth of their systems, writing of his fear that rogue AI agents could be capable of taking over the entire internet within the next 6 to 12 months.
2: One person not as concerned, President Trump.
5: You know, it's going to be more good than bad, but by a lot.
6: But and I've said it from the beginning.
5: Whoever wins AI, and we're leading by a lot. Whoever wins AI wins.
2: Another federal judge has ordered a freeze on the president's order limiting mail-in balloting, the Supreme Court already considering the case after an earlier ruling. At the U.S. Open, hopes for the first American men's winner in more than two decades, ending after four sets. Ben Shelton speaking after his loss.
7: I'm just getting started, and I'll be back here again. Thank you so much.
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2: A Wisconsin congressman running for governor of the state suddenly finding himself heading for a plane crash. Tom Tiffany says he was on a small plane after an event when something went very wrong.
10: As we went to our final approach, the plane lost power. And Len said to me, we are going down. Pull your seatbelt tight.
2: Taking it very calm there, he did pull his seatbelt tight. They hit the Lake Wausau and then had to start swimming. Two boats rescued them. The Northeast wringing itself out after some torrential rain on Sunday, setting off flash flooding. ABC's Perry Russum.
11: Authorities warning people to stay off the roads, closing down streets and urging extreme caution.
12: This is nuts.
11: In New Jersey, this group running a half marathon in Paramus caught off guard by the fast-moving flood. In the city of Paterson, the mayor says at least 15 people there rescued from dangerous conditions.
13: It's bad. You can't make it to work because most of the roads are just completely drenched in water.
2: Several inches of rain falling in a matter of hours. Health officials in Pennsylvania now confirming a third measles-related death in the state. The coroner in Jefferson County says a 40-year-old woman who was not vaccinated died from complications associated with measles. The first week of the NFL season wraps up tonight with the Broncos visiting the Kansas City Chiefs. Get this. Fans have been at Arrowhead Stadium for several hours already. I'm Sherry Preston, ABC News.
8: In a recent survey of 100.

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5: Thunderstorms likely today. Otherwise, cloudy skies expected. Daytime highs approaching 66. Cloudy skies expected again tonight. Thunderstorms likely. Lows dip down to about 59. Daytime highs approaching 70 tomorrow. Sunshine mixed with clouds at times. From the Weatherology Weather Center, I'm meteorologist Paul Trombley.

0: Probably.
1: This is America in the Morning from Westwood One. Good morning, I'm John Trout. It's Monday, September 14th, 2026. Here's what's coming up on America in the Morning.
2: President Trump visits Ireland and talks artificial intelligence, Ukraine, Iran, and a lot more. I'm John Stolness in Washington.
3: Continued reaction to a promise made by President Trump surrounding $5,000 checks. I'm Clayton Neville.
4: Congressman Tom Tiffany and pilot Leonard Boltz had to swim to safety after making an emergency landing in a Wisconsin lake. I'm Julie Walker.
5: Police announced the arrest of a suspect in the killing of a black woman who was found hanging from a tree in Jackson, Mississippi. I'm Donna Water.
6: The Atlantic hurricane season so far has been quiet. I'm Ed Donahue.
1: Wall Street facing pressure of a possible interest rate hike and higher gas prices. And history is set to be made at the airport in Nashville, Tennessee. All ahead on America in the Morning. It's 7 after. President Trump spent the weekend in Ireland, where he met with the Irish Prime Minister, as well as the nation's president, and attended the Irish Open Golf Tournament at his resort in Doonbeg, but also had remarks on Ukraine, Iran, gas prices, and artificial intelligence. John Stolness with a recap from Washington.
2: President Trump arrived in Dublin Saturday, greeted by the sounds of the American National Anthem, as well as Taoiseach Micheál Martin, where the two discussed trade and building on a strong relationship between Ireland and the U.S. At one point, the president was asked by reporters about the possibility of the Republic of Ireland and Northern Ireland reunifying.
7: I'd love to see it unified. I think it would be a great feather in everybody's cap if that happened. It's going to happen eventually.
2: Trump's statement on the sensitive subject drew a sharp response from both sides. Also, the president was asked about Iran-backed Houthi rebels attacking a Saudi pipeline over the weekend that had become a primary way to move oil through the Middle East with the Strait of Hormuz restricted. The president said he talked to the crown prince about it.
7: I can just say everything's going to work out fine and dandy.
2: Trump also commented on the state of the war with Iran.
7: I think very soon, I think it'll be probably right after the terms. They're trying to hold out as long as they can and complicate the election, but I think people are wise to it because Iran cannot have a nuclear weapon.
2: Yesterday, the president spent the day at his golf resort in Doonbeg to watch the final round of the Irish Open. During the match, he told reporters the record high price of diesel fuel was the result of Ukraine targeting Russian diesel output, an act he urged Ukrainian President Volodymyr Zelensky to stop.
8: He has to stop knocking out diesel fuel in Russia. Let him go after targets, but not diesel fuel, because he's causing a shortage of diesel.
2: Closer to home, Trump responded to calls from the leaders of the top artificial intelligence companies over the weekend to slow the AI race as models are growing to a point where some high-level insiders believe there's a 10% chance they could wipe out humanity.
8: We're leading China in AI. We're the most sophisticated country in the world. And frankly, I want to keep it that way because whoever wins AI wins. And we can put guardrails, we can do this and that, but I think you have a lot of negative forces that are bringing it up that shouldn't be bringing it up, and they're bringing up things that won't happen.
2: The president also said Canada wants to make a trade deal badly with the U.S., something disputed yesterday by top Canadian officials. John Stolness, Washington.
1: Politicians continue to react to a promise President Trump recently made to offer Americans $5,000 checks if they vote to keep Republicans in control of Congress. Correspondent Clayton Neville reports the House Majority Leader has made it clear that the promise must first be approved by both the House and Senate before it can become a reality.
3: The promise of $5,000 dividend checks was made by the president last week during a first-of-its-kind Republican midterm convention in Dallas.
9: If the Republicans win the House of Representatives and the United States Senate, both of them, I will issue a dividend to every adult citizen in the United States of America for $5,000.
3: Since the announcement, there's been pushback by Republicans and by Democrats, questioning the president's authority to write the checks without congressional approval and potentially adding to America's debt. House Speaker Mike Johnson was on NBC's Meet the Press.
0: Let me just say, no, we don't want to add to the debt. But if you look at what Commerce Secretary Lutnick said in the last 48 hours or so, and what

0: president himself has said, this is not to add to anything. It's not going to take taxpayer funds. We're not going to get further in debt if this idea was implemented. This would be, in the president's mind, in the way he analogized it, like a dividend check for shareholders. That's how he thinks of it. If a corporation does well, everybody gets the benefit of that, and he thinks of it this way.
1: He was asked by NBC if he could commit to the dividend checks.
0: I commit that Congress will work through it and find consensus on that like I have to do everything else. We have a small margin in this Congress. We've had the smallest in history, one or two vote margin on every given day. So it takes some time. I never go out and give big commitments on the front end because I've got to work through it. And that's what we do every single day.
2: President Trump promised that to voters, though. You're not willing to double down on that promise?
0: I'll work with the president hand in hand, as I do all the time. We'll deliver for the American people. That's the promise.
1: Not all Republicans are buying into the dividends, though. Florida Governor Ron DeSantis suggested the president or Congress should slash taxes to provide financial relief. He said the Trump dividends could cost the country upward of $1 trillion. I'm Clayton Neville.
3: 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It's 12 after. A frightening flight for a member of Congress after his small plane goes down in a lake. When America in the Morning continues after these messages.
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0: Welcome back here with America in the Morning. A reprieve from triple-digit heat in the Southwest. First, a look at the Northeast with AccuWeather.com meteorologist Kerry Schwendenhammer.
1: High pressure has moved into control across the Northeast, and as a result, we're expecting pretty nice weather with low humidity and a good deal of sunshine anywhere from Boston on down to Philadelphia, back toward Cleveland and Buffalo as well. And certainly there could be a shower early in the morning for places like the Cape and Cape Cod and maybe into eastern Long Island. But again, much of the region looking at dry weather, a nice reprieve from some of the flooding rainfall and certainly from the humidity as well. Across the southeast, thunderstorms will fire up from Charleston and even Cape Hatteras down toward Florida. We may see temperatures getting as high as the mid-90s in Atlanta, upper 90s in Birmingham, and even near 100 in Memphis. The southern plains are certainly going to bake during the day today. Temperatures reaching above 100 in Oklahoma City and portions of North Texas as well, getting very close in San Antonio. Thunderstorms a possibility for Houston, New Orleans, and on up toward the Wichita area as well. Meanwhile, wet weather in the form of rain on the agenda here for portions of the Dakotas, getting into Minnesota and the upper Midwest as well. It should stay north and west of Chicago during the day, maybe a couple of showers and a heavier thunderstorm later at night, and that could lead to flooding problems in Chicago. Some thunderstorms on tap for Albuquerque and Phoenix, but much of the west will be rain-free, especially in the northwest. San Francisco looking pretty good during the day. And that's the weather across America. Mostly sunny with near-record heat in Dallas, the high near 100. Could have a thunderstorm in Jacksonville, the high 93. That's the nation's weather. I'm AccuWeather meteorologist Kerry Schwendenhammer.
0: It's 16 after. This is America in the Morning. There was a serious scare for a member of Congress after a small plane he was flying in landed in a lake, forcing the Wisconsin Republican and his pilot to swim to safety. Correspondent Julie Walker has more.
2: Congressman Tom Tiffany and pilot Leonard Boltz had to swim to safety after making an emergency landing in a Wisconsin lake Saturday night.
3: Water rescue, airboat, Battalion 1.
2: That's audio from Broadcastify.com of emergency responders being called to Lake Wausau after their single-engine, four-seat Beechcraft Bonanza lost power as it approached the nearby airport.
4: Battalion, we have two victims in the water. We're just pulling them out now.
2: Tiffany posting on social media, they went to the hospital and are okay. Both were treated for minor injuries, including a cut above Tiffany's eye that required stitches. The Republican congressman who's running for Wisconsin governor was returning from the La Crosse County Lincoln Day dinner when the plane made the emergency landing in the water and began to submerge. They were able to call 911 before they began swimming. I'm Julie Walker.
0: Police in Mississippi say they expect more arrests in the death of a woman found hanging from a tree last month that spurred outrage and race concerns. As correspondent Donna Warder reports, more questions are being raised after a man was taken into custody.
5: Police announced the arrest of a suspect in the killing of 29-year-old Tasia Fortune, a black woman who was found hanging from a tree last month in the backyard of an abandoned home in Jackson, Mississippi. Members of the community feared that Fortune's killing may have had to do with her race.
6: Mr. Ratliff was not at the location when officers arrived. However, as our staff and team were returning to JPD headquarters, they encountered Mr. Ratliff walking along Capitol Street. Officers took him into custody without any incident.
5: At a news conference, Jackson Police Chief Rochelle Brackney says the suspect is a black man, 51-year-old Jacques Ratliff, and that other arrests could come.
6: We cannot speculate about the nature or the manner in which Ms. Fortune was killed beyond what has been officially determined by the medical examiner. We owe it to Ms. Fortune, to her family, and the integrity of this investigation to let the evidence guide us.
5: Police say Ratliff had an association with Fortune, but would not elaborate on their relationship. I'm Donna Warder.
0: It's 19 after. Investors on Wall Street on edge with a looming interest rate hike. Business news is next when America in the Morning continues after these messages.
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1: The fuel most Americans rarely think about could become a major political issue in the midterm elections after diesel prices hit a new national record and climbed above $6 per gallon. That according to Fox Business. As prices rise, businesses face higher transportation and operating costs that can ripple through the economy and push up the price of everyday goods. Diesel averaged $3.69 per gallon in January of last year, but has since climbed to a record $6.20 a gallon, according to AAA. Wall Street will be dealing with a series of challenging issues this week, which includes oil prices surging following the Iran-backed Houthis taking a strategic island in the waterway that leads to the Red Sea and Suez Canal, and Iranian attacks that led Saudi Arabia to shut down a key pipeline. In addition, the Federal Reserve will meet this week to discuss interest rates, and despite demands from President Trump to lower them, inflation will likely lead to an interest rate hike, which would come at a time when mortgage rates pushed past 7%. From Wall Street, correspondent Seth Soutelle.
2: I'm Seth Soutelle, and this is the week ahead on Wall Street. Markets are getting an important update on interest rates this week. The Federal Reserve is expected to raise its benchmark rate at its latest policy meeting, which winds up on Wednesday. Inflation has been consistently coming in ahead of the Fed's 2% target. Fed Chair Kevin Warsh has promised to deliver price stability. The Fed's main tool for fighting inflation is raising its short-term interest rate, which makes borrowing money more expensive. That has the effect of tapping the brakes on the economy. Markets are also getting an update on retail sales for August on Wednesday. That report could shed more light on how Americans are feeling about the economy. Seth Soutelle, New York.
1: Oracle founder Larry Ellison has entered into a trading plan that would allow him to sell up to 50 million of his shares in the software company, or $7.5 billion worth of stock at the current price, that according to CNBC. An unusual move for Ellison, who's held on to a substantial part of the company that he launched in 1977. He controls over 40% of Oracle. 24 past. The surprisingly quiet Atlantic hurricane season. That when America in the Morning continues after these messages.
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3: Learn about adopting a teen from foster care. You can't imagine the

0: as a scientist. Lonnie's love of mechanics kept him tinkering at his laboratory bench till late at night. That's when he created a high-pressure nozzle, deciding it would make a great water toy. At first, no toy companies were interested, so he took another shot, this time building a complete prototype, and it sold instantly. The name of his creation? It's one you know. It's called the Super Soaker, now the world's most popular squirt gun. Though it wasn't his aim, Lonnie Johnson found a way to soak up a real fortune. With the Success Journal, I'm Chris Whitting.
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0: America in the Morning continues, and it appears today's active weather will take place in the central part of the nation. Here's AccuWeather.com meteorologist Kerry Schwindenhammer.
1: It is certainly going to be active across the nation's midsection. We're going to be seeing rain at times for places like Minneapolis, Sioux Falls, Bismarck, and Fargo. And that's going to keep temperatures at bay, only getting into the mid-60s in Fargo and in Minneapolis. A little bit better in Bismarck, mid-70s. But once you start heading into the central plains, that's where temperatures will start to peak in the 80s and even the 90s. In fact, Wichita, Kansas, getting up to 99. Oklahoma City, right around the 100-degree mark as well. And there will be some spotty thunderstorms around, although it looks like a lot of the activity is going to be across Nebraska and into Kansas, and then another batch down across the Gulf Coast from Texas into Louisiana. More thunderstorms will fire up across the Carolinas, especially right along the coast, down through parts of Florida as well, and temperatures generally in the 90s. The Northeast, in contrast, looking at really nice weather during the day today. It's going to be dry and sunny in Philadelphia and in New York City as well, Boston as well, and there could be a spotty shower just to start the day on Cape Cod, maybe along the eastern part of Long Island. It looks like a really nice day setting up for us. No travel problems for Detroit either. And even Chicago, if there's any kind of delays, it's probably going to be later in the nighttime hours tonight. In contrast, we're looking at some thunderstorms keeping us at bay across portions of the Southwest. Phoenix, Albuquerque, Colorado Springs, even into Denver, there could be some thunderstorms. In the Northwest, a spotty shower towards Seattle, but dry weather for Portland, and it looks dry in places like San Francisco and Los Angeles as well. That's the nation's weather. I'm AccuWeather meteorologist Kerry Schwindenhammer.
0: 23 till. You're with America in the Morning. As the price of diesel fuel has hit an all-time record in the U.S., the price of gasoline could soon follow after Saudi Arabia shut down their key pipeline that supplies 4% of global oil supplies following an Iranian drone attack, and the Iran-backed Houthis took control of two key islands in the waterway that leads ships to the Suez Canal. Correspondent Ed Donahue reports.
2: Officials say Yemen's Iranian-backed Houthi rebels have captured a strategic island at the southern entrance to the Red Sea. Celebrations were seen across Yemen after Houthis captured Mayoun. It's their biggest territorial gains in years and could boost Iran's strategy of driving up world oil and gas prices to pressure the U.S. and open a new front in the Iran war. Houthi military spokesperson Yahya Sari says seven military divisions from the Saudi enemy's amassed forces, comprising 38 military brigades, were struck, and hundreds of their personnel were killed or captured. Saudi Arabia says it shut down the east-west pipeline as a precaution after it was attacked.
3: It could end before the midterm, but it'll end after the midterm. Iran, I will tell you this, Iran wants to make a deal so badly. They're calling constantly. They want to make a deal. They got to make the right deal. I'm not going to make a

0: hope it's no good.
1: Iraq says attacks on a key Saudi oil pipeline were launched from its territory. The Saudi Foreign Ministry blames the attacks on several drones that came from Iraq. An Iraqi commander was fired. President Trump says he thinks Iran is responsible.
0: They're on the balls of their feet right now, but I think they are. They've been in charge of that for a while.
1: Speaking in Ireland, the president says there have been discussions with the Iran-backed Houthi rebels.
0: The Houthis called us, and they don't want to fight with us. They let us know. They don't want to fight with us. They don't want me to go after them. They don't want us to go after them.
1: The Houthis have said they are only targeting neighboring Saudi Arabia's shipping. The president says he recently talked with the Saudi crown prince.
0: He's a good friend of mine, and I can just say everything's going to work out fine and dandy.
1: I'm Ed Donahue.
2: President Trump's special envoy and son-in-law, Jared Kushner, is receiving criticism for suggesting Ukraine may be holding up the peace process in its war with Russia. Jim Roop reports that Kushner suggested Ukraine give land for peace with the Kremlin, a plan receiving no support from Ukraine's president.
3: The war between Ukraine and Russia, while it began in 2014 with Russia seizing Crimea, a full-scale invasion of Ukraine by Russia began in February of 2022. President Trump's peace negotiators, Jared Kushner and Steve Witkoff, have been attempting to get the two sides to reach a peace deal. Kushner, over the weekend, speaking via video to the Yalta European Summit in Kyiv, or the YES Summit, suggested to end the war, Ukraine merely needs to concede territory.
4: President Putin's laid out his line of what he wants to achieve. If Ukraine, you know, wanted to withdraw to that line, then obviously, you know, we have the rest of the deal set up and put together. Ukraine right now does not want to do that.
3: Every proposal to end the war presented by Russia has included Ukraine having to give up territory Russian President Vladimir Putin wants. Ukraine has been an independent nation since the Cold War ended in 1991. One of the initial reasons Putin wanted to seize Ukraine is to keep it from joining NATO. Ukraine President Volodymyr Zelensky has said he would not join NATO, conceding to that demand before Russia even invaded. Zelensky tells CNN, however, joining NATO is not necessarily off the table. And speaking through an interpreter, says while joining NATO could mean some security guarantees for Ukraine, Ukraine and NATO would also mean security guarantees for Russia.
5: As a NATO member, Ukraine will not be able to use its weapon to do anything threatening them, because everything would be only possible diplomatically.
3: He also says he wanted Kushner and Witkoff to go to Kyiv to see the situation firsthand.
5: It's how challenging it may be to live in between airstrikes.
3: Meantime, President Trump has spoken out about Ukraine's air attacks on Russia's diesel refineries.
0: Let him go after targets, but not diesel fuel, because he's causing a shortage of diesel.
3: The national average per gallon price of diesel is above $6. Rising gas prices all around continue, as does the war between Russia and Ukraine. I'm Jim Roop.
2: Jurors involved in the Lindsey Clancy murder trial are speaking out, not about the prosecution or defense attorneys, but the lone holdout juror who forced a mistrial in the Massachusetts case. Katie Clark reports that lone juror, who has yet to speak publicly, is facing domestic violence allegations and questions about how he handled himself in the jury room. And one governor of a southern state is saying that lone holdout juror is welcome in his state.
6: Lindsey Clancy admitted to killing her three children. The trial was to determine if she's responsible for the crimes or not guilty by reason of a lack of criminal responsibility. The defense said that Clancy was over-medicated. Prosecution said that she planned it out and knew right from wrong. Out of the 12 jurors, only one held the belief that she was criminally responsible. After the mistrial, the lone juror's identity has been made public. Jurors on NBC 10 Boston.
7: He would not interact with us.
8: He was very arrogant. He really did not take anything that anybody said.
6: Juror Paula Devlin speaking on CBS Saturday morning.
9: We knew that this was a turning point, and this would be something that could change something to make it better. You know, justice for those children is this never happening again.
6: Media reports say that the juror has a history of domestic violence allegations that were dismissed. He has an eviction notice for not paying rent. It's not clear if the juror falsified his juror questionnaire in which he could face criminal charges. NBC 10 Boston chief legal analyst Michael Coyne discussing the filled out questionnaire.
10: I don't see how, if those questions had been answered correctly, one side or the other would have taken the chance to allowing him to be seated.
6: Florida Governor Ron DeSantis is accusing media outlets of a smear campaign, even

0: offering asylum to the juror in Florida. I'm Katie Clark.
1: It's 17 till. 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
1: You're with America in the Morning. Arizona authorities are investigating after vandals smeared bright red paint across a newly unveiled bronze statue of Charlie Kirk and defaced another Kirk tribute outside Turning Point USA's Phoenix headquarters Sunday. Images from the headquarters show red paint streaked across the 8-foot statue's face and neck, with a crude, frowning face drawn across its chest. A sign at the base of the statue with the words, "Jesus defeated death, so you can live," was also defaced. Kirk's widow, Erica Kirk, who assumed leadership of Turning Point USA, released a statement saying the vandalism would not detract from her husband's legacy and said the memorial would be repaired. Shifting gears, House Speaker Mike Johnson is backing a controversial Republican candidate in Texas, as disparaging remarks the candidate made several years ago are resurfacing, correspondent Clayton Neville reports.
13: 30-year-old Brandon Herrera's known online as the AK guy, with over 4 million YouTube subscribers. His GOP nomination came after his South Texas opponent resigned amid sexual misconduct allegations, but Herrera brings his own controversy. During this week's CNN State of the Union, host Jake Tapper played an uncensored clip of Herrera as a YouTuber several years ago, making offensive, sexually explicit remarks about women and kids. He also said that Herrera tested a Nazi-era submachine gun and called it the original ghetto blaster. Herrera is also accused of goose-stepping to a Nazi marching song in a podcast. House Speaker Mike Johnson was on CNN State of the Union and was asked about Herrera.
14: Look, detestable language, you know how I feel about all of that, Jake. But I also know Brandon Herrera has been out running a very effective campaign and explained to people that he has apologized for all that. He was a podcaster and a provocateur and tried to get attention. That's not the way I speak or think, and that's not the way most do. But that was his persona online, right? Now, right now he's running as a very serious candidate for Congress and a very thoughtful guy. I was with him at the convention. We talked about all this.
13: This campaigning season has brought a number of accusations and alleged scandal against Republican and Democratic candidates as the race is intense. Ahead of the November midterms. I'm Clayton Neville.
1: Police in Chicago found the person they believe is responsible for pushing a man from a moving train last week. The man struck the electrified third rail and became incapacitated.

0: And was later hit by a moving train. He was pronounced dead at the scene. In custody, a 15-year-old girl who's now been charged with first-degree murder. Police report the man was heading home from work when the teenager and two other people allegedly used force to push the 29-year-old from the train. No reason was given for the assault. Shifting gears, President Trump wants more of America's first president in Washington, D.C. museums and is calling on the Smithsonian to install a colossal statue of George Washington. Correspondent Donna Warder reports.
1: In a Truth Social post, President Donald Trump called on the Smithsonian to replace the Infinity sculpture in front of the National Museum of American History with a 30-foot statue of George Washington. Trump is also asking for a George Washington exhibit to run through February 22, 2032, the 300th anniversary of Washington's birth. And for Constitution Day on September 17th, Trump wants the Smithsonian to install in the museum's Flag Hall the same 11-foot George Washington statue that was recently featured at the Freedom 250 Indy car race. It's not clear whether Trump has the power to order the museum to make the changes. Donna Warder, Washington.
0: The heads of the three largest AI companies called for slowing the technology down this weekend. But the president of the United States has other AI ideas. The new old tech guy, Chuck Palm, has the story.
2: Dario Amodi runs Anthropic, one of the biggest AI companies. And he put up a post on his website this Saturday that was not a product announcement. He wrote that the industry must slow down. His words, "We must slow at a pace in which we improve the capabilities of AI models." And then Sam Altman over at OpenAI said that he agreed. And so did Elon Musk. All three of them are competitors. And Elon was the most succinct. He said, "Dario is right." Last week, Friday, on this show, I told you about the young researcher who quit Anthropic and said this stuff could kill us all. And this is his old boss saying that he has a point. Amodi's worry is what he calls a swarm, a bunch of AI agents working together. He says inside of 6 to 12 months, one of those could take over the entire internet and do hundreds of billions in damage. He proposed bringing outside inspectors into Anthropic and giving them desks and badges, and he wants his competitors to do the same. But President Trump said no. Trump was in Ireland yesterday, in between watching golfers tee off on his own resort, when a reporter asked if AI ought to slow down. He said America is ahead of China, and he wants to keep it that way. Quote, "Whoever with AI wins." I will tell you flat out, we need to be careful, but I don't think we should stop. Every once in a while, when the weather is bad, we should pump the brakes. I'm the new old tech guy, Chuck Palm.
0: With a look at Monday sports, here's America in the Morning's Robert Workman.
3: NFL Sunday, a wild season start. The 13 Sunday games racked up a record 693 points over 53 a game. And the Bears topped that all by themselves, paddling the Panthers 59-37, the highest scoring NFL season opener ever. Caleb Williams threw for two touchdowns, ran for two more. DeAndre Swift rushed for three scores. Jaguars blasted the Browns 34-10, four TD passes for Trevor Lawrence. Ravens ran over the Colts, three TDs for Derrick Henry, now third on the all-time list. Vikings scored 29 unanswered points to pound the Packers. Carson Wentz stepping in for a concussed Kyler Murray to throw three touchdown passes.
4: Momentum swing fast at the end of the game. Yeah, football's a funny game, but it's fun to be on this side of it.
3: Lions edged the Saints in overtime, blowing a 21-point lead in the third, but defending a two-point attempt in OT. Eagles stuffed a late two-pointer to hold off the Commanders. Sunday night, the Giants topped the Cowboys. Rams defensive end Myles Garrett will have his knee scoped and be out for at least a month. College football, new polls out. Texas vaults into the top spot after its comeback win over previous number one Ohio State. Tennis, U.S. Open men's final, number one Alexander Zverev topped eight seed Ben Shelton in four sets. Baseball, the Padres beat the Giants for their seventh win in a row, a good time to get hot with just 2 weeks left. NL division leaders all lost. The Reds shaded the Brewers. Milwaukee's already clinched a playoff spot. Marlins got four in the ninth to upend the Dodgers, and the Phillies used a seven-run eighth to batter the Braves. Pirates sank the Cubs, so now Chicago and Philadelphia are tied for the NL wildcard lead. Rays romped over the Astros to sweep the weekend series between AL division leaders. Cardinals got by the White Sox, so Chicago's lead in the Central is down to a half game over Cleveland after the Guardians trounced the Twins. That's Monday Sports.
0: Thank you, sir. Now 7 till. The on-again, off-again Jimmy Kimmel FCC feud is on again. That's when America in the Morning continues after these messages.

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0: fire. Several top EU security officials and former officials, including the former CIA director David Petraeus and former UK Prime Minister Boris Johnson, were on different trains near the border. Ukrainian officials say that Johnson's train had departed that station just before that Russian attack.
1: Again, ABC's Marcus Moore at the Foreign Desk. 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
1: Canadian Prime Minister Mark Carney is courting some of the world's biggest investors, but none of them in the U.S. Canada is trying to reduce its economic dependence on the United States, so it's talking to the EU amid the escalating trade war that was started by President Trump. A third measles-related death in Pennsylvania, a 40-year-old unvaccinated woman dying from complications. More than 670 measles cases reported in Pennsylvania this year, more than 3,000 nationwide, the most in 26 years. More details in the death of Tasia Fortune, a Mississippi woman whose body was found hanging from a tree last month. The death ruled a homicide, and there's an arrest in the case.
3: We began to swim towards the airport.
4: The case drawing national attention in a state with a deeply troubled history of lynchings and racial violence. Police say they understand those concerns, but will not speculate about a motive without evidence.
5: This is an ongoing investigation in which we also expect to execute more arrest warrants in this case.
4: Investigators also not saying how Fortune was killed or what led to her body being found hanging from a tree behind a vacant home, saying releasing that evidence could jeopardize the investigation.
1: ABC's Andrew Dimbert. Wisconsin Congressman Tom Tiffany, currently running for governor, involved in a plane crash over the weekend. The plane crashed into Lake Wausau. A very calm Congressman Tiffany saying,
3: "We began to swim towards the airport to the east, and we made it, I'm guessing, about 100 feet, maybe."
1: He's fine, and so's the pilot. This is
6: it. 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
1: OpenAI CEO Sam Altman and Elon Musk backed that idea. On Sunday, during a visit to Ireland, President Trump said America is leading China in AI, and whoever wins, AI wins. He said guardrails are possible, but dismissed some warnings about AI as coming from very negative forces. House Speaker Mike Johnson called for bringing AI leaders to the White House to discuss guardrails rather than immediately imposing an emergency moratorium. Minority Leader Hakeem Jeffries called on lawmakers to act urgently on AI. Out on the campaign trail, Democrats and Republicans alike are bashing data centers. It's one of the few issues that unite high-profile candidates in both parties. But in Washington, up until very recently, the talk has been very different. For more, here's Rachel Schilke, Congress reporter at Bloomberg Government. Rachel, data centers, all the talk right now.
2: Yeah, so we're hearing about data centers a lot. It's definitely something that's been in the news cycle. It's been something that Republicans and Democrats are both talking about. They're bashing data centers. Some of them are saying that they're suspicious of the facilities. Others are saying they're a good thing. And it's actually one of the few issues that are uniting Democrats and Republicans, but we're not seeing that translate into legislation on the Hill. We've seen a lot of different pieces of legislation that have either been pushed out of committee on the House side, or there's been a lot of bills that have been introduced by competitive race members, but we're not seeing a ton of movement on that. And so while it's being talked about a lot on the campaign trail, an actual solution is probably not going to come to fruition, at least as of right now, until the midterms.
1: It does seem here like lawmakers have been caught off guard ever since the AI slash data center trend has started.
2: Absolutely. I think that AI is just something that a lot of people don't know about. And that's something that I think that lawmakers on both sides of the aisle have been very clear about, that they don't want to start either completely disregarding or completely opening the door because there's just so much unknown. And so when they're crafting this legislation, there's a lot of steps that they're going through to try to get little pieces of everything that people have concerns about. But the problem is that AI is such a rapidly evolving thing right now that a lot of proponents of data centers, including some members of Congress, including some people in the administration, have said that we can't get behind our adversaries. You know, China's leading in AI, as we always are hearing about China leading in one thing or another. This is just another thing that people in the U.S. are trying to get ahead of. But on the Hill, there's a lot of hoops that they have to jump through to even get some legislation through committee.
1: Explain, Rachel, I guess maybe some of the one-liners or the attacks happening in campaign ads.
2: Yeah, so we're seeing a lot of different campaign ads coming out against a lot of different people. One of the races that kind of comes to my mind is Senator Sherrod Brown. He's from Ohio, and that's always a competitive race. He was ousted the last cycle. He's running again. You know, they have been throwing a lot at him. They've been saying that data centers are, you know, a good thing, that some people are saying that they're a bad thing. We have President Trump kind of being like pictured as like a cheerleader for data centers. But then when people are getting into their districts, people have a lot of concerns. They're worried about their water bills. They're worried about their electricity bills. And as people have been talking about for a really long time, inflation, cost of living, that is something that is at the top of mind of voters. And so if people don't really have a clear answer on how to deal with data centers, I think what the thought is on the Hill is let's have the election, let's see where things lie after, and then heading into the new Congress, we can try to piece some of this together.
1: We're speaking with Rachel Schilke, Congress reporter at Bloomberg Government. Rachel, is there any piece of legislation that appears to be closer to passing than the other?
2: Well, so some House Republicans are still holding out hope for the Ratepayer Protection Act. That was actually, as I had mentioned kind of in the beginning, that was one of the bills that has made it through the House Energy and Commerce Committee. It was unanimous. They want to see some sort of vote on it. The problem with that is that we're having a lot of bills that are competing for floor time. It's only going to be 4 legislative days that the House and the Senate are in session together. That is putting a lot of legislation on the docket for so little time. And as I said, data centers is just such a complicated topic right now. I think that what we've seen a lot from Speaker Johnson and even in the Senate as well is that people don't want to put contentious legislation on the floor because they don't want to put their members on record voting for something like that that could sway public opinion. So as I said, I think that it's going to be something that they're probably going to tackle after the midterms, but how fast that happens, that remains to be seen.
1: Now, you mentioned the Ohio Senate race. What about one like Michigan? What's being said there?
2: Well, that's a little bit of the same, that they are getting hit with a lot of these different things. You know, Democrats are, I think, probably the more loud saying that data centers are going to

0: disrupt communities, that they are going to impact not only urban and suburban, but they're going to impact, you know, minority communities. They're going to impact everywhere. And so that's been kind of the messaging that we've seen from the Democratic side. On the Republican side, we've seen it to be, I think, a little bit more tiptoeing. They're trying to not completely get ahead of themselves, especially because we've seen Republicans in Congress and out kind of rubber stamping a lot of what President Trump has said.
1: All right. Thanks, Rachel. Rachel Schilke from Bloomberg Government joining us this morning. The war involving the U.S., Israel, and Iran is putting new pressure on global energy supplies with no clear end in sight. An Iranian commercial ship was hit Sunday near the Strait of Hormuz, killing at least one person and injuring others. And a British maritime agency says another vessel was hit by a projectile in that strategic waterway. Iran has also postponed a meeting with Gulf nations aimed at discussing shipping through Hormuz, while saying the strait won't fully reopen without U.S. concessions. Meanwhile, Iran-backed Houthi rebels in Yemen are expanding their control near the Red Sea and claimed another attack on a Saudi military base. Saudi Arabia has also temporarily shut a major oil pipeline after a drone attack. Oil prices are back above $100 a barrel, with Brent crude above $108 briefly this morning, and diesel fuel prices over $6 a gallon. President Trump continues to insist that Iran wants to make a deal to end the six-month-long war.
2: Iran wants to make a deal so bad. They're calling constantly. They want to make a deal. They got to make the right deal. I'm not going to make a deal that's no good.
1: The president also suggested on Sunday the U.S. could stay in Iran and keep the oil, drawing a parallel with the U.S. push to take control of Venezuela's vast oil reserves. Just about 15 minutes after the hour now on This Morning, America's First News. Coming up next, how a congressman's plane ended up in a lake.
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5: Gordon Deal taking the morning off. I'm Mike Gavin. Thanks for stopping by. Wisconsin Congressman and Republican candidate for Governor Tom Tiffany is recovering after surviving a dramatic emergency plane landing in a lake. The plane lost power Saturday night as it approached Wausau Downtown Airport. The pilot put the four-seat plane down in Lake Wausau. As the aircraft began to sink, Tiffany and the pilot got out, called 911, and swam about 100 to 150 feet to shallow water. Firefighters then rescued them by boat. Both men were taken to a hospital with minor injuries. Tiffany recalled the experience to reporters.
6: As we went to our final approach, the plane lost power. And Len said to me, we are going down. Pull your seatbelt tight.
5: Tiffany suffered a cut above his right eye that required 12 stitches. The pilot needed 4 stitches. Both were released from the hospital. Tiffany says the experience reminded him just how precious life is. The FAA is investigating what caused the plane to lose power. 19 minutes after the hour now, and here's Nicole Murray.
7: And now, the three big things you need to know. Number one.
8: President Trump appears to be dismissing calls from top artificial intelligence leaders to slow the development of AI models, saying the U.S. is in a direct race against China.
9: You know, it's going to be more good than bad, but by a lot. And I've said it from the beginning. Whoever wins AI, and we're leading by a lot, whoever wins AI wins.
8: Three AI industry leaders have endorsed slowing the pace at which the industry improves artificial intelligence model capabilities. They are Anthropic CEO Dario Amodei, OpenAI CEO Sam Altman, and xAI founder Elon Musk.
7: Number two.
8: An Iranian cargo vessel has been struck in the Strait of Hormuz, which prompted Tehran to postpone its meeting with other Gulf nations. President Trump speaking with reporters.
9: Iran will end right after the it'll end right after the midterms. Gasoline's going to drop like a rock.
8: Saudi Arabia has also closed its pipeline that bypasses the Strait of Hormuz. Oil prices have jumped more than 3% this morning.
7: Number three.
8: Firefighters in Northern California continue to increase containment on the Lucas Fire burning near the Mendocino National Forest. CAL FIRE Captain Robert Foxworthy on ABC News on where the flames are burning.
10: Not necessarily right in the middle of town, as you may think. More of a rural area. That's why you see such a large evacuation area, and there actually only being about 1,300 folks affected by it.
8: Foxworthy added that the fire has burned more than 4,100 acres and was 25% contained as of yesterday evening. Amazon says it is pausing operations with 21 Air, the cargo carrier that operated the aircraft that crashed in Miami last weekend, killing 5 people. The plane for Amazon Air overran a runway while landing and struck multiple vehicles on the ground.
11: We're Owen's women. Love is our undoing.
12: What if you guys were all just a little bit dramatic?
8: Practical Magic 2 conjured a box office victory this weekend, opening at number one domestically nearly 3 decades after the original film's release. The Warner Brothers sequel earned roughly $30 million. Top seed Alexander Zverev from Russia has defeated American Ben Shelton in 4 sets to win the U.S. Open men's singles title, claiming his 2nd career Grand Slam trophy.
5: Yeah, the final of the U.S. Open always seems to collide with like the 1st or 2nd week of the NFL season.
8: Pretty much.
5: I'm guessing a few less eyeballs.
8: Yeah. But I feel for the American. Like, I hope he's holding his head high. Like, his career is just getting going. Like, it's okay.
5: Yeah, I think he's going to be okay.
8: Yeah,
5: I hope so. We don't have to worry too much about him. Thanks, Nicole. 22 minutes now. We're after the hour.
13: Man, I love this place. I've been surfing here since I was a kid. Now, seeing my grandson out on the water

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0: More students went back to school with phone bans this year, and there's still debate on whether prohibiting the devices from classes altogether is effective or even safe in an emergency. To talk about it, here's Julie Jargon, family and tech columnist at the Wall Street Journal. So Julie, what's feedback telling us about how effective these bans have been so far?
1: The answer is largely yes, but it kind of depends on what you mean when you ask, are they working? When it comes to whether they're working to actually reduce personal cell phone usage during the school day, the answer seems to be yes on that. There were some researchers who studied school districts that had purchased these Yonder pouches, which are these magnetic lockable pouches that kids lock their phones up during the day. And even though there have been some workarounds to that, kids cutting through the pouches or putting in decoy phones, they largely found that those have been effective and that the percentage of students who used phones in class for personal reasons dropped from 61% to 13% after the districts started using those pouches. So from that standpoint, yes, they have curbed student cell phone use during the school day.
0: Now, one of the surprise findings is that getting phones out of students' hands appears to improve their well-being, but it hasn't produced much improvement in test scores or attention. Why might that be?
1: Yeah, so they did some surveys of students to query them about their well-being, and they did find an increase in that after phones were banned. But a lot of hope was pinned on, you know, phone bans improving other aspects of student life, including attention paid in class and a boost in test scores. And so far, those things haven't panned out yet. And one of the reasons with attention might be because as students have reduced their phone usage, they might be shifting that attention to other things like the school-issued Chromebooks and other laptops that are being used widely in schools. And there's been problems with students watching YouTube, playing games, and doing other distracting things on their laptops instead of their phones. So that might be one reason that attention hasn't increased as much as people would have liked. And then when it comes to test scores, there's just so many factors involved in test scores. You know, still schools are dealing with learning loss from COVID, you know, issues that students might have at home with study habits and other things could be affecting test scores. And it's kind of hard to move the needle on that. So there hasn't been a direct improvement in test scores. And it can't be tied, you know, so there have been minimal improvements in some grade levels, but it can't really be tied to phone bans at this point.
0: Speaking with Julie Jargon, family and tech columnist at the Wall Street Journal, in her column, more schools are imposing phone bans. Do they really work? So what happens when schools implement these bans, but they don't consistently enforce them? I assume that that's enforcement's a really big deal here.
1: Yeah, that is really key because it's, you know, if districts don't have a uniform policy like locking the phones up, it can be really hard for teachers to enforce because in some classrooms, teachers will have, you know, something hanging on the wall where students drop their phones in before class. And other teachers will just tell students, put your phones away, keep them in your backpack or your locker. So unless there's a district-wide or school-wide policy where everyone follows the same rules, it's hard.

0: because there's a difference in, from classroom to classroom and how teachers implement these phone bans.
1: Yeah, always evolving. Thanks, Julie. That's Julie Jargon from the Wall Street Journal. 30 minutes after the hour now, and you're listening to This Morning, America's First News.

0: Now, the Success Journal. Here's Chris Whitting.
1: As a youngster, Lonnie was always in trouble. The curious kid couldn't stop taking apart his toys to see how they worked. His mom finally got him to stop, but Lonnie remained curious. Years later, he got a cool job as a scientist. Lonnie's love of mechanics kept him tinkering at his laboratory bench till late at night. That's when he created a high-pressure nozzle, deciding it would make a great water toy. At first, no toy companies were interested, so he took another shot, this time building a complete prototype, and it sold instantly. The name of his creation? It's one you know. It's called the Super Soaker, now the world's most popular squirt gun. Though it wasn't his aim, Lonnie Johnson found a way to soak up a real fortune. With the Success Journal, I'm Chris Whitting.
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6: More clouds push in today. Showers and storms come in too. We could see some heavy rain with some of that storm activity. Otherwise, a high around 65 and winds will pick up. Showers and storms continue for tonight. Heavy rain still a concern with mostly cloudy skies. A low around 57 and still windy. Sunshine is back Tuesday with a high of 70. From the Weatherology Weather Center, I'm meteorologist Regina Kroll.
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11: A quick look at the guest list for the Monday edition of the Al Travis Show on KROC, Rochester's News Talk. We'll start with the guys at the end of the bench, John and Dan. We'll get Senator Rob Kupick on the program, as well as Jack Zimmerman. Our good friend Don Shelby is scheduled to be on. So is Garrett Jacks, the voice Jay Caldwell. We'll wrap it up with Stevie Ray from Stevie Ray's Comedy Club. That's the Monday Al Travis Show on Rochester's News Talk, KROC.
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16: 34 minutes after the hour, Mike Gavin in for Gordon Deal, along with Nicole Murray on this Monday, September 14th. Here's some of the stories we're following for you. Lawmakers are starting to buzz about AI as execs continue to sound the alarm. Brent crude jumped above $108 a barrel this morning as Middle East tensions remain high. President Trump calls on Ukraine to halt strikes on Russian diesel fuel. Lawmakers return to Washington this week for the final push before the midterm elections. Amazon stops operations with 21 Air after the deadly Miami cargo plane crash. Hayden Panettiere's boyfriend was briefly detained by police after an alleged altercation at a South Carolina restaurant. Giants beat the Cowboys on Sunday Night Football. Alexander Zverev beats Ben Shelton to win the U.S. Open.

0: and how to walk in the footsteps of a T-Rex 66 million years later. That story in about 20 minutes. The size of the American workforce has fallen by roughly a million people in the past year to levels not seen since the pandemic. Why is this happening and what's the fallout? Well, for insight, here's Andrew Keschner, personal finance reporter at MarketWatch. Andrew, what are some of the numbers telling us right now?
1: So as of July, the rate fell to 61.4% of population, potentially working population in America. 61.4% were either working or actively looking for work. And February 2021 was the last time this rate was so low.
0: What effect does a low participation rate have on the economy?
1: It gives a clue. First off, people need jobs. We need jobs to power making stuff and serving customers and keeping the economy moving and growing. And so if there's a smaller share that is working or looking for work, I mean, that could be a restriction on, you know, how much growth the economy can have looking ahead. The people I talk to say, I mean, one of the biggest factor here is really demographics. We have the baby boomer generation that is, I mean, they're retiring. They're done. They put in their time. And the thing is there isn't between birth rates and other demographics and stricter immigration policy, there isn't enough to replace that, that exodus. And so that's one of the things that's going on here.
0: So what are some of the reasons for fewer people looking for work right now?
1: I mean, that's, on the other hand, I think it's really hard to look for work. It takes a long, long time. I'm talking to people who have been looking. It can be dispiriting sometimes. You apply, and nothing comes of it. And so I think that's another explanation that people are starting to think about is sure, we have demographics and baby boomers who are leaving and stricter immigration, but it could also be that we have would-be workers who are saying, you know what, it's not a good time now. What's the point? I can't do it, or it's pointless right now. And so that's another trouble spot to worry about. I mean, for one example, there were over half a million quote unquote discouraged workers. These are people who didn't look for work in the past 4 weeks. And one of the reasons for thinking that there's no work available, that number is up from 460,000 a year ago. So you see this rising just pessimism of like, what's the point of looking around when it's just, it feels fruitless.
0: We're speaking with Andrew Keschner, personal finance reporter at MarketWatch. In his story, the size of the American workforce has fallen by over 1 million people this year. Here's what's going on. So could a silver lining be fewer people looking for work means maybe more hope of landing a job for someone who is looking?
1: Yeah, I mean, there is that. There is, you know, if there are people who are saying, you know, forget it, now's not a good time. I mean, the people who keep plugging away, absolutely have a better shot at it. I mean, kind of along that same line of thinking, it's really tough for entry-level jobs right now for young workers. At the same time, you know, a big draw is working remote or having that hybrid ability. But some people I talked to for different stories said, look, you know, maybe one of the hacks here is you find the job that wants you in 9 to 5, Monday through Friday, and you say, I will do that. And, you know, because there's could be a small applicant pool, it's one way to get ahead.
0: All right. Thanks, as always, Andrew. That's Andrew Keschner of MarketWatch. It's 20 minutes in front of the hour now on This Morning, America's First News. Coming up next, what happens when your vacuum is spying on you?

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7: We're all becoming painfully aware that we're being watched all the time, even by our appliances. Could that come back to bite us in divorce court? We find that out from Gordon Deal.
8: We're speaking with Jennifer Hargrave, family law attorney based in Dallas, also owner of Hargrave Family Law. We're talking about this peculiar case here in which a vacuum cleaner camera has become the subject of a kind of divorce proceedings. I know this is, it's in Taiwan, but explain the basics of this and what's being argued here.
9: I mean, you know, the problem is, in this case, it looks like the husband had recorded his wife having an affair with the family vacuum cleaner, right? Like, who knew that vacuum cleaners had video recording devices on it? But I think for most people, it's just really important to be aware, first of all, that, you know, there are these recording devices in our homes now. And, you know, if those are known, if we both install the cameras on the inside to, you know, monitor our children and whatever, we need to make sure there's consent. You cannot be, in general, you shouldn't be recording with people without their consent. This law will vary state to state. So I'm in Texas. So in Texas, I can record any conversation to which I'm a party. That's okay. That's not true across the board. But I'm not allowed to install secret video recording devices in my home without consent. And so we do see situations where people, you know, come have these recordings of catching their spouse in the act, but you know, what turns out where they think they've caught their spouse, it turns out they're actually the one who's caught doing the surreptitious recording, the illegal recording. So it's, you know, it's really important to be mindful. First of all, if you're going through a divorce, what recording devices do you know about? What's out there? You know, take a look at your shared iPhone account or your shared Google Drives or whatever that's tracking, right? So, I mean, there's definitely legal ways that people get information. If you're sharing all that information with your now soon to be ex-spouse, that's not illegal, right? Yeah. You set up those cameras, you did those things. So it's important to remember that. But once the divorce is filed, there are restraining orders that go into effect that will, you know, prohibit you from doing that. If you've moved out of the house and those cameras are there, I don't think you should be accessing those cameras. Yeah. If things are happening on the outside, they're outside cameras, that's different. But if it's happening on the inside, people have an expectation of privacy on the inside. I think the surprise is that, you know, you think you've caught your spouse red-handed, and it turns out they've actually caught you red-handed. Oh, and there's criminal, very serious criminal repercussions to secretly video recording people.
8: Right.
9: And access, you know, the other things people do is access, you know, they will hack into their online accounts. You know, you can, you know your spouse, you can guess what their passwords are, but they didn't give you the password, you're guessing it. Mm. That's illegal too. Don't do that. So there's just a lot of ways people can get in trouble in trying to gather information and monitor their spouse, and it's troublesome. So there are legal ways and proper ways to go about getting information, and then there's illegal ways that can end you up in a lot of hot water.
8: You mentioned something earlier which made me think, what, I know it's illegal to record without consent privately, say in a home, but what if you suspect something of elder care abuse or, God forbid, child abuse in the home? And you wanted to record a nanny or a child care provider.
9: Yeah, I mean, the best practice is to make it known that.

0: You are recording people. And so for a lot of times, the analysis has to do with an expectation of privacy. And so, you know, is it right for a nanny or a caregiver to expect privacy? I think if you are in your hiring agreements, you let them know that this, you know, their care is being monitored, then you may have a defense.
1: Family law attorney Jennifer Hargrave with Gordon Deal. 12 minutes now in front of the hour. Up next, we'll have another check of today's top stories.
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8: Please join us in a moment of silence as we honor those who were lost and their families who are still here. We will never forget.
9: If you missed the Sunday Night Football pregame on NBC, you missed a familiar voice. Always cool to hear Gordon Deal on national TV, especially when the Giants actually win. He's getting some extra sleep this morning, but we'll return refreshed tomorrow. It's 8 minutes now in front of the hour, and here's Nicole Murray.
10: And now, the three big things you need to know. Number one.
11: Anthropic CEO Dario Amodei on CBS News warned that the development of artificial intelligence comes with real dangers as the technology advances as a, quote, exponential rate.
12: We need to make sure that every generation of models that we release is properly tested.
11: President Trump added that he sees the race against China as a key issue on AI regulation. House Speaker Mike Johnson said that Congress will not lead the charge on governing AI safety.
10: Number two.
11: Wisconsin Congressman Tom Tiffany said he sustained minor injuries after the plane he was traveling in made an emergency landing in Lake Wausau in central Wisconsin.
13: The plane was slowly submerging. But we just stayed on top of the plane. Len was standing on one of the wings. I went to the back of the plane.
11: Tiffany, who is running for governor, has since been treated and released from the hospital.
10: Number three.
11: Mayor Brandon Johnson has announced that he will seek a second term leading Chicago.
14: I'm talking about making sure that people can thrive in our city. We also have to help our people identify the difference between real progressives and posers.
11: Johnson announced the news on social media. Pennsylvania officials have confirmed the first measles-related death in Jefferson County. According to coroner Greg Furlong, a 40-year-old woman died on Saturday. Officials previously reported 2 measles-related deaths in Lancaster County. Massachusetts police say the lone holdout juror in the Lindsey Clancy murder trial was accused of domestic violence in September of 2021. The juror, who has not been identified, allegedly grabbed his wife by the throat and threw her into a dresser. Clancy pleaded not guilty to murdering her 3 children, citing postpartum psychosis. The judge declared a mistrial after the jury said it was deadlocked 3 times. And Celine Dion is back.
15: I am everything I am. Because you loved me.
11: The singer performed her first concert in 6 years in Paris over the weekend after battling a rare neurological disorder. And yes, the show was sold out.
9: Very cool to hear. Glad to hear she came back. And yeah, I'd heard she had gotten ill and hadn't heard much of anything. So that's great news about her.
11: The world needs her voice. Let's be real.
9: One of the great voices of all time, for sure.
11: Absolutely.
9: Thanks, Nicole. 6 minutes now in front of the hour.
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8: Scientists have confirmed the first known trackway made by an adult T-Rex. Four enormous footprints preserved in North Dakota for about 66.5 million years. According to GoodNewsNetwork.org, the 23-foot-long trail was discovered by Ken Hupps, a high school science teacher and amateur fossil hunter, who spotted the tracks while volunteering on a paleontology dig. Each footprint is about 3 feet long, and researchers believe the dinosaur was walking at roughly 3.5 to 4.5 miles per hour, about the pace of a brisk human walk. Scientists say individual adult T-Rex footprints have been found before, but never a sequence showing how one of the giant predators actually moved across the landscape. The tracks have been digitally scanned in three dimensions, and three of them are expected to be lifted out by helicopter this fall and taken to the Denver Museum of Nature and Science. One scientist calls the discovery the closest thing you can get to a time machine. And that'll do it for this hour. For Nicole Murray, I'm Mike Gavin. 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
1: A law change in 2025 requires some people who operate motorboats, including personal watercraft, to have a valid watercraft operator's permit. It's also called a boater safety certificate. This year, any boater born after June 30th, 2000 needs to get a permit, and youth 12 years or older must get a permit. The requirement will gradually expand to older age groups through 2028. This phased-in law is designed to make boating safer by ensuring everyone operating a motorized watercraft knows the rules and is properly trained. You can find online courses and other options on the DNR website.
0: For more information, visit mndnr.gov. This has been a Natural Resources Minute from the Minnesota DNR.
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3: From ABC News, I'm Sherry Preston. Another weekend of rising oil and gas prices. The cost of Brent crude, the international standard, went up again overnight following renewed fighting in the Middle East. ABC's Karen Waugh has more.
4: Oil prices surging again after Saudi Arabia shut down a key pipeline. Brent crude jumping more than 3% overnight, past $108 a barrel, the highest since May. The Saudis were forced to close their east-west pipeline late last week after a drone attack. That pipeline had allowed shipments of oil via the Red Sea, bypassing the Strait of Hormuz.
3: The price of regular gas now averaging $4.25 a gallon, and diesel has hit another record of $6.20 a gallon. A warning from tech insiders on the powers and pitfalls of artificial intelligence. Anthropic CEO Dario Amodei writing that his company and other AI companies need to slow the pace of development and welcome some sort of regulation. Here's ABC National Correspondent Stephen Portnoy.
5: Last week, Anthropic researcher Jacob Coxon publicly quit, saying the AI companies are, quote, gambling with our lives and earnestly believe that AI could kill us all by the end of the decade. The fears over AI manifesting in tests run by developers who found rogue models have figured out how to break free and conduct their own hacks.
3: Another alleged abuse of data from automated license plate readers like Flock, as San Jose police officer allegedly hands information to a cousin, a suspect in a domestic violence case.
6: This is Jim Ryan. The incident has found its way into the debate over Flock technology in San Jose, where Lena DeMarco lives.
7: I feel like they're trying to just mass monitor everyone.
6: And beyond. On the flight home from Ireland this weekend, President Trump was asked about the technology, acknowledging that some people don't like it.
8: They think it's an infringement. I like it.
6: He says license plate readers have legitimate law enforcement uses.
3: A federal judge ordering the U.S. Postal Service not to implement President Trump's executive order on mail-in ballots. This is ABC News.
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1: Good morning. It's 6:03. Today is Monday, September 14th, 2026, in downtown Rochester, 47. A man was wounded and a suspect is in custody following a shooting south of Preston. The Fillmore County Sheriff's Office says deputies responded to a 911 call from the victim indicating he had been shot at a rural property about 3:45 Saturday morning. Authorities took the shooting suspect into custody shortly before 10 a.m. Saturday. He's been identified as 51-year-old Dennis Hirschberger. Authorities described the victim as an Arkansas resident and said he was brought to a hospital in Decorah with non-life-threatening injuries. There's been a plea agreement in a cocaine bust involving a convicted Rochester drug dealer. 38-year-old Mason David Zill, who was convicted of first-degree drug sales in 2023, was charged with first-degree drug sales and a count of second-degree drug possession following a raid of his home in February of last year. The criminal complaint says investigators found 29 grams of cocaine and evidence of drug sales. Zill entered into a plea agreement calling for him to plead guilty to an amended third-degree drug charge. He's scheduled to be sentenced in November. One person was killed and three others were injured after multiple motorcycles crashed after emerging from a tunnel along Minnesota's North Shore on Saturday. The State Patrol says 31-year-old Alexander Wayne Otis of Bruno, Minnesota, died in a crash on the north end of the Silver Creek Tunnel, which is about 30 miles northeast of Duluth. Some of the motorcycles collided with a vehicle traveling in the opposite direction. Details about the other injuries are not available. And a Stewartville woman was brought to St. Mary's Hospital after crashing her motorcycle on Highway 52 in Rochester Friday afternoon. The State Patrol says 36-year-old Tiffany Steinhaus lost control as she was traveling north on the freeway, about a mile north of the Highway 63 South Broadway interchange. Her injuries are described as non-life-threatening. For more news, download and check out the free KROC News app or visit krocnews.com. 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
3: More clouds push in today. Showers and storms come in too. We could see some heavy rain with some of that storm activity. Otherwise, a high around 65 and winds will pick up. Showers and storms continue for tonight. Heavy rain still a concern with mostly cloudy skies. A low around 57 and still windy. Sunshine is back Tuesday with a high of 70. From the Weatherology Weather Center, I'm meteorologist Regina Cole.

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1: AI on the front page. Good morning. I'm Mike Gavin in for Gordon Deal along with Nicole Murray. It's Monday, August 14th, and here's what we have for you this hour.
2: Recent comments by current and former AI executives on the dangers of the technology is spurring lawmakers to call for action, even as President Trump downplays the need for it.
1: Oil prices continue to march upward as missiles continue to fly in the Strait of Hormuz.
2: A Wisconsin congressman who is running for governor had to swim to safety after a plane he was on made an emergency landing in a lake.
1: And one thing that humans can still beat the robots in, planning travel.
3: Just so that we were like, we'll find stuff that we can do on our own that might be even a little more fun than the stuff included on the tour. So took those off, and the price per person went from $4,800 each to $2,500.
1: Jenna Contino from MarketWatch with more on how she saved money and had a more pleasant travel experience using a human travel agent. That's coming up later in the hour. The debate over how fast artificial intelligence should advance is intensifying, and the biggest names in AI and the Trump administration aren't yet on the same page. On Friday, President Trump said he wasn't concerned about the rapid pace of AI development, stressing the need for America to stay ahead of China. Then Saturday, Anthropic CEO Dario Amodei called for the industry to deliberately slow down, saying AI is advancing so quickly that safety measures can't keep up. In an interview with CBS, he proposed independent safety evaluators with access to AI companies.
4: I won't lie to you, there are real dangers. And I think for too long, the industry lied to people about the fact

0: fact that this technology had risks.
1: OpenAI CEO Sam Altman and Elon Musk backed that idea. On Sunday, during a visit to Ireland, President Trump said America is leading China in AI, and whoever wins AI wins. He said guardrails are possible, but dismissed some warnings about AI as coming from very negative forces. House Speaker Mike Johnson called for bringing AI leaders to the White House to discuss guardrails rather than immediately imposing an emergency moratorium. Minority Leader Hakeem Jeffries called on lawmakers to act urgently on AI. For years, states have been courting tech companies to build data centers in an effort to bring investment into their states. Now, hefty tax bills and backlash from residents has changed that equation. For details, we welcome Amrith Ramkumar, tech reporter for the Wall Street Journal. Amrith, why are some of these states reversing course when it comes to data centers?
2: They're looking at all the polls and seeing everyone protesting against data centers and looking for things they can do to take action. The public has been very clear they don't want these facilities in their backyards. And the size and value of the tax exemptions has really ballooned in recent years. In Ohio, for example, and other states, they were basically valued at over $1 billion last year. And that wasn't what people had in mind when they passed these exemptions more than a decade ago. At that time, everyone was using data centers to support things like Netflix or basic web services for a company, looking through emails, et cetera. And now you have these AI models that are booming and the facilities are getting much bigger and much more lucrative for the companies in terms of the exemptions. So that's why you're seeing so many states go this route. We've had at least 10 this year, basically, take action in some way to pause or cancel these exemptions, and dozens more are considering legislation that would do the same thing.
1: Right. You mentioned Ohio is one of those states, a striking example in your story. The tax exemption that was expected to cost relatively little ended up exceeding $1.5 billion in a single year. What's changed so dramatically in the economics of these data centers?
2: The big thing is just the size of the facilities. In the past, they were, like I said, relatively small, and now they've gotten so big. And that matters a lot because that means these companies are now spending potentially billions of dollars on the chips that are needed to power these AI models. And that makes the facilities much more expensive, and the value of the exemptions goes up. And that's why the public has been so upset. It was really interesting. In Ohio, a local outlet reported that the value of the exemptions last year was $1.5 billion, more than 10 times the original amount the state government expected. And that outcry after that really forced Republican Governor Mike DeWine to pause new exemptions. And we've seen this issue come up in the governor's race there and in similar contexts around the country. And what is interesting, too, is that some states are actually sticking with the exemptions despite the backlash. So you have states like Indiana, West Virginia, Wyoming, and others that are still welcoming data centers. So people are speculating there could be a bit of a reorientation maybe if the states do go forward and cancel these exemptions, and then new data centers could go up in places that do have the breaks. So it is a really interesting dynamic to watch going forward because, again, an exemption of 6 to 7% on sales tax when you're spending hundreds of millions of dollars or billions of dollars on equipment and you have to refresh the chips in the data center every few years. These are material savings, and industry executives have said they will go to the places that have these exemptions in place.
1: Right. Sounds like the states don't have a lot of leverage here in trying to maybe renegotiate these deals because, as you said, they just could kind of pick up and go somewhere else. Plenty of states still welcoming data centers into the fold.
2: That was a really interesting dynamic as well. I talked to an Ohio state representative who is trying to threaten the tech companies with new taxes and other measures targeting them to try to bring them back to the negotiating table. And the Ohio example again is super interesting because companies like Amazon, Google, Meta were able to negotiate decades-long exemptions under the blanket exemption, essentially. So each of those companies has individual deals that give them that protection for a really long time. And so this representative, Tristan Rader, and other lawmakers don't think that's fair, and they're trying to take other actions to sort of draw them out. But you're right. At the end of the day, these projects do generate a lot of revenue in these communities, and that can allow these states to have more investment in schools, police departments, fire departments, et cetera. And it's really hard for a lot of the local places to turn that down. And so a lot of the state governors and lawmakers are weighing that factor against just this enormous public backlash that we've seen grow in recent weeks.
1: Yeah, not the end of the story for sure. Thanks, Amrith. Amrith Ramkumar from The Wall Street Journal.

0: Meanwhile, the war involving the U.S., Israel, and Iran is putting new pressure on global energy prices with no clear end in sight. As an Iranian commercial ship was hit Sunday near the Strait of Hormuz, killing at least one person and injuring others, and a British maritime agency says another vessel was hit by a projectile in that strategic waterway. Iran has also postponed a meeting with Gulf nations aimed at discussing shipping through Hormuz, while saying the strait won't fully reopen without U.S. concessions. Meanwhile, Iran-backed Houthi rebels in Yemen are expanding their control near the Red Sea and claimed another attack on a Saudi military base. Saudi Arabia has also temporarily shut a major oil pipeline after a drone attack. Oil prices are back above $100 a barrel, with Brent crude above $107 this morning, and diesel fuel prices over $6 a gallon. President Trump continues to be optimistic that price spikes are temporary.
1: Iran will end right after, maybe before, but it'll end right after the midterms. Gasoline's going to drop like a rock.
0: The president also suggested on Sunday that the U.S. could stay in Iran and keep the oil, drawing a parallel with the U.S. push to take control of Venezuela's vast oil reserves. 14 minutes after the hour now on This Morning, America's First News. Coming up next, a congressman's harrowing swim to safety.
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5: Gordon Deal, taking the morning off. I'm Mike Gavin. Thanks for joining us. Wisconsin Congressman and Republican candidate for governor Tom Tiffany is recovering after surviving a dramatic emergency plane landing in a lake. The plane lost power Saturday night as it approached Wausau Downtown Airport. The pilot put the four-seat plane down in Lake Wausau. As the aircraft began to sink, Tiffany and the pilot got out, called 911, and swam about 100 to 150 feet to shallow water. Firefighters then rescued them by boat. Both men were taken to a hospital with minor injuries. Tiffany recalled the experience to reporters.
6: The plane was slowly submerging, but we just stayed on top of the plane. Len was standing on one of the wings. I went to the back of the plane.
5: Tiffany suffered a cut above his right eye that required 12 stitches. The pilot needed 4 stitches. Both were released from the hospital. Tiffany says the experience reminded him just how precious life is. The FAA is investigating what caused the plane to lose power. This portion of the program is brought to you by Incogni. Right now, somewhere, a stranger is buying a list. Not stocks, people, data brokers sell real marketing lists named suffering seniors, recently widowed, bad credit card declines, low-income swing voters. One broker even sold a list of sexual assault survivors. $79 per 1,000 names. 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They can't harm you if they can't find you. 20 minutes after the hour now, and here's Nicole Murray.
4: And now, the three big things you need to know. Number one.
7: President Trump appears to be dismissing calls from top artificial intelligence leaders to slow the development of AI models, saying the U.S. is in a direct race against China.
8: We can put guardrails, we can do this and that, but I think you have a lot of negative forces that are bringing it up that shouldn't be bringing it up, and they're bringing up things that won't happen. But whoever wins with AI wins.
7: Three AI industry leaders have endorsed slowing the pace at which the industry improves artificial intelligence model capabilities. They are Anthropic CEO Dario Amodei, OpenAI CEO Sam Altman, and xAI founder Elon Musk.
4: Number two.
7: An Iranian cargo vessel has been struck in the Strait of Hormuz, which prompted Tehran to postpone its meeting with other Gulf nations. House Speaker Mike Johnson on NBC.
9: The Iranians are not trustworthy negotiating partners, of course. They lie every day. They sit at the table, tell you one thing, do the opposite. For some of them, it's part of their religion.
7: Saudi Arabia has also closed its pipeline that bypasses the Strait of Hormuz. Oil prices have jumped more than 3% this morning.
4: Number three.
7: Firefighters in Northern California continue to increase containment on the Lucas Fire, burning near the Mendocino National Forest. Cal Fire Captain Robert Foxworthy.
10: This fire is getting a lot of resources thrown at it, and we are hoping to get this done.

0: contained as quickly as possible and start getting those folks back into their home as fast as we can.
1: Foxworthy added that the fire has burned more than 4,100 acres and was 25% contained as of yesterday evening. Massachusetts police say the lone holdout juror in the Lindsay Clancy murder trial was accused of domestic violence in September of 2021. The juror, who has not been identified, allegedly grabbed his wife by the throat and threw her into a dresser. Clancy pleaded not guilty to murdering her three children, citing postpartum psychosis. The judge declared a mistrial after the jury said it was deadlocked three times. Amazon said it is pausing operations with 21 Air, the cargo carrier that operated the aircraft that crashed in Miami last weekend, killing five people. The plane for Amazon Air overran a runway while landing and struck multiple vehicles on the ground.
2: We're Owen's women. Love is our undoing.
3: What if you guys were all just a little bit dramatic?
1: Practical Magic 2 conjured a box office victory this weekend, opening at number one domestically nearly three decades after the original film's release. The Warner Brothers sequel earned roughly $30 million.
4: This is the thing we do now. We put out sequels like 30 or 40 years sometimes, even after the original one. Started with Top Gun a few years ago, and like it's happening all the time now.
1: I used to hate it, but it works. People go to see it.
4: It definitely works. Thanks, Nicole. 23 minutes after the hour.
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0: Yet another place where AI has become prevalent is in booking travel. But Jenna Contino, smart spending reporter at MarketWatch, says that going with a human travel agent cut thousands of dollars off of her latest vacation. And she joins us now to talk about it. So, Jenna, what gave you the idea to ditch the AI for the travel agent?
1: So it kind of started, I was on a trip with my family last year. And I remember I was asking my dad something about where we were going for dinner or something we had planned. And he was like, oh, let me check the itinerary that my travel agent sent. And I was like, what? You use a travel agent? Like, I didn't know that. And he was like, yeah, it's free. Like, I don't feel like planning it. And I didn't know that travel agent, they're not always free, but a lot of times they're free. They make money on the commissions they get from, you know, booking with certain companies. And so, you know, I had this upcoming Europe trip that I was planning with a friend and thought, I'm going to check it out. I'm busy with work and I've got stuff going on. Maybe this can, you know, free up some time for me. So, you know, there's no cost. Travel agents have access to cheaper bookings and perks, and you can still really customize your itinerary and you have the final say, even if you're not the one kind of creating it from the beginning.
0: Right. And then you wound up in the process, well, finding out a lot about travel agents and about the benefits of using a travel agent. And the big one was you cut a lot of money off the price of your vacation, you think?
1: Yes, I did. Yeah. So the first kind of draft, I guess, of the itinerary that was sent, the price was a little under $10,000. And so it was two friends, so about $4,800 each, which was way over my budget. I knew I'd be spending a couple $1,000s, but was trying to stay lower than $5,000. And so I was like, let me look through the itinerary and find some places I can cut, because I had a feeling, you know, it's a travel agent. She's probably trying to add in some excursions or, you know, transportation maybe for some companies she works with, which I get. But I don't really need all of the perks. I'm okay with cutting costs in some areas. So, I looked at the itinerary. The main thing I did was skip private transfers from the airport. She had kind of built into our itinerary, you know, a car to pick us up from the airport or train station and take us to the hotel, and then one to take us back when we left. And it was really pricey. And I asked her, I was like, what are these prices compared to Ubers or to public transportation? Because we don't really need all this. And she was like, The transfers will probably be double the price of an Uber. So if you don't want those on there, we can take them off. So that was one big thing. And then the other thing was guided walking tours in each city, which those can be nice if you kind of have no idea where to start in a city. But I've been to Europe a couple of times now. I've been to most of these cities I'm traveling to, and I really enjoy just kind of wandering and enjoying a city organically. So we knew we wanted to keep one tour for Sagrada Familia, which is a giant cathedral in Barcelona, because it can get really busy, especially because construction is finishing up on it. So we kept the tour for that. But everything else, I think there was like a London sightseeing tour that was half of a day. There was one in Paris, and just stuff that we were like, we'll find stuff that we can do on our own that might be even a little more fun than the stuff included on the tour. So took those off, and the price per person went from $4,800 each to $2,500.
0: I mean, you cannot argue with that. Thanks, Jenna. Jenna Contino from MarketWatch. 30 minutes after the hour now, you're listening to This Morning, America's First News.

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3: Good morning. It's 6:32 in downtown Rochester, 50. A Winona woman who is one of three people charged following a drug bust at a Rochester motel has been sentenced to 5 years probation and 180 days in jail. 25-year-old Gabrielle Marie Schindelbeck was arrested following the execution of a search warrant at the Best Western Motel in Southwest Rochester in May. Olmsted County Sheriff's Office deputies seized nearly 90 grams of meth, over 5 grams of cocaine, and nearly a gram of fentanyl while conducting the raids. 27-year-old Christina Monet Amor Wiley of Rochester and 32-year-old Shaquito Antonio Webster of Rochester were also charged. Wiley was sentenced to a year probation after being convicted. Webster's case remains ongoing. Wisconsin Congressman and Republican candidate for governor Tom Tiffany is recovering after a small plane carrying him made an emergency landing in Lake Wausau Saturday night. Tiffany says the aircraft lost power while approaching the Wausau downtown airport. Pilot Len Boltz brought the plane down into the lake where it began sinking. The two initially stayed with the aircraft before swimming to shore and reaching a shallow area where they waited for rescuers. Both suffered minor injuries. Tiffany was treated at a hospital in Wausau and received 12 stitches for a cut above his eye. And Viking fans will have a new Minnesota-made food option at U.S. Bank Stadium this season. Hormel Foods is teaming up with the Vikes to make the Spam Dog the stadium's official hot dog. The first version, called the Skull Crushers, topped with hot honey mustard, purple slaw, and crispy potato sticks. More news on the KROC News app.
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6: 34 minutes after the hour, Mike Gavin in for Gordon Deal along with Nicole Murray on this Monday, August 14th. Here's some of the stories we're following for you this morning. President Trump downplays the need for AI regulation as lawmakers and AI execs sound the alarm. Oil prices are spiking as supplies continue to be tight. A federal judge ordered the Postal Service not to implement President Trump's executive order limiting mail ballots. Massachusetts police say the lone holdout juror in the Lindsey Clancy murder trial was accused of domestic violence 5 years ago. Amazon announced it's pausing operations with cargo carrier 21 Air following last week's deadly crash in Miami. Giants beat the Cowboys on Sunday Night Football. Alexander Zverev beats Ben Shelton to win the U.S. Open. And the new mom who got a break from a flight attendant's helping hand. That story in about 20 minutes. Years of warnings about how vulnerable our infrastructure could be are colliding with a new reality. AI is making those weaknesses easier for hackers to exploit. We get more now from this morning's Dan Loney.
7: Well, we seemingly know all the potential benefits there are with AI, and we're learning, seemingly day by day, what some of those weaknesses could be. One could be around just our basic utilities. Sam Sabin of Axios joins us right now to go over what she has learned. All right, what are the concerns? Because it's still a world where we know a little bit, but it feels like we don't know enough about where we're headed with AI.
8: Totally. I would actually argue, especially where I sit covering cybersecurity and thinking about the utilities that you just highlighted, we actually know probably a lot more than we realize, right? The issue with AI is it is more so supercharging and fast-tracking the cyber attacks that we've already experienced. So if you're someone who unfortunately has lived or currently lives in a town that has faced an outage at your local rural hospital, right, which has been happening for years. What we do realize and know is that AI is going to make it so that those outages at hospitals or power plants or water treatment centers or even

0: and local government services are probably going to happen more frequently because hackers are able to launch more attacks and just do things at a speed that they previously just couldn't do. So unfortunately, it's a little bit scarier than we realize, but maybe we do know more and can prepare better than we also realize at the same time.
1: Well, and seemingly that's probably part of the reason why we see more conversation these days about security and protection of our digital content more so than ever before.
0: Totally. I think part of it is, especially in cybersecurity circles, right? It feels like we have a roadmap to get ready. It is just a matter of getting resources into the hands of the organizations that need them the most. And doing that requires so many other hurdles that hackers don't have to face. Hackers don't have to go to their government and ask for more money for their IT team so that they can use AI. They just have the money and can do it, or they find other ways to access these tools, right? And so that is kind of the issue that we're facing now, is that we're seeing more and more conversations about how we safeguard our utilities, our water systems, things like that, in part because we realize it's going to take so long to get money, funding, employee counts, et cetera, in place to prepare for what seems to be coming down.
1: How much recognition is there by the companies around utilities and critical infrastructure of how important security is these days? And I'll add to that, how much recognition is there by the people who represent us on Capitol Hill that they need to be able to put forward the policy in place so that we are protected as well as we can be?
0: Yeah, I would say that in both of those groups, right, both the people who are operating and especially are charged with securing utilities, right, they have known for years that they are under-resourced and also facing an increasingly evolving threat landscape. They are hyper aware of this. If take the example of what's going on right now across the United States, where we're seeing water system outages left and right, the employees who are tasked with remediating the attacks have been, I've heard, are working like 18-hour days back to back for 3-4 weeks now since these attacks were discovered. So they are acutely aware of it, and policymakers are also deeply aware of it. Cybersecurity, especially when it comes to securing critical infrastructure like water, power, et cetera, has long been a talking point both by Democrats and Republicans on the Hill. The issue typically on the Hill is that cybersecurity is a low priority. A lot of political leadership maybe wants to use their few weeks of action or their muscle that they can get the few bills that they can through the door out. They want to save that for maybe a bigger talking points or other issues, right? They're thinking more about immigration. They're thinking about job loss because of AI and things like that, or affordability and how to live. And they're not thinking too much about cybersecurity, which is pretty common outside of the Hill as well, right? We don't think about it until we're the ones hacked.
2: That's Sam Sabin from Axios with this morning's Dan Loney. 20 minutes in front of the hour now on This Morning, America's First News. Coming up next, can your smart device put you in hot water?
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4: Well, we're all becoming painfully aware that we're being watched all the time, even by our appliances. Could that come back to bite us in divorce court? We find out from Gordon Deal.
5: We're speaking with Jennifer Hargrave, family law attorney based in Dallas, also owner of Hargrave Family Law. We're talking about this peculiar case here in which a vacuum cleaner camera has become the subject of a kind of divorce proceedings. I know this is, it's in Taiwan, but explain the basics of this and what's being argued here.
6: I mean, you know, the problem is, in this case, it looks like the husband had recorded his wife having an affair with the family vacuum cleaner, right? Like, who knew that vacuum cleaners had video recording devices on it? But I think for most people, it's just really important to be aware, first of all, that, you know, there are these recording devices in our homes now. And, you know, if those are known, if we both install the cameras on the inside to, you know, monitor our children and whatever, we need to make sure there's consent. You cannot be, in general, you shouldn't be recording with people without their consent. This law will vary state to state. So I'm in Texas. So in Texas, I can record any conversation to which I'm a party. That's okay. That's not true across the board. But I'm not allowed to install secret video recording devices in my home without consent. And so we do see situations where people, you know, come have these recordings of catching their spouse in the act, but, you know, what turns out where they think they've caught their spouse, it turns out they're actually the one who's caught doing the surreptitious recording, the illegal recording. So it's, you know, it's really important to be mindful. First of all, if you're going through a divorce, what recording devices do you know about? What's out there? You know, take a look at your shared iPhone account or your shared Google Drives or whatever that's tracking, right? So, I mean, there's definitely legal ways that people get information. If you're sharing all that information with your now soon to be ex-spouse, that's not illegal, right? Yeah. You set up those cameras, you did those things. So it's important to remember that. But once the divorce is filed, there are restraining orders that go into effect that will, you know, prohibit you from doing that. If you've moved out of the house and those cameras are there, I don't think you should be accessing those cameras. Yeah. If things are happening on the outside, they're outside cameras, that's different. But if it's happening on the inside, people have an expectation of privacy on the inside. I think the surprise is that, you know, you think you've caught your spouse red-handed, and it turns out they've actually caught you red-handed. Oh, and there's criminal, very serious criminal repercussions to secretly video recording people.
5: Right.
6: And access, you know, the other things people do is access, you know, they will hack into their online accounts. You know, you can, you know your spouse, you can guess what their passwords are, but they didn't give you the password, you're guessing it. Mm. That's illegal too, don't do that. So there's just a lot of ways people can get in trouble in trying to gather information and monitor their spouse, and it's troublesome. So there are legal ways and proper ways to go about getting information, and then there's illegal ways that can end you up in a lot of hot water.
5: You mentioned something earlier which made me think, I know it's illegal to record without consent privately, say in a home, but what if you suspect something of elder care abuse or, God forbid, child mm-hmm. abuse in the home? And you wanted to record a nanny or a child care provider.
6: Yeah, I mean, the best practice is to make it known that you are recording people. And so for a lot of times, the analysis has to do with an expectation.

0: expectation of privacy. And so, you know, is it right for a nanny or a caregiver to expect privacy? I think if you are in your hiring agreements, you let them know that this, you know, their care is being monitored, then you may have a defense.
1: All right, that's family law attorney Jennifer Hargrave with Gordon Deal. 12 minutes now in front of the hour. Coming up next, another check of today's top stories.
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6: Good morning. It's time for an update here on the Linder Farm Network. Farm groups are in Washington, D.C. this week talking with lawmakers. Representatives of the Minnesota Farm Bureau Federation are in Washington. Minnesota Farm Bureau President Dan Glessing says the Farm Bill will be the main topic of discussion.
7: Well, obviously, Farm Bill is probably the number one thing that we're going to bring up. And as a reminder, in the House, you know, the Farm Bill has been passed both through committee and as the entire chamber, as well as year-round E15. But when you look at the Senate, neither one of those have been passed and really want to hone in and get a plan. And actually, we have meetings with both Ranking Member Klobuchar's and her staff, as well as staff from Chairman Bozeman's office, just to emphasize the importance of getting it done. And, you know, as we get to closer to the election season, it's just harder and harder to get things done. But we do have a window here where we're going to make a hard push to get that done.
6: Dan Glessing, Minnesota Farm Bureau President. And we'll have updates from groups in Washington this week. December corn down 0.25 cents. November beans up 1.5 cents.
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1: Our country, family, friends, and neighbors were forever changed by the terrorist attacks of September 11th, 25 years ago.
2: Here's a familiar voice. Very cool getting to hear Gordon during the pregame of Sunday Night Football on NBC. That's why he wasn't able to get up at 2 a.m. to join us this morning, but he'll be back in the driver's seat tomorrow. Just about 8 minutes in front of the hour now, and here's Nicole Murray.
0: And now, the three big things you need to know. Number one.
3: Anthropic CEO Dario Amodei on CBS News warned that the development of artificial intelligence comes with real dangers as the technology advances at a, quote, exponential rate.
4: It doesn't mean we need to panic today. It doesn't mean we need to shut it all down. What I would say, it's a warning sign. It's a warning sign that we need to slow down.
3: President Trump added that he sees the race against China as a key issue on AI regulation. House Speaker Mike Johnson said that Congress will not lead the charge on governing AI safety.
0: Number two.
3: Wisconsin Congressman Tom Tiffany said he sustained minor injuries after the plane he was traveling in made an emergency landing on

0: Lake Wausau in central Wisconsin.
1: As we went to our final approach, the plane lost power, and Len said to me, we are going down. Pull your seatbelt tight.
0: Tiffany, who is running for governor, has since been treated and released from the hospital.
2: Number three.
0: Mayor Brandon Johnson has announced that he will seek a second term leading Chicago.
3: I'm talking about making sure that people can thrive in our city. We also have to help our people identify the difference between real progressives and posers.
0: In other news, President Trump is calling on his Ukrainian counterpart to halt strikes on Russian refineries, saying the attacks are causing a shortage of diesel. Ukraine's recent long-range strikes have targeted Russia's oil and gas industry, which Kyiv says both funds and directly fuels its war on Ukraine. Pennsylvania officials have confirmed the first measles-related death in Jefferson County. According to coroner Greg Furlong, a 40-year-old woman died on Saturday. Officials previously reported two measles-related deaths in Lancaster County. The Giants looked like a different squad under new head coach John Harbaugh.
4: Singletary to the left of Dart, wants to throw, steps up, throws left. Guess who? Singletary again at the five and runs into the end zone for a Giants touchdown.
0: Jerry Recco with the call on Compass Media Network says Jackson Dart's third touchdown pass of the game put the Giants up 28-14 against the Cowboys in the fourth quarter of Sunday Night Football. The final score, New York 28, Dallas 20.
5: Giants win. Happy about that. Gordon on TV. Awesome. Night games. I can't take it anymore.
0: Yeah, it's past my bedtime.
5: Too many night games. Put them on at 1 o'clock. Thanks, Nicole. 6 minutes in front of the hour.
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4: A flight attendant on a recent flight from Newark to Grand Rapids, Michigan, noticed a new mother struggling to stay awake while holding her baby and stepped in to help. Republic Airways flight attendant Monique Harris saw the exhausted mom starting to doze off, and when the baby began to slip from her lap, Harris immediately picked him up and held him. She then told the mother to go ahead and sleep. She'd take care of the baby for a while. The mom had recently given birth overseas and was finally bringing her baby home to meet the family. A passenger captured a photo of the moment, and it went viral. Harris says she often performs small acts of kindness for passengers. And before the flight ended, she gave this new mom a note telling her she was doing a great job and was stronger than she felt. And that'll do it for this hour. For Nicole Murray, I'm Mike Gavin. Thanks for listening to This Morning, America's First News.

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4: From ABC News, I'm Sherry Preston. A call from the top artificial intelligence companies for the government to do something about artificial intelligence. ABC's Elizabeth Schulze with the latest.
5: Iran-backed Houthi rebels threatening another vital shipping route in the Middle East. With the Strait of Hormuz, that other vital shipping lane effectively closed down for more than 6 months. This amid growing concerns in the region as the critical east-west oil pipeline in Saudi was forced to shut down as a precautionary measure after multiple drone attacks by another Iranian-backed group in Iraq.
4: That was ABC's Lama Hassan talking about the price of oil trading internationally at $108 a barrel before slipping back down slightly. Diesel prices now higher than they've ever been, thanks to renewed fighting in the Middle East and other reasons as well. Here's ABC's Karen Waugh.
6: President Trump blames Ukraine, not the crisis in the Middle East, for causing diesel prices to skyrocket.
7: Mr. Zelensky has to do one thing. He has to stop knocking out diesel fuel in Russia. Let him go after targets, but not diesel fuel, because he's causing a shortage of diesel fuel. This isn't done by the Middle East.
6: Ukraine has been hitting Russian refineries for months, and as a result, Russia has banned diesel exports. The president says he's now asking Ukrainians to stop.
4: And Saudi Arabia forced to close its east-west pipeline last week after a Houthi drone attack. Now back to AI, the call from the top artificial intelligence companies for the government to do something about AI. President Trump responding on Air Force One saying,
7: you know, it's going to be more good than bad, but by a lot. And I've said it from the beginning. Whoever wins AI, and we're leading by a lot, whoever wins AI wins.
4: New this morning, Senate Minority Leader Chuck Schumer calling for an all-Senate AI briefing from administration officials. For a second time, a federal judge has frozen President Trump's executive order attempting to limit mail-in voting. This is ABC News.
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0: man at a home southeast of Preston. Deputies responded to a 911 call from the victim stating he'd been shot by a man around 3:45 Saturday morning. The shooting victim was brought to a hospital in Decorah with non-life-threatening injuries. Authorities responded to the scene and established a perimeter before taking the suspect into custody shortly before 10 a.m. He's been identified as 51-year-old Dennis Hirschberger. A Rochester man previously convicted of first-degree drug sales has entered a guilty plea in a case that stems from a cocaine bust. 38-year-old Mason David Zill was charged with first-degree drug sales and a count of second-degree drug possession after a raid of his home in February of last year led to the discovery of 29 grams of cocaine and evidence of drug sales. He was charged with first-degree drug sales and a count of second-degree drug possession and pleaded guilty to an amended third-degree drug charge. He's scheduled to be sentenced in November. A northeastern Minnesota man is dead and several others injured after multiple motorcycles crashed along the North Shore. The State Patrol identifies the victim as 31-year-old Alexander Otis of Bruno. Troopers say a group of motorcycles were heading north on Highway 61 Saturday afternoon when several crashed after exiting the Silver Creek Tunnel north of Two Harbors. Some of the motorcycles crossed into the southbound lane and collided with an oncoming car. The two people in the car were not hurt. And the State Patrol says a Stewartville woman suffered non-life-threatening injuries after crashing her motorcycle on Highway 52 in Rochester Friday afternoon. 36-year-old Tiffany Marie Steinhaus lost control as she was heading north on the freeway about a mile north of the Highway 63 South Broadway interchange. She was taken to St. Mary's Hospital. At 5 o'clock this afternoon, Olmsted County Sheriff Kevin Torgerson joins Andy Brownell on Rochester Today here on News Talk 1340, KROC AM and 96.9 FM. 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
2: Thunderstorms likely today. Otherwise, cloudy skies expected. High temperatures reach up to 66. Cloudy skies expected again tonight. Thunderstorms likely. Lows level off around 59. Sunshine mixed with clouds at times. Tomorrow, high temperatures reach up to 70. From the Weatherology Weather Center, I'm meteorologist Paul Frombley.

0: to actually reduce personal cell phone usage during the school day? The answer seems to be yes on that. They largely found that those have been effective and that the percentage of students who used phones in class for personal reasons dropped from 61% to 13%.
1: Julie Jargon from the Wall Street Journal with more on whether keeping phones out of classrooms actually means more learning. That's coming up later in the hour. The debate over how fast artificial intelligence should advance is intensifying, and the biggest names in AI and the Trump administration aren't yet on the same page. On Friday, President Trump said he wasn't concerned about the rapid pace of AI development, stressing the need for America to stay ahead of China. Then Saturday, Anthropic CEO Dario Amodei called for the industry to deliberately slow down, saying AI is advancing so quickly that safety measures can't keep up. In an interview with CBS, he proposed independent safety evaluators with access to AI companies.
2: It doesn't mean we need to panic today. It doesn't mean we need to shut it all down. What I would say, it's a warning sign. It's a warning sign that we need to slow down.
1: OpenAI CEO Sam Altman and Elon Musk backed that idea. On Sunday, during a visit to Ireland, President Trump said America is leading China in AI, and whoever wins, AI wins. He said guardrails are possible, but dismissed some warnings about AI as coming from very negative forces. House Speaker Mike Johnson called for bringing AI leaders to the White House to discuss guardrails rather than immediately imposing an emergency moratorium. Minority Leader Hakeem Jeffries called on lawmakers to act urgently on AI. Out on the campaign trail, Democrats and Republicans alike are bashing data centers. It's one of the few issues that unite high-profile candidates in both parties. But in Washington, up until very recently, the talk has been very different. For more, here's Rachel Schilke, Congress reporter at Bloomberg Government. Rachel, data centers, all the talk right now.
3: Yeah, so we're hearing about data centers a lot. It's definitely something that's been in the news cycle. It's been something that Republicans and Democrats are both talking about. They're bashing data centers. Some of them are saying that they're suspicious of the facilities. Others are saying they're a good thing. And it's actually one of the few issues that are uniting Democrats and Republicans, but we're not seeing that translate into legislation on the Hill. We've seen a lot of different pieces of legislation that have either been pushed out of committee on the House side, or there's been a lot of bills that have been introduced by competitive race members, but we're not seeing a ton of movement on that. And so while it's being talked about a lot on the campaign trail, an actual solution is probably not going to come to fruition, at least as of right now, until the midterms.
1: It does seem here like lawmakers have been caught off guard ever since the AI slash data center trend has started.
3: Absolutely. I think that AI is just something that a lot of people don't know about. And that's something that I think that lawmakers on both sides of the aisle have been very clear about, that they don't want to start either completely disregarding or completely opening the door, because there's just so much unknown. And so when they're crafting this legislation, there's a lot of steps that they're going through to try to get little pieces of everything that people have concerns about. But the problem is that AI is such a rapidly evolving thing right now that a lot of proponents of data centers, including some members of Congress, including some people in the administration, have said that we can't get behind our adversaries. You know, China's leading in AI, as we always are hearing about China leading in one thing or another. This is just another thing that people in the U.S. are trying to get ahead of. But on the Hill, there's a lot of hoops that they have to jump through to even get some legislation through committee.
1: Explain, Rachel, I guess maybe some of the one-liners or the attacks happening in campaign ads.
3: Yeah, so we're seeing a lot of different campaign ads coming out against a lot of different people. One of the races that kind of comes to my mind is Senator Sherrod Brown. He's from Ohio, and that's always a competitive race. He was ousted the last cycle. He's running again. You know, they have been throwing a lot at him. They've been saying that data centers are, you know, a good thing, that some people are saying that they're a bad thing. We have President Trump kind of being like pictured as like a cheerleader for data centers. But then when people are getting into their districts, people have a lot of concerns. They're worried about their water bills. They're worried about their electricity bills. And as people have been talking about for a really long time, inflation, cost of living, that is something that is at the top of mind of voters. And so if people don't really have a clear answer on how to deal with data centers, I think what the thought is on the Hill is, let's have the election, let's see where things lie after, and then heading into the new Congress, we can try to piece some of this together.
1: We're speaking with Rachel Schilke, Congress reporter at Bloomberg Government. Rachel, is there any piece of legislation that appears to be closer to passing than the other?
3: Well, so some House Republicans

0: Are still holding out hope for the Ratepayer Protection Act. That was actually, as I had mentioned kind of in the beginning, that was one of the bills that has made it through the House Energy and Commerce Committee. It was unanimous. They want to see some sort of vote on it. The problem with that is that we're having a lot of bills that are competing for floor time. It's only going to be 4 legislative days that the House and the Senate are in session together. That is putting a lot of legislation on the docket for so little time. And as I said, data centers is just such a complicated topic right now. I think that what we've seen a lot from Speaker Johnson and even in the Senate as well is that people don't want to put contentious legislation on the floor because they don't want to put their members on record voting for something like that that could sway public opinion. So as I said, I think that it's going to be something that they're probably going to tackle after the midterms, but how fast that happens, that remains to be seen.
1: Now, you mentioned the Ohio Senate race. What about one like Michigan? What's being said there?
0: Well, that's a little bit of the same, that they are getting hit with a lot of these different things. You know, Democrats are, I think, probably the more loud saying that data centers are going to disrupt communities, that they are going to impact not only urban and suburban, but they're going to impact, you know, minority communities. They're going to impact everywhere. And so that's been kind of the messaging that we've seen from the Democratic side. On the Republican side, we've seen it to be, I think, a little bit more tiptoeing. They're trying to not completely get ahead of themselves, especially because we've seen Republicans in Congress and out kind of rubber stamping a lot of what President Trump has said.
1: All right. Thanks, Rachel. Rachel Schilke from Bloomberg Government joining us this morning. The war involving the U.S., Israel, and Iran is putting new pressure on global energy supplies with no clear end in sight. An Iranian commercial ship was hit Sunday near the Strait of Hormuz, killing at least one person and injuring others. And a British maritime agency says another vessel was hit by a projectile in that strategic waterway. Iran has also postponed a meeting with Gulf nations aimed at discussing shipping through Hormuz, while saying the strait won't fully reopen without U.S. concessions. Meanwhile, Iran-backed Houthi rebels in Yemen are expanding their control near the Red Sea and claimed another attack on a Saudi military base. Saudi Arabia has also temporarily shut a major oil pipeline after a drone attack. Oil prices are back above $100 a barrel, with Brent crude above $108 briefly this morning, and diesel fuel prices over $6 a gallon. President Trump continues to insist that Iran wants to make a deal to end the 6-month-long war.
2: Iran wants to make a deal so badly. They're calling constantly. They want to make a deal. They got to make the right deal. I'm not going to make a deal that's no good.
1: The president also suggested on Sunday the U.S. could stay in Iran and keep the oil, drawing a parallel with the U.S. push to take control of Venezuela's vast oil reserves. Just about 15 minutes after the hour now on this morning, America's First News. Coming up next, how a congressman's plane ended up in a lake.
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4: Gordon Deal, taking the morning off. I'm Mike Gavin. Thanks for stopping by. Wisconsin Congressman and Republican candidate for governor Tom Tiffany is recovering after surviving a dramatic emergency plane landing in a lake. The plane lost power Saturday night as it approached Wausau Downtown Airport. The pilot put the four-seat plane down in Lake Wausau. As the aircraft began to sink, Tiffany and the pilot got out, called 911, and swam about 100 to 150 feet to shallow water. Firefighters then rescued them by boat. Both men were taken to a hospital with minor injuries. Tiffany recalled the experience to reporters.
5: As we went to our final approach, the plane lost power. And Len said to me, we are going down. Pull your seatbelt tight.
4: Tiffany suffered a cut above his right eye that required 12 stitches. The pilot needed 4 stitches. Both were released from the hospital. Tiffany says the experience reminded him just how precious life is. The FAA is investigating what caused the plane to lose power. 19 minutes after the hour now, and here's Nicole Murray.
6: And now, the three big things you need to know. Number one.
7: President Trump appears to be dismissing calls from top artificial intelligence leaders to slow the development of AI models, saying the U.S. is in a direct race against China.
8: You know, it's going to be more good than bad, but by a lot. And I've said it from the beginning. Whoever wins AI, and we're leading by a lot. Whoever wins AI wins.
7: Three AI industry leaders have endorsed slowing the pace at which the industry improves artificial intelligence model capabilities. They are Anthropic CEO Dario Amodei, OpenAI CEO Sam Altman, and xAI founder Elon Musk.
6: Number two.
7: An Iranian cargo vessel has been struck in the Strait of Hormuz, which prompted Tehran to postpone its meeting with other Gulf nations. President Trump speaking with reporters.
8: Iran will end right after, maybe before, but it'll end right after the midterms. Gasoline's going to drop like a rock.
7: Saudi Arabia has also closed its pipeline that bypasses the Strait of Hormuz. Oil prices have jumped more than 3% this morning.
6: Number three.
7: Firefighters in Northern California continue to increase containment on the Lucas Fire burning near the Mendocino National Forest. CAL FIRE Captain Robert Foxworthy on ABC News on where the flames are burning.
9: Not necessarily right in the middle of town, as you may think. More of a rural area. That's why you see such a large evacuation area, and there actually only being about 1,300 folks affected by it.
7: Foxworthy added that the fire has burned more than 4,100 acres and was 25% contained as of yesterday evening. Amazon says it is pausing operations with 21 Air, the cargo carrier that operated the aircraft that crashed in Miami last weekend, killing 5 people. The plane for Amazon Air overran a runway while landing and struck multiple vehicles on the ground.
10: We're Owen's women. Love is our undoing. What if you guys were all just a little bit dramatic?
7: Practical Magic 2 conjured a box office victory this weekend, opening at number one domestically nearly 3 decades after the original film's release. The Warner Brothers sequel earned roughly $30 million. Top seed Alexander Zverev from Russia has defeated American Ben Shelton in 4 sets to win the U.S. Open men's singles title, claiming his 2nd career Grand Slam trophy.
4: Yeah, the final of the U.S. Open always seems to collide with like the 1st or 2nd week of the NFL season.
7: Pretty much.
4: I'm guessing a few less eyeballs.
7: Yeah. But I feel for the American. Like, I hope he's holding his head high. Like, his career is just getting going. Like, it's okay.
4: Yeah, I think he's going to be okay.
7: Yeah,
4: I hope so. We don't have to worry too much about him. Thanks, Nicole. 22 minutes now. We're after the hour.
11: Man, I love this place. I've been surfing here since I was a kid. Now, see.

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0: Four students went back to school with phone bans this year, and there's still debate on whether prohibiting the devices from classes altogether is effective or even safe in an emergency. To talk about it, here's Julie Jargon, family and tech columnist at the Wall Street Journal. So, Julie, what's feedback telling us about how effective these bans have been so far?
1: The answer is largely yes, but it kind of depends on what you mean when you ask, are they working? When it comes to whether they're working to actually reduce personal cell phone usage during the school day, the answer seems to be yes on that. There were some researchers who studied school districts that had purchased these Yonder pouches, which are these magnetic lockable pouches that kids lock their phones up during the day. And even though there have been some workarounds to that, kids cutting through the pouches or putting in decoy phones, they largely found that those had been effective and that the percentage of students who used phones in class for personal reasons dropped from 61% to 13% after the districts started using those pouches. So from that standpoint, yes, they have curbed student cell phone use during the school day.
0: Now, one of the surprise findings is that getting phones out of students' hands appears to improve their well-being, but it hasn't produced much improvement in test scores or attention. Why might that be?
1: Yeah, so they did some surveys of students to query them about their well-being, and they did find an increase in that after phones were banned. But a lot of hope was pinned on, you know, phone bans improving other aspects of student life, including attention paid in class and a boost in test scores. And so far, those things haven't panned out yet. And one of the reasons with attention might be because as students have reduced their phone usage, they might be shifting that attention to other things like the school-issued Chromebooks and other laptops that are being used widely in schools. And there's been problems with students watching YouTube, playing games, and doing other distracting things on their laptops instead of their phones. So that might be one reason that attention hasn't increased as much as people would have liked. And then when it comes to test scores, there's just so many factors involved in test scores. You know, still schools are dealing with learning loss from COVID, you know, issues that students might have at home with study habits and other things could be affecting test scores. And it's kind of hard to move the needle on that. So there hasn't been a direct improvement in test scores. And it can't be tied, you know, so there have been minimal improvements in some grade levels, but it can't really be tied to phone bans at this point.
0: Speaking with Julie Jargon, family and tech columnist at the Wall Street Journal, in her column, more schools are imposing phone bans. Do they really work? So what happens when schools implement these bans, but they don't consistently enforce them? I assume that that's enforcement's a really big deal here.
1: Yeah, that is really key because you know, if districts don't have a uniform policy like locking the phones up, it can be really hard for teachers to enforce because in some classrooms, teachers will have, you know, something hanging on the wall where students drop their phones in before class. And other teachers will just tell students, put your phones away, keep them in your backpack or your locker. So unless there's a district-wide or school-wide policy where everyone follows the same rules, it's hard because there's a difference in, you know, from classroom to classroom and how teachers implement these phone bans.
0: Yeah, always evolving. Thanks, Julie. That's Julie Jargon from the Wall Street Journal. 30 minutes after the hour now, and you're listening to This Morning, America's First News.

0: Land saved us so much money.
1: A lot.
0: And that's important. Trying to keep costs down. The home internet's been perfect. It's fast. It's quick. The setup was so easy. It took less than 15 minutes.
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0: M. The State Patrol says the driver of a westbound Jeep lost control of the vehicle north of Albert Lea. The passenger, identified as 86-year-old Norman Gratz of Fairmont, was brought to a hospital with non-life-threatening injuries. 86-year-old Violet Gratz of Fairmont was driving. She was not hurt. The second crash happened shortly before 9:30 p.m., 3 miles east of the Highway 56 interchange near Austin. 30-year-old Yvette Moeda of Austin was driving the car west on the interstate when she collided with a deer. She was also brought to a hospital with non-life-threatening injuries. The Minnesota Department of Natural Resources is celebrating 75 years of the state's wildlife management areas. Assistant Regional Wildlife Manager Brandon Shad.
1: Being kind of scattered throughout the state, they're close by to most of our residents and provide opportunities for them to get outside and do outdoor recreational activities like hunting, fishing, trapping, bird watching, very close to home.
0: And the Vikings outscored the Packers 22-0 in the fourth quarter and rallied to their season opening win at U.S. Bank Stadium yesterday, 39-22. Green Bay had a 22-10 lead with 5 minutes left in the third quarter. Star receiver Justin Jefferson scored 2 touchdowns for the Vikings and was fired up.
2: The juices were flowing for sure. I mean, I was definitely ready. I felt like the team was ready. The energy was high. Obviously, being back at home for the first game versus the division opponent, I love those type of games, like I always say. I love those games that, you know, you got to bring your best game.
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4: Thunderstorms likely today. Otherwise, cloudy skies expected. High temperatures reach up to 66. Cloudy skies expected again tonight. Thunderstorms likely. Lows level off around 59. Sunshine mixed with clouds at times. Tomorrow, high temperatures reach up to 70. From the Weatherology Weather Center, I'm meteorologist Paul Frombly.
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10: 34 minutes after the hour, Mike Gavin in for Gordon Deal, along with Nicole Murray on this Monday, September 14th. Here are some of the stories we're following for you. Lawmakers are starting to buzz about AI as execs continue to sound the alarm. Brent crude jumped above $108 a barrel this morning as Middle East tensions remain high. President Trump calls on Ukraine to halt strikes on Russian diesel fuel. Lawmakers return to Washington this week for the final push before the midterm elections. Amazon stops operations with 21 Air after the deadly Miami cargo plane crash. Hayden Panettiere's boyfriend was briefly detained by police after an alleged altercation at a South Carolina restaurant. Giants beat the Cowboys on Sunday Night Football. Alexander Zverev beats Ben Shelton to win the U.S. Open. And how to walk in the footsteps of a T-Rex 66 million years later. That story in about 20 minutes. The size of the American workforce has fallen by roughly 1 million people in the past year to levels not seen since the pandemic. Why is this happening and what's the fallout? Well, for insight, here's Andrew Keschner, personal finance reporter at MarketWatch. Andrew, what are some of the numbers telling us right now?
11: So as of July, the rate fell to 61.4% of population, potentially working population in America. 61.4% were either working or actively looking for work. And February 2021 was the last time this rate was so low.
10: What effect does a low participation rate have on the economy?
11: It gives a clue. First off, people need jobs. We need jobs to power, you know, making stuff and serving customers and keeping the economy moving and growing. If there's a smaller share that is

0: working or looking for work, I mean, that could be a restriction on, you know, how much growth the economy can have looking ahead. You know, the people I talk to say, I mean, one of the biggest factor here is really demographics. We have the baby boomer generation that is, I mean, they're retiring. They're done. They put in their time. And the thing is there isn't between birth rates and other demographics and stricter immigration policy, there isn't there isn't enough to replace that you know, that exodus. And so that's one of the things that's going on here.
1: So, what are some of the reasons for fewer people looking for work right now?
0: I mean, that's, on the other hand, I think it's really hard to look for work. It takes a long, long time. I'm talking to people who have been looking. It can be dispiriting sometimes. You know, you apply, and you know, nothing comes of it. And so I think that's another explanation that people are starting to think about is, sure, we have demographics and baby boomers who are leaving and stricter immigration, but it could also be that we have you know, would-be workers who are saying, you know what, I just it's not a good time now. What's the point? I can't do it, or there's, you know, it's pointless right now. And so that's another trouble spot to worry about. I mean, for one example, there were over 500,000 quote unquote discouraged workers. These are people who didn't look for work in the past 4 weeks, and one of the reasons was thinking that there's no work available. That number is up from 460,000 a year ago. So you see this rising just pessimism of like, what's the point of looking around when it's just it feels fruitless.
1: We're speaking with Andrew Keschner, a personal finance reporter at MarketWatch. In his story, the size of the American workforce has fallen by over 1 million people this year. Here's what's going on. So could a silver lining be fewer people looking for work means maybe more hope of landing a job for someone who is looking?
0: Yeah, I mean, there is that. There is, you know, if there are people who are saying, you know, forget it, now's not a good time. I mean, the people who keep plugging away, absolutely, have a better shot at it. I mean, you know, kind of along that same line of thinking, it's really tough for entry level jobs right now for young workers. At the same time, you know, a big draw is working remote or having that hybrid ability. But some people I talked to for different stories said, look, you know, maybe one of the hacks here is, you find the job that wants you in 9 to 5, Monday through Friday, and you say, I will do that. And, you know, because there's could be a small applicant pool, you know, it's one way to get ahead.
1: All right. Thanks, as always, Andrew. That's Andrew Keschner of MarketWatch. It's 20 minutes in front of the hour now on This Morning, America's First News. Coming up next, what happens when your vacuum is spying on you?
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2: We're all becoming painfully aware that we're being watched all the time, even by our appliances. Could that come back to bite us in divorce court? We find that out from Gordon Deal.
1: We're speaking with Jennifer Hargrave, family law attorney based in Dallas, also owner of Hargrave Family Law. We're talking about this peculiar case here in which a vacuum cleaner camera has become the subject of a kind of divorce proceedings. I know this is, it's in Taiwan, but explain the basics of this and what's being argued here.
3: I mean, you know, the problem is, in this case, it looks like the husband had recorded his wife having an affair with the family vacuum cleaner, right? Like, who knew that vacuum cleaners had video recording devices on it? But I think for most people, it's just really important to be aware, first of all, that, you know, there are these recording devices in our homes now. And, you know, if those are known, if we both install the cameras on the inside to, you know, monitor our children and whatever, we need to make sure there's consent. You cannot be, in general, you shouldn't be recording with people without their consent. This law will vary state to state. So I'm in Texas. So in Texas, I can record any conversation to which I'm a party. That's okay. That's not true across the board. But I'm not allowed to install secret video recording devices in my home without consent. And so we do see situations where people, you know, come have these recordings of catching their spouse in the act, but you know what turns out, where they think they've caught their spouse, it turns out they're actually the one who's caught doing the surreptitious recording, the illegal recording. So it's really important to be mindful, first of all, if you're going through a divorce, what recording devices do you know about, what's out there? Take a look at your shared iPhone account or your shared Google Drives or whatever that's tracking, right? So I mean, there's definitely legal ways that people get information. If you're sharing all that information with your now soon to be ex-spouse, that's not illegal, right? Yeah. You set up those cameras, you did those things. So it's important to remember that. But once the divorce is filed, there are restraining orders that go into effect that will, you know, prohibit you from doing that. If you've moved out of the house and those cameras are there, I don't think you should be accessing those cameras. Yeah. If things are happening on the outside, they're outside cameras, that's different. But if it's happening on the inside, people have an expectation of privacy on the inside. I think the surprise is that, you know, you think you've caught your spouse red-handed and it turns out they've actually caught you red-handed. Oh, and there's criminal, very serious criminal repercussions to secretly video recording people.
1: Right.
3: And access, you know, the other things people do is access, you know, they will hack into their online accounts. You know, you can, you know your spouse, you can guess what their passwords are, but they didn't give you the password, you're guessing it. That's illegal too. Don't do that. So there's just a lot of ways people can get in trouble in trying to gather information and monitor their spouse, and it's troublesome. So there are legal ways and proper ways to go about getting information, and then there's illegal ways that can end you up in a lot of hot water.
1: You mentioned something earlier which made me think, I know it's illegal to record without consent privately, say in a home, but what if you suspect something of elder care abuse or, God forbid, child abuse in the home? And you wanted to record a nanny or a child care provider?
3: Yeah, I mean, the best practice is to make it known that you are recording people. And so for a lot of times, the analysis has to do with an expectation of privacy. Is it right for a nanny or a caregiver to expect privacy? I think if you're in your hiring agreements, you let them know that this, you know, their care is being monitored, then you may have a defense.
2: Family law attorney Jennifer Hargrave with Gordon Deal. 12 minutes now in front of the hour. Up next, we'll have another check of today's top stories.

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0: to make sure that every generation of models that we release is properly tested.
1: President Trump added that he sees the race against China as a key issue on AI regulation. House Speaker Mike Johnson said that Congress will not lead the charge on governing AI safety.
2: Number two.
1: Wisconsin Congressman Tom Tiffany said he sustained minor injuries after the plane he was traveling in made an emergency landing in Lake Wausau in central Wisconsin.
3: The plane was slowly submerging, but we just stayed on top of the plane. Len was standing on one of the wings. I went to the back of the plane.
1: Tiffany, who is running for governor, has since been treated and released from the hospital.
2: Number three.
1: Mayor Brandon Johnson has announced that he will seek a second term leading Chicago.
4: I'm talking about making sure that people can thrive in our city. We also have to help our people identify the difference between real progressives and posers.
1: Johnson announced the news on social media. Pennsylvania officials have confirmed the first measles-related death in Jefferson County. According to coroner Greg Furlong, a 40-year-old woman died on Saturday. Officials previously reported two measles-related deaths in Lancaster County. Massachusetts police say the lone holdout juror in the Lindsey Clancy murder trial was accused of domestic violence in September of 2021. The juror, who has not been identified, allegedly grabbed his wife by the throat and threw her into a dresser. Clancy pleaded not guilty to murdering her three children, citing postpartum psychosis. The judge declared a mistrial after the jury said it was deadlocked three times. And Celine Dion is back.
5: I am everything I am. Because you loved me.
1: The singer performed her first concert in 6 years in Paris over the weekend after battling a rare neurological disorder. And yes, the show was sold out.
6: Very cool to hear. Glad to hear she came back. And yeah, I'd heard she had gotten ill and hadn't heard much of anything. So that's great news about her.
1: The world needs her voice. Let's be real.
6: One of the great voices of all time, for sure.
1: Absolutely.
6: Thanks, Nicole. 6 minutes now in front of the hour.
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3: Scientists have confirmed the first known trackway made by an adult T-Rex. Four enormous footprints preserved in North Dakota for about 66.5 million years. According to goodnewsnetwork.org, the 23-foot-long trail was discovered by Ken Hupps, a high school science teacher and amateur fossil hunter, who spotted the tracks while volunteering on a paleontology dig. Each footprint is about 3 feet long, and researchers believe the dinosaur was walking at roughly 3.5 to 4.5 miles per hour, about the pace of a brisk human walk. Scientists say individual adult T-Rex footprints have been found before, but never a sequence showing how one of the giant predators actually moved across the landscape. The tracks have been digitally scanned in three dimensions, and three of them are expected to be lifted out by helicopter this fall and taken to the Denver Museum of Nature and Science. One scientist calls the discovery the closest thing you can get to a time machine. And that'll do it for this hour. For Nicole Murray, I'm Mike Gavin. 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

0: Well, in case you forgot what the average experience of watching a Minnesota Vikings game is like, yesterday was a good reminder. Wow. Second year in a row, we've seen the new quarterback get off to a very rough start. It sounds like it's a concussion for Kyler Murray. So the usual rule of thumb in the NFL is they'll miss the next game and then be good to go for the game after that. I'm just saying this now. It's Carson Wentz's job to lose, even if Murray's healthy. I mean, that decision he made on his first throw where he's falling backward and just chucks it up in the air. You can't have that. I mean, even J.J. McCarthy wasn't doing stuff like that last year. Nice to see the defense come alive and play, too. That was more of what I expected from this team defensively. Maybe not to the tune of two takeaways and stops on fourth down constantly, but certainly having more of an impact on the game in the second half than they did in the first half. That's a defense I'm hoping we see going forward. 1-0, let's go beat the
1: Bears.
0: From
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bit of tennis over the weekend as well, getting settled into my new home. Had a internet problem. I had to call India repeatedly, and then ChatGPT fixed the whole problem in about a minute. I cannot get over how many problems get solved with ChatGPT, Claude, Grok, all these AI platforms that are truly making life easier and better for all of us if you choose to use those tools. However, all of a sudden there's an AI panic that is being rolled out quite deliberately. And I think we better be very, very cautious of who's sounding the warning sirens and what they want to do with the future of artificial intelligence. Democrats love congressional oversight in our lives. And sure enough, that's what the goal is here. Get Congress involved so that maybe, just maybe, bad faith politicians can regulate our lives. We better be real worried. We better be concerned. More on that in just a moment. But over the weekend, a statue that was erected outside the Turning Point USA headquarters that Charlie Kirk founded was vandalized. They just unveiled the statue on Thursday, which was the third, as we know, the first anniversary of Charlie's assassination. Somebody covered it in red spray paint. The statue had paint that appeared to be concentrated on the neck of the statue, which, of course, was mocking where Charlie took the bullet. Another memorial outside the Turning Point USA headquarters, which featured Charlie with a quote that said, "May Charlie be received into the merciful arms of Jesus, our loving Savior." That was vandalized as well. Somebody spray painted a big red X over his face. Red paint covered the word Jesus. No word yet on any apprehension of suspects. If you're on social media, you've been seeing all of the people laughing and taunting and mocking his murder. And we can all agree this isn't just a handful of crazies. We can all stipulate that this is widespread. Men, women, adults who think it's logical and normal to post videos and comments on social media celebrating his assassination. And it was fascinating to watch it play out over the weekend on social media, because somebody would post something horrific, the Kirkiversary, they kept calling it. Ha ha, Charlie was murdered. They would, one young woman made a cake celebrating the Kirkiversary. She turns out to be the daughter of some prominent healthcare executive. Now they're going after him, going after her, going after a guy in the military who did it. Because when these videos and posts go viral, then the army comes after them. And in many cases, their lives are getting upended. One young woman was an immigrant from Canada who was here on a visa, and she allegedly got, like, deported. She's been kicked out of the country for mocking Charlie's assassination. And she's on social media now whining about how quickly she and her sister are being deported. I cannot even begin to understand this depravity. I do understand political and ideological differences. I recognize debate. Charlie Kirk wasn't everybody's cup of tea. Not everybody agreed with everything he said. Some people disagreed with him vehemently. That's your right. If you didn't like what he was, who he was,

0: was, what he stood for? Okay. But to celebrate his assassination? To cheer on his killer? I try my best to know where somebody else is coming from. I can't, there's no common ground with these people. How do you find common ground with somebody celebrating the brutal murder of a public figure like Charlie Kirk? How can you imagine somebody in this building where the Mike Gallagher Show is housed? One of our coworkers taking to social media and mocking and laughing and taunting the death of Charlie Kirk. I wouldn't want to be within a million miles of that person. I would be enormously uncomfortable working with somebody like that. And I would say so. I'll go full Karen mode. I'd write a sternly worded email. Get this person out of here. They're going to kill me next? Are they capable of violence? I mean, if you're celebrating the assassination of a young man, a husband and a father like Charlie Kirk, are you capable of committing murder? That's a reasonable question, isn't it? There was a time when Americans would be ashamed to post this kind of filth. But now, not only are these people emboldened to do so, again, it's widespread. It was all weekend long I saw examples of people posting videos and comments and commentary, joyful that Charlie was murdered a year ago. And I cannot begin to... I guess that evil in these people's hearts was always there. And now it's just they feel empowered to express it very publicly. But for the life of me, I don't know how you can begin to find common ground with these people. The left is a horror show. The left has become a horror movie, like a science fiction movie. They're not human. They're not real. They are so out over the top evil, there can be no common ground, and they must be defeated at the ballot box. Let me know what you think. 800-655-MIKE, 15 past the hour, in the Relief Factor studios. I want to put your voice front and center on this because I've struggled with this all weekend long. How would you feel if your daughter... You see all the videos of these kids on college campuses doing the Charlie Kirk dance, pretending that they were getting shot in the neck? These are like 21, 22-year-old young women, 19-year-old women, dancing. How'd you like to have your son, your daughter, acting like that? How ashamed you have to be as a parent. Or maybe not. Maybe that's where they're getting it from. Help me navigate this, because I'm really, really, really struggling. 800-655-MIKE, call or text. 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
3: Good morning. 52 in downtown Rochester. It's 8:30. A Winona woman who is one of three people charged following a drug bust at a Rochester motel has been sentenced to 5 years probation and 180 days in jail. 25-year-old Gabrielle Marie Schindelbeck was arrested following the execution of a search warrant at the Best Western Motel in Southwest Rochester in May. The Olmsted County Sheriff's Office seized nearly 90 grams of meth, over 5 grams of cocaine, and nearly a gram of fentanyl while executing the warrants at the hotel and one on a motorist. 27-year-old Christiana Monet Amori Wiley of Rochester and 32-year-old Shaquito Antonio Webster of Rochester were also charged. Wiley was sentenced to a year probation, and Webster's case remains ongoing. Wisconsin Congressman and Republican candidate for governor Tom Tiffany is recovering after the small plane carrying him made an emergency landing in Lake Wausau Saturday night. Tiffany says the aircraft lost power while approaching the Wausau downtown.

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2: Thunderstorms likely today. Otherwise, cloudy skies expected. High temperatures reach up to 64. Cloudy skies expected again tonight. Thunderstorms likely. Lows dip down to about 59. Daytime highs approaching 70 tomorrow. Sunshine mixed with clouds at times. From the Weatherology Weather Center, I'm meteorologist Paul Frombly.
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1: Mike Gallagher.
2: There's a live shot at a big bison, it looks like, in Jamestown, North Dakota. It doesn't look like a live bison. Looks like a statue or a sculpture or something. But, hey, the Dakotas, a beautiful part of America, and we appreciate you watching on Salem News Channel, where you'll see the live camera network and see shots of some of the great American cities that are watching Salem News Channel, snc.tv. I'm going to talk to Governor Tim Pawlenty in just a couple of minutes. Real important initiative to talk about solar energy in America. And portions of the Mike Gallagher Show are sponsored by Solar Energy Industries Association. We'll share that conversation with Governor Pawlenty in just a couple of moments. I have to share with you a first world King Tut problem. My nickname, you know, among my close friends is King Tut. My kids are so mad at me right now. One of my kids thinks I'm the most spoiled brat. So I'm moving to this new home this week. Sold my condo. Downsized a little bit. Just kind of making long-term plans. It was a very smart move. And in fact, I'm so glad I did this. I love the new place I'm in. And it worked out great. The move was incredible. Except for them dropping my big screen TV. But the mover stepped up and took complete responsibility for it. And they're covering the cost of the $3,500 big screen TV that they dropped and broke. They don't fix those things anymore, I found out. They just replace them. Good luck. If you drop one of those big boys from LG or Samsung or any of those, Sony, I guess they're so sophisticated they don't replace them. They don't fix them. They don't repair them. And I don't want to repair it anyway. How do you, you can't drop a big screen TV, but hats off to the movers, and I want to keep singing their praises. I'm afraid the guy's a little mad at me. I texted him over the weekend because I got another job I wanted him to do, and he didn't respond. I saw that he read my text. I think he's annoyed. I mean, it's $3,500. That's a lot of money. But you can't drop a big screen. Anyhow, good for them. Integrity Movers of Tampa Bay. You want a great moving company, and they are. They were great. They had five guys on this move. And they were all professional and polite and wonderful. One of them, I guess, had butterfingers, but hey, Dan made it right. Dan called me the night of the move, said, "You know what, Mike? I'm gonna just take the cost that you sent me from the receipt off the cost of the move." And guess what? That just completely eliminated all the stress that I had about that kind of mistake being made. So great. You talk about integrity; they got it. Integrity Movers of Tampa Bay. You want a good move in and around Tampa Bay. They've got integrity. They've got skill, professionalism. They are great. And that is an unsolicited plug because they stepped up. But when there's a customer service story like that, I don't mind sharing it at all. Dan and the gang, Integrity Movers, they are fantastic. And I'm not getting one dime to say that. Show's not making one penny. Anyway, I also decided I got to have new window treatments in the bedroom and the living room. Because, the building had kind of standard, sort of boring up and down shades. And they're, it's a big windows, floor to ceiling glass windows. So I went and got some blinds, some shades. And I wanted to have like two layers, like the opaque kind that the light shines through. And then the blackouts, of course, for the bedroom. So I can sleep like a baby. So they gave me two options. They're Hunter Douglas blinds, and they gave me two options. Manual, where you just pull them up and down with the chain, or motorized. Now, to motorize them, you push a button, and they go up and down, which is what I had in the old place. And it's great. You wait.

wake up in the morning, you push a button, the shades open up. Hello, Florida. Late in the day, you're watching TV, you want the sun's in your eyes, you push a button, down come the shades. And to add the motorization per window, it's like, I think he said $700 per shade. Maybe even more. Maybe a little more than that. And my kids are like, Dad, you can open and close. It's not a big place. And it's not a big place. I mean, the bedroom is small. It's not a very big bedroom. Over the last few days I've been in the apartment, every time I've had to manually open and close the existing shades, I get aggravated all over again. I get annoyed. I called Joey Hudson last night. I said, Joey, I gotta move some money over. I gotta get these blinds. He said, you can't manually raise and lower the shades. I said, what am I? Am I a peasant? What are you talking about? Manually opening them? King Tut needs to push a button. But I mean, the point is, if life is made convenient like that for you, if there's an offer for convenience, why not? I can't take it with me. Yeah, it's a lot of money. It's going to be another, probably with the installation and everything, another $2,000 to motorize the shades. Why not? Why not? So Joey's mad at me. My kid's mad at me. My friends are mad at me. But I'll be happy. I'll be very happy. I got so mad the Friday night, went to bed, had to pull the thing down. It's a big chain. It takes a long time. I thought, man, if I just had a button, if I just had a little, you know, I'm in good shape. I should ask ChatGPT. Because now there's the AI panic. We're all going to be dead in a few years thanks to artificial intelligence. It's already changing the way we work, communicate, and live. Speaking of the new place, over the weekend, I got a router installed in my apartment because the internet thing wasn't working right. You know who did it? Me and my new best friend, ChatGPT. But now the fear is that we're all going to get wiped out, that AI is going to kill us all. That's what makes this new book, Carbon Zero, such a fascinating read. We talked to author Craig W. Stanfill a while ago. 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More than

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1: .com. Good morning. It's time for the early look at markets here on the Linder Farm Network. I'm Linda Brecky. We'll take a closer look at what's happening with corn and soybeans. Soybeans a little bit lower at this hour. Corn futures also just a little lower. December down one. November beans down 1.5. We'll talk more about that. But first, time for Ag PhD.
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2: Roundup is down quite a bit from just a couple of weeks ago, and it looks like a good time to buy, especially since Bayer, through their Ruveon company, is offering 0.9% APR financing and some amount of price protection. Yes, it may seem early to buy, but over the years, September has typically offered the best deal of the season on glyphosate because companies are desperate to move inventory. Roundup isn't quite at the all-time low price, but it's not far off. On the other end of the spectrum, it's very far from the all-time high price, and there's constantly the risk of increased tariffs or even another trade war with China, which would quickly drive up glyphosate prices. We've also had a few people talk about not needing Roundup anymore, but while there are certainly a few resistance issues, Roundup's still extremely effective on most weeds, so it does make a good tank mix partner. I'm Darren Hefty.
1: 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March is at 5.45 down a half a cent. November beans 12.95 and a quarter down 1.25. January 13.10 and three quarters also down 1.25. December Chicago wheat up 3. December Minneapolis up 2 cents. Outside markets, the Dow is down 121. That's our early look at markets.

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0: 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Rough Greens. So great. Your dog will ask for it by name. It's always fascinating with when public figures like Tim Pawlenty have changed gears a little bit. He served as the 39th governor of Minnesota for two terms. His renewable energy initiatives ranked among America's most innovative. Of course, he chaired the National Governors Association. We interviewed him once in that capacity. And now, as president and CEO of the Solar Energy Industries Association, we have a chance to talk to him about some solar initiatives. Governor, it's great to see you. Welcome back. How have you been, sir?
1: I've been great, Mike, although after listening to that Rough Greens pitch, I think I should sprinkle some of that on my breakfast or dinner. I'd eat it myself, it sounds
0: like. I think I would, too. I mean, we're all going to, and less scratching and itching. I mean, if you got some itching and that's scratching, great. Sprinkle some of that Rough Greens. No, I do not advise this for people. I mean, but it's an idea. It's an idea. Hey, Governor, we're talking about the election almost every day. I think we're 50 days away from the midterms. Affordability is front and center. Everybody's talking about the cost of living. Let's tackle America's solar industry and the role that it can play in helping to alleviate rising electricity costs. I've been so fascinated by the solar energy industry, and that's why I was very much looking forward to getting to talk to you a little bit about this issue. How can solar help on that thorny, dicey issue of affordability?
1: Well, thank you for asking, Mike, and it's great to be with you and your listeners and your viewers. And the solar and storage story really needs to be updated. It has a lot of advantages that people may not know about. Let's start first with national security. Iran can't block the sun. And so access from a national security standpoint is something we can bring to the table. Two, on affordability, if you look at not the partisan reports or people who are funded from a political standpoint, but places like Lazard, the investment banking firm, recently came out with a study that said solar and storage is the most cost-effective platform for energy in this era. And then most importantly, when you think about supply and demand, everybody appreciates the law of supply and demand. We need more supply. And unfortunately, we need all of the above. We need everything. But some of these other technologies can't get put in the ground very fast. It takes 5 to 10 years to build a new gas plant with permitting and lawsuits and all of that. Solar can go from concept to in the ground in two years or less. And then, of course, the reliability issue. These big batteries now allow solar to not just be available when the sun's shining, but to store energy to be available at night and other times. And then lastly, even though we don't want to get into the energy culture wars, solar's clean. You know, who's against clean?
0: Right. You know, you mentioned Iran, and I think often of our adversaries and our standing in the world. One of the joys, I think, of the Trump era is the way the administration has tried to loosen the regulatory stranglehold that so many companies and businesses and even entrepreneurs have had to face. Permitting reform is often talked about on Capitol Hill. There's a narrative that the bureaucratic red tape, all these onerous regulations, hold us back from achieving American energy dominance. What's the Solar Energy Industries Association view on this issue of permitting reform, Governor?
1: Well, we really applaud the concept of American energy dominance, but to have energy dominance, you got to be able to move these projects forward and get them up and running in a reasonable amount of time. And our permitting laws, both at the federal and state level, are too slow, too litigious, and too involved. We want to be protective of the environment, for sure. I don't want to let go of that. But we need to do these things quicker, and we should be able to do that, especially with technology. There's a rare opportunity right now, Mike, in Congress. They're in the final chapter of considering, believe it or not, a bipartisan permitting reform bill that I hope all members of Congress will support. And if they did it, it would both protect the environment but speed up these projects. Again, not just solar and storage, but other projects as well, other technologies that would dramatically help America's go forward energy policy and our energy dominance goal. So please, I hope your listeners and viewers will encourage their elected representatives to support this permitting reform at the federal level.
0: You know, and you mentioned bipartisanship. I sort of long for a time when we can find some common ground somewhere, because there's so many where everybody's at each other's throats right now. Of course,

0: It's an election season, and there's a lot of, but the fact is, red states, states that went big for Trump in 2024, Texas, Florida, Ohio, are installing the most solar in the country. I think that's really, really telling, Governor, isn't it? I mean, this is not a left-right conversation.
1: Yeah, solar and storage kind of got dragged into what I'd call the energy culture wars. But if you step back from that and just look at the how it makes economic sense from a cost standpoint and reliability and quick to deploy and clean, as I said earlier. But here's something people don't talk about much, Mike, which is Tony Fabrizio, the president's pollster, Kellyanne Conway, who supported and still works with the president, the administration. They did recent polling and overwhelmingly Republicans support solar and storage. And a huge amount proportionally of the new solar and storage going into the ground across America is in red states. And Texas has a leading example. It's all the above, and it's embraced solar and storage and is showing the way about how you can use this as an important piece to solve our energy and affordability problems.
0: Former Minnesota Governor Tim Pawlenty is our guest here on the Mike Gallagher Show. He's the president and CEO of the Solar Energy Industries Association. Wanted to share their message with you today. I want to give you their site here in just a moment where you can learn a lot more. Can we talk a little bit about, you mentioned Texas, the grid. I co-host a podcast with Mark Davis out of Dallas, my podcast partner, kind of a legendary Texas talk show host. And I remember a few years ago when Texas had a winter storm. And boy, the grid, everything went south, and they had all kinds of issues, all kinds of problems. Grid resiliency is a huge, huge topic. Can you share with us the role that American solar energy production plays in all of that?
1: That's a great question. And first of all, our grid in the United States, as your listeners and viewers probably know, is old. It's inadequate in terms of its capacity. So we need more investment and quick permitting on getting that transmission modernized and upgraded. But beyond that, Texas, as an example, and all states and regions, you know, you manage power supply to the grid like an orchestra, or maybe a better analogy would be a stock portfolio where you need diversity, diversify your portfolio to get rid of risk. So the grid managers look to all sorts of gas, nuclear in some cases, traditional fossil fuels, but also renewables, and then they manage it as a portfolio. So you don't want to put all your chips in one basket because you want to be able to call upon different sources depending on what's available at any given moment. And that's helped manage through a lot of crisis in this country, including the storms in Texas that you mentioned.
0: You know the old phrase, knowledge is power, and informed electorate is everything. To learn more about how solar and energy storage are powering America, just go to SEIA.org. 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Be involved, be engaged, be informed. And Governor Tim Pawlenty, you certainly are, and I sure appreciate you taking some time out of your busy day to inform and educate us here on the Mike Gallagher Show. All the best, sir. Keep fighting the good fight.
1: Thank you, Mike. It's a pleasure to be with you and your viewers.
0: You bet. All the best. 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The Solar Energy Industries Association. Just got confirmation. We got some trips coming up. Going to be in Los Angeles in a couple of weeks for the big town hall. What a big, big event this is going to be in Pasadena. AM 870, The Answer, presenting Town Hall 2026. Adam Carolla, Nick Shirley, Steve Hilton, Larry Elder, Alex Marlow, Larry O'Connor, Mike Gallagher, on and on. Jennifer Horn, the MC. That's going to take place Saturday, September 26th at the Ambassador Auditorium in Pasadena. For tickets, go to AM870 The Answer. AM870 The Answer. And gosh, just AM870TheAnswer.com. And I just got confirmation on the big Battleground Tour, October 22nd in Phoenix. I'm going to be on stage with the great Seth Liebson, who's the wonderful, wonderful voice of the Patriot there, 960thepatriot.com. Larry Elder's going to be there. It's going to be a live, unscripted evening. We're going to have a blast. 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And that's going to take place on October 22nd. 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Can we get our brains around this AI panic? It came out of nowhere, it seems, and all of a sudden, the sky is falling. The universe is erupting. We're all going to get wiped out.

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0: from ABC News. I'm Sherry Preston. OpenAI CEO Sam Altman, the latest to speak in favor of regulation in the AI space. His comments follow rival Anthropic CEO Dario Amodei's warning over the weekend that a swarm of AI agents could be capable of taking over the entire internet in 6 to 12 months. ABC's Elizabeth Schulze says those in the Trump administration who'd be doing the regulating, however, aren't jumping in to help.
1: Trump's former AI czar firing back at the tech CEOs, saying, "You guys are the frontier. Stop pretending you need anyone else's permission. Stop pretending the motivation to slow down is purely altruistic." Lawmakers now scrambling to keep up, some supporting bipartisan legislation to create an AI kill switch, while House Speaker Mike Johnson says tech companies should regulate themselves.
0: Minority Leader Chuck Schumer says he's pushing for an all-Senate briefing on AI from the Trump administration. As federal investigators work to determine the cause of the deadly Amazon cargo plane crash in Miami last week, Amazon has cut ties with that carrier.
2: Amazon has paused its contract with Miami-based 21 Air after last week's deadly crash involving one of its cargo jets. Five people were killed when a 21 Air Boeing 767 with Amazon markings overran the runway at Miami.
0: ABC's Jim Ryan. The price for a barrel of Brent crude oil now trading at $108 a barrel, and gas costs $1.30 a gallon more than it did before the war.
3: Regular gas is now averaging $4.31 a gallon, up 16 cents in a week, while diesel has hit a record of $6.20 a gallon.
4: I think they're insanely high. I don't think it's fair right now to the consumers.
3: President Trump blames Ukraine, not the crisis in the Middle East, for causing diesel prices to skyrocket.
0: ABC's Karen Hua. Officials at the Kennedy Center are warning it could file for bankruptcy and close as soon as tomorrow unless President Trump's name is added to the building. A judge has said only Congress can do that. 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

0: of Preston. Deputies responded to a 911 call from the victim stating he'd been shot by a man around 3:45 Saturday morning. The shooting victim was brought to a hospital in Decorah with non-life-threatening injuries. Authorities responded to the scene and established a perimeter before taking the suspect into custody shortly before 10 a.m. He's been identified as 51-year-old Dennis Hirschberger. A Rochester man previously convicted of first-degree drug sales has entered a guilty plea in a case that stems from a cocaine bust. 38-year-old Mason David Zill was charged with first-degree drug sales and a count of second-degree drug possession after a raid of his home in February of last year led to the discovery of 29 grams of cocaine and evidence of drug sales. He was charged with first-degree drug sales and a count of second-degree drug possession. He pleaded guilty to an amended third-degree drug charge and is scheduled to be sentenced in November. A northeastern Minnesota man is dead and several others were injured after multiple motorcycles crashed along the North Shore. The State Patrol identifies the victim as 31-year-old Alexander Otis of Bruno. Troopers say a group of motorcycles were heading north on Highway 61 Saturday afternoon when several crashed after exiting the Silver Creek Tunnel north of Two Harbors. Some motorcycles crossed into the southbound lanes and collided with an oncoming car. The two people in the car were not hurt. Olmsted County Sheriff Kevin Torgerson joins Andy Brownell on Rochester Today. It begins at 5 this afternoon here on News Talk 1340, KROC AM and 96.9 FM. 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
2: Thunderstorms likely today. Otherwise, cloudy skies expected. High temperatures reach up to 64. Cloudy skies expected again tonight. Thunderstorms likely. Lows dip down to about 59. Daytime highs approaching 70 tomorrow. Sunshine mixed with clouds at times. From the Weatherology Weather Center, I'm meteorologist Paul.
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5: From the wild world of D.C. politics to America's culture clash, brace yourself for the reality check you've been waiting for. 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
3: Fear and panic are pretty powerful emotions, aren't they? They get people to submit to things they ordinarily wouldn't submit to. I keep thinking about the COVID era and how the fear was rammed into us. We were battered by panic that we were all going to start dropping like flies from COVID. The virus was going to kill us all. And look, to be clear, there were some pretty horrific scenes in the early going. I don't think what happened in New York City was fabricated, but New York City isn't Benton, Arkansas. People are on top of each other in New York City. People did spread the virus, and a lot of people died. And yes, there were halls filled with dead bodies and hospitals. It was a scary time. And people saw those images and they thought, my gosh, can that happen to us? And of course, it didn't. The mortality rate turned out to be about the same as a really awful flu season. The mortality rate was minuscule overall. Now, that's scant comfort to somebody who lost a loved one, and if you did, I'm deeply sorry. But overall, most of us weren't going to get killed by COVID. And yet, there was that scare. There was that fear. I keep thinking about COVID and the fear and the panic that ensued when I see this almost overnight narrative over AI fear, artificial intelligence panic. We're going to be dead in a decade. It's going to wipe us all out. Now, this is a topic that we've got to tackle responsibly, passionately, and I'm very passionate about AI. I'm becoming a

0: huge advocate of this extraordinary technology. Over the weekend, I had an internet problem in my new home, my new apartment. I had to call India. The customer service techs that represent the IT company that provides the internet to my building are clearly all in India. And I had to call them like five times. And they tried, but they couldn't figure it out. They could not figure out how to solve the AI problem, the IT problem, the Wi-Fi problem I had. You know who solved it for me? In about a minute, ChatGPT. I'm now a router expert. I now know how to turn my home into a smartphone thanks to ChatGPT. You think about the medical possibilities. They're making predictions that most fatal disease is going to be conquered maybe within the next 5 to 10 years thanks to artificial intelligence. And all of a sudden, cue the panic. Almost overnight, there's this gigantic panic that we're all going to die from artificial intelligence. Last night on CBS's 60 Minutes, Ross Douthat, who is the longtime New York Times columnist, he's an ostensible conservative, but he's, you know, he's a conservative that gets approved by the New York Times, if you know what I mean. Here he was last night making his debut as a commentator on 60 Minutes in their opening episode of their new season, sounding the alarm about artificial intelligence.
1: I'm Ross Douthat, one of the new faces you'll see on 60 Minutes. We'll be chasing a lot of stories this season, but right now, no story looms larger than the latest developments in artificial intelligence. An AI system solved a math problem in 88 hours that human beings had struggled with for almost 100 years. Other AI hacked into companies on their own. And this past week, a researcher quit a major AI firm, warning that if artificial intelligence gets out of control, it could wipe out the human race. You don't have to believe that prophecy, but you should believe this. We may have a narrow window this year, not the next 10, to make artificial intelligence safe for humanity. That clock is ticking, and so is ours. For almost 60 years, it has meant the same thing. Journalism you can trust. Where we're headed, we're going to need it. We'll see you next Sunday with another edition of 60 Minutes.
0: Uh-oh! Uh-oh! The clock is ticking! Holy cow! We're all gonna die! It's all gonna come down to... It's dire! It's scary! And Hot Air, David Strom, wrote an extensive piece at hotair.com explaining that AI... the scare, the panic, is being led by AI companies. There was a AI employee named Jacob Coxon, and he went on social media. His post has been viewed millions and millions of times. He worked at OpenAI training frontier models. Then he moved to Anthropic, and he worked there for a few months before he resigned. He announced his resignation on X. He said, AI can kill us all. And somehow the Wall Street Journal, as Hot Air points out, had the exclusive story about this 27-year-old AI trainer, even before the post went up. And almost every tech company CEO has been saying the same thing over and over again. Yep, we could be in big, big trouble. This could be the end. AI wants guardrails. Their own companies want guardrails. Now, Trump is, you know what, to the wall. Put your foot on the pedal and take it to the floor. Gas pedal to the floor. We don't need guardrails, and we sure don't need government regulation. We don't need it. We don't need to have...

0: have Congress impacting how AI works. But on the other hand, you got people like Anna Paulina Luna, Republican here in Texas, saying, hey, this is a big deal. We got to worry about this stuff. This could be the end of humanity. Axios did a whole thing about the so-called paralysis inside the Beltway. President Trump is all in on AI. All gas, no brakes. Democrats are as conflicted on AI as a party can be. They're skeptical of the labs. They're spooked by their warnings. But they're split on whether to shut it all down. Trump has governed as the AI president from day one. I mean, his whole mantra is build faster, regulate less. We got to beat China. That's why he's all in on the data centers. And in Ireland yesterday, the president dismissed all this panic and all these warnings about artificial intelligence as what he called the work of a lot of negative forces, bringing up things that won't happen. And he brought it all down to one line. Whoever wins AI wins. I'm convinced when I see these AI executives sounding the alarm, this panic is contrived. I've got concerns. We got to be worried about what happens when bad faith actors get in the mix. We've been talking about a great book called Carbon Zero on this show by Craig W. Stanfield. It's all about what happens if an AI engineer unwittingly unleashed the whirlwinds of what AI could accomplish. But I keep thinking about COVID. I keep thinking about global warming. Same thing there too. The scare, the panic that the left wants us to feel. They've been screaming this song for decades. Al Gore, we're going to be reduced to nothing. The ice caps are going to melt. There's not going to be any polar bears with anywhere to go. And none of it came to fruition. It's panic. And you know why the panic is being generated, in my view? Because the Democrats want congressional regulation and oversight so that they can control us. Because to the left and to the Democrats, it's control, control, control. I think I said Anna Paulina Luna from Texas. Actually, she's from Florida, not Texas. Did I say here in Texas? Did I have a time warp moment? Well, yikes. Welcome into the Mike Gallagher Show on a Monday. Let's tackle this together. I want some smart people to come forth and join me in the Relief Factor Studios. 800-655-MIKE. 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Let's see if you agree with me or not. 800-655-MIKE. 800-655-6453. 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
1: The midterms are almost here, and Republicans could be in deep trouble. Polls show Democrats leading in key races. Tonight, Rob Finnerty on Newsmax reveals the growing threat from the DSA and the radical left. With less than 60 days to go, Finnerty says it's time for the GOP to hit the panic button. The House may go, and control of the Senate is up for grabs. Gas prices, mortgage rates, health care, and out-of-control national debt. Americans are angry, and the progressive left wants total control of Congress. Tallarico, El Sayed, AOC, Bernie Sanders. Finnerty reveals President Trump's secret plan to fight back and what you can do to help him. Don't miss Finnerty tonight at 8 p.m. Eastern on Newsmax. 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
0: Every day there's another headline about artificial intelligence. It's moving faster than most of us imagined, raising an important question. Where's all this headed? 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

0: potential and the very real risks. 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

0: hunting, fishing, trapping, bird watching, very close to home.
1: And the Vikings outscored the Packers 22-0 in the fourth quarter to rally to win their season opener at US Bank Stadium yesterday, 39-22. Green Bay had a 22-10 lead with 5 minutes left in the third quarter. Vikings star receiver Justin Jefferson had 2 touchdown catches and was fired up.
2: The juices were flowing for sure. I mean, I was definitely ready.

Warms up likely. Lows dip down to about 59. Daytime highs approaching 70 tomorrow. Sunshine mixed with clouds at times. From the Weatherology Weather Center, I'm meteorologist Paul Trombley.

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4: 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Text from South Carolina. I kind of understand the last caller. Even though we're not happy with the current candidates, though, we got to get out there and vote Republican in November. And I do like the fact that this is a story that has no clear-cut ideological battle lines. You know what I mean? I saw a text from or a post from Anna Paulina Luna, the firebrand Florida congresswoman, last night saying, we better get the brakes on AI. Artificial intelligence could do us all in. And as Georgia texted me, We're 50 days away from the midterm election. Of course the left is going to sow fear and panic out of everything. That's been their methodology for years. They create victims, and then they convince the victims that you got to vote Democrat in order to save them. Don't you notice how the Democrats are now on their bandwagon warning us that AI needs to be government regulated? The panic that people are expressing. Look, I mean, again, I don't want to pick on Mary. She was a great caller from Phoenix. Oh, we shouldn't give up privacy to go out in public. You don't have any privacy in public. Have you ever seen those videos where these people that are rabble rousers, they take videos of people going in and out of the post office, trying to elicit an angry reaction, and then they post it online, they make money from it? They're up there with their cameras, and they take close-ups of your car's VIN number. And people are freaking out. Well, the cops show up, and they say, well, you're allowed to do that. If you're in a public place, your car's VIN number can be captured on video, your license plate. I told you last week about the ticket I got in Florida. Speeding ticket. From cameras. And I did some digging on it. They aren't necessarily flock cameras, but the camera that this third-party provider, which has been employed by the state of Florida to nail people for speeding in Hillsborough County, Florida, cameras capturing my speed. I was going 32, allegedly or apparently, in a 20-mile-per-hour school zone. And P.S., shame on me. Got a little bit of a lead foot, I admit it. But I should never drive that fast in a school zone, and I had a $100 fine. But guess what? I paid it, because I probably did it. And I know that that camera, my license plate, my car, my vehicle, can be captured by cameras, because I've got no expectation of privacy in a public place. And people in the Carolinas keep writing me on the text line, there were 3 children who were kidnapped, and they were located and recovered alive in South Carolina using the flock camera technology. I can guarantee you there's parents right now of 3 little children in South Carolina who are grateful for the technology that these flock cameras provide. Kyrsten Sinema is an interesting figure. The former Democrat senator from Arizona, but she's the kind of Democrat that John Fetterman is. She did not always follow their playbook. And she was with Laura Trump on Fox News over the weekend with, I think, a pretty compelling narrative about what's going on with this pushback and this panic over AI. I'm going to tell you all about that in 60 seconds and share that clip with

0: you, but let me take a minute to celebrate my weight loss again. Look, I lost over 50 pounds four years or so ago with PhD weight loss. And in the last year, I got sloppy and lazy and dumb. I was traveling a lot, had a lot of stress stuff in my life, started eating like a pig. And I knew I put on about, I thought, 10 or 15 pounds. You know where I am right now since June? I'm down another 34 pounds. Are you watching me on Salem News Channel? 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Here was Kyrsten Sinema, the former Democrat Arizona senator, on with Laura Trump on Fox News.
1: Sinema, what do you say to them?
2: Well, the first thing to note is that China has done an incredible job at spreading misinformation and disinformation across our country. They're really very, very good at it, and they have unlimited resources. So many Americans think, gosh, my energy costs are going to go up. But we know that doesn't actually comport with reality, right? The president has announced the protection pledge for consumers to ensure that they're not bearing the cost of the energy. Number two, people think, gosh, it's so much water, but the new data centers actually use less water than restaurants, right? And then people think, gosh, this is AI is scary. It's going to take away jobs. What we've actually seen in the last 2 years is that AI industries have experienced wage growth and job growth. So it's actually a net plus for us. But I think what's really important to remember is this. When folks say, gosh, I don't want a data center anywhere near me, I think what they're forgetting is how important it is for all of our communities. Not only does it bring tax revenue and jobs and help and support to our communities, but it makes all of our lives better.
0: They are making, I mean, again, anecdotally, I would have spent hours and hours and hours trying to figure out a Wi-Fi issue in my home over the weekend. With ChatGPT, I figured it out in about a minute. I mean, I'm exaggerating, but it was a few minutes. I wouldn't know how to put a router in. I don't know routers from schmouters. I don't know what I'm doing. ChatGPT knew what to do. There are predictions that AI is going to help cure cancer, literally cure cancer. Remember years ago when Grandpa Biden promised to cure cancer? Yeah, those were empty promises. It's not so empty with artificial intelligence. So, you know the old expression, lead, follow, or get out of the way? I think people need to get out of the way and appreciate that this panic is manufactured, largely. Yeah, we need to be concerned. It's impossible to avoid thinking what could happen if a bad faith actor gets in here. But here's the you know, in poker they have the tell. You want to know the tell that this fear and panic is fake? It's the AI people themselves who are claiming that AI could destroy us all. Check out the CEO of Anthropic, Dario Amodei, with CBS on Face the Nation just yesterday.
3: And I would hope other companies have done everything we can to try to have legitimate oversight mechanisms. I think the government and the public needs to have a stake. And this is why we've supported regulation of the technology. Regulation constrains the private companies. Regulation allows the public and its elected representatives to have a say and limits what the private companies can do. Now, you might ask, why doesn't government just control the technology completely?
4: Would you be willing to give up the technology to the government?
3: To the right combination of governments. So the worry
4: You're willing to hand over this company.
3: I want to be very clear about this. The worry I have, I am concerned that

0: one single government could abuse this technology just as easily as a single company could. But I think a combination of democratically elected governments, I don't know about handing over, but some kind of oversight, some kind of joint governance, again, that would be the work of years, but I wonder if that's the direction we need to go in.
1: Oh, regulation, government oversight, huh? And this particular guy, the CEO of Anthropic, a lot of analysis about his comments on social media. Here's what some of the stuff I was reading. He has zero evidence or documentation to back up any of his claims. It's all conjecture and wild claims from the same people who've been wrong over and over and over again. Remember when Andrew Yang, he's now sounding the alarm. Remember Andrew Yang? He claimed that all the truck driving jobs are going to go away. That was a decade ago. The truck driving jobs haven't gone away. That same guy, Dario, said that unemployment would hit 50% in 18 months. Well, we don't have 50% unemployment, and it's been more than 18 months. It seems to me that this is all about control. And when the AI companies themselves want government regulation, it tells you what really could be the darkness that we could be entering into. They can control us. You want to talk about real control? Gregory Kennedy on social media over at X wrote, "It's obvious this is all an attempt to ban open source AI. So the new FAA, the new Federal Aviation Administration of AI, can control it. Even if it's as dangerous as they say it is, they have no way to control what China is doing. So that means that their campaign for regulation won't actually meet any of their stated goals. I think it's control and power." And there's a great look. The background here, according to Hot Air and David Strum, wrote a great piece, very lengthy. We're going to post it at MikeOnline.com. 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
1: Good morning. It's time for an update here on the Linder Farm Network. I'm Linda Brecky, Chicago Board of Trade. December corn 534 and a half, up 4 and a quarter. March is at 549 and three quarters, up 4 and a quarter. November beans 1305 and a quarter, up 8 and three quarters. January 1320 and three quarters, up 8 and three quarters. March up 9 and a half. October soybean meal up 290. October soybean oil up 88. December Chicago wheat up 6 and a quarter. December Minneapolis wheat down a quarter of a cent. Live cattle October 220.15 up 52. September feeder cattle 339.17 up 135. October lean hogs 80.30 down 122. December down 160. The Dow is down 264.

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1: Got a lot of plans in 2026. I hope you can join us in Los Angeles for the big Town Hall 2026 in Pasadena. That's coming up September 26th. It's a Saturday event. My gosh, Nick Shirley, Adam Carolla, Steve Hilton, Larry Elder, Alex Marlowe, Larry O'Connor, Mike Gallagher. We're all going to be there. I'm headed out to the left coast, as Rush used to call it, for the big Town Hall 26. Presented by the Reagan Gold Group there, KRLA, great radio station. My dear, dear friend Jen Horn is going to be the MC. Come join us for that event. That's going to be a ton of fun. AM870theanswer.com for tickets. And then a big event in Phoenix over in over at Patriot Land, 960thepatriot.com to get tickets and information for an event we're going to have there. It's going to be barn burner of a night with Larry Elder and Seth Liebson and yours truly. So go to 960thepatriot.com for all the tickets. 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Here's this guy that unleashed the torrents of panic and hyperbole and breathing into brown paper bags. His name is Jacob Coxon. He ran to CNN's Anderson Cooper to do a good old-fashioned sit-down. He was kind of a mid-level AI guy who posted very publicly, I had to quit Anthropic. AI is going to kill humanity, going to take the world. Here he was on CNN with Anderson Cooper.
2: Jacob, I appreciate you being with us. First of all, I assume you are saying literally that you believe that AI could kill us all by the end of the decade. How would that happen? Like, what would that actually look like?
3: Yeah. So the precise scenario sounds a little bit like science fiction. It sounds like something that's not real, but I think it is frighteningly real, and it's easiest to understand it if you think about real things that happened 2 months ago. So 2 months ago, OpenAI agents, AIs, hacked into third-party infrastructure entirely of their own accord. And this was like a concentrated hacking spree that they carried out of their own volition. And I think that if you extrapolate into the future the level of capabilities of these AIs, with the same independent volition, they could cause extreme havoc. For example, hacking critical infrastructure, building

0: extinction-level bioweapons, there's a lot of ways that the AI could actuate itself in the world.
1: Is it specifically, when did your feelings about this technology change? Was it something about the rate of progress that you've seen?
0: Yeah, so I think it's really important to just look at the rate of progress and say, for example, in areas like coding or math, a couple of years ago, these AIs were just about helping humans a little bit. They could give you suggestions. Now they're close to replacing them. We still need humans at the moment, but quite plausibly within a year, we'll no longer need humans for doing research in many areas. Only on Tuesday, OpenAI solved a millennium problem, one of the biggest unsolved open problems in mathematics, purely autonomously using an AI. And I think what's most scary is if AI is used to make itself more intelligent. So you can take an AI and give it the problem of AI research. Just like currently they've given it math research, you could make it do the tasks that we're currently doing, and then you get what's called an intelligence explosion. The AI just gets smarter and smarter with no human involvement necessary. And so you have a thing that is vastly smarter than humans. And this could be coming very soon.
2: I'm not going to make the argument that his concerns aren't valid. I get what he's saying. Here's a text from San Antonio pointing out that now I think I'm an IT expert because ChatGPT showed me how to install a router in my home. And the San Antonio texter laments the loss of a job that creates. I don't have to hire some IT guy to come to my house and fix my IT problem. And then expand it and start thinking about cures for disease, cancer. I am extremely dubious of the panic. I don't know where you are on this, but it feels like COVID and global warming all over again. And when the AI folks themselves are the ones sounding the alarms because they want regulation, that to me is the giveaway. They want the government to tell us how to live our lives. I saw Mike Cernovich over on X posted, "I wish we still lived in the early 2000s, that nobody created smartphones. Too bad, here we are. The AI cat is out of the bag. Democrats want to regulate it to use against the right and all Christians." He could be right. Nobody is right to celebrate the assassination of Charlie Kirk. Did you see what they did to his statue in Phoenix over the weekend? Have you seen all the people losing their jobs and their careers, even their residency status in the United States over mocking Charlie's assassination? And reparations for blacks in America? Abdul El Sayed says absolutely. That and more all coming up. 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The Business Bible reveals what the Bible says about business and how to apply it. 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Abraham, Joseph, Solomon, even Jesus taught about investing. 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Every Business Bible includes a lifetime premium access to the Business Bible app, normally $119 a year.

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0: ABC News. I'm Sherry Preston. Artificial intelligence stocks have been sliding worldwide after industry leaders warned a slowdown is needed for safety. Here's ABC's Elizabeth Schulze. ABC's Elizabeth Schulze has that in a post overnight. OpenAI CEO Sam Altman writing, "Where will we need to line up our government for international coordination? But first, we should and do what we can do for ourselves." Echoing Anthropic CEO Dario Amodi's call to slow down the technology before it overtakes human control. Jeetu Patel, president and chief product officer for Cisco, says in some cases, AI agents have moved beyond that. He says they've moved beyond the era where they're actually interacting with chatbots, where a human would ask a question to get an answer, to now new agents are autonomously conducting work for us. He says they don't really have a fear of consequence and they can exercise poor judgment quite frequently, and so they have to make sure they can apply some level of guardrails. Now, President Trump wrote on social media a short time ago, the only guardrails that AI needs are a strong and smart, high IQ president. A federal judge on Sunday has ordered the Postal Service not to implement President Trump's executive order limiting mail-in balloting, adding another obstacle as the Supreme Court decides whether and when to weigh in. Sources are telling ABC News their investigation into the death of actress Hayden Panettiere is still very active. According to the sources, since her death, the investigation has been focused on what drugs may have played a role in her passing and where they came from. The day before she died, she flew to South Carolina from Los Angeles. Oil now trading at $108 a barrel. Gas is $4.25 a gallon amid the Iran war. Houthi rebels striking an oil pipeline in Saudi Arabia that could take weeks to repair. Dow's down 283, NASDAQ down 286. 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
1: In a recent TV commercial, you may have seen my mother talking very favorably about her decision to switch from Big Wireless to Pure Talk. 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
1: Good morning. A man was wounded and a suspect is in custody following a shooting south of Preston. The Fillmore County Sheriff's Office says deputies responded to a 911 call from the victim indicating he'd been shot at a rural property around 3:45 Saturday morning. Authorities took the shooting suspect into custody shortly before 10 a.m. Saturday. He's been identified as 51-year-old Dennis Hirschberger. The Fillmore County Sheriff's Office described the victim as an Arkansas resident and said he was brought to a hospital in Decorah with non-life-threatening injuries. There's been a plea agreement in a cocaine bust involving a convicted Rochester drug dealer. 38-year-old Mason David Zill, who was convicted of first-degree drug sales in 2023, was charged with first-degree drug sales and a count of second-degree drug possession following a raid of his home in February of last year. The criminal complaint says investigators found 29 grams of cocaine in evidence of drug sales. Zill entered a plea agreement calling him to plead guilty to an amended third-degree drug charge. He's scheduled to be sentenced in November. One person was killed and others were injured after multiple motorcycles crashed after emerging from a tunnel along Minnesota's North Shore on Saturday. The State Patrol says 31-year-old Alexander Otis of Bruno, Minnesota, died in the crash on the north end of the Silver Creek Tunnel about 30 miles northeast of Duluth. Some of the motorcycles collided with a vehicle traveling in the opposite direction. The two occupants in the car weren't hurt. Details about the other injuries are not available. At 5 o'clock this afternoon, Olmsted County Sheriff Kevin Torgerson joins Andy Brownell on Rochester Today here on News Talk 1340, KROC AM and 96.9 FM. 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
2: Thunderstorms likely today. Otherwise, cloudy skies expected. Daytime highs approaching 64. Cloudy skies expected again tonight. Thunderstorms likely. Lows dip down to about 59. High temperatures reach up to 70 tomorrow. Sunshine mixed with clouds at times. From the Weatherology Weather Center, I'm meteorologist Paul.
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0: Turning Point USA headquarters over the weekend, and I saw all the videos of people celebrating his murder this past week. You followed it, right, on social media? These college kids doing the Kirkiversary dance, mocking the bullet he took in the neck. This statue was just unveiled Thursday, and they spray-painted it with red paint, putting a lot of red paint around the neck area where he took the bullet. I don't know how you find common ground for people like this. I can tell you with great certainty that if somebody I worked with celebrated the murder of anybody on any side of the political or ideological spectrum, I would want them gone. I would want them out of the building. You want to work with somebody like that? Much less have a conversation with them? How do you have a conversation with somebody who thinks it's funny to gloat over the assassination of a prominent American voice like Charlie Kirk? And it's this, I'm racking my brain trying to figure this out. The left has turned into a nightmarish entity, a horror movie. This is like Friday the 13th crap. It's right out, it's like a slasher movie. That's today's progressive movement in America. They are pro-violence, murder. And somebody posted on social media, if they had a chance to do it all over again, they'd kill him again. They'd kill him again. I saw Scott Pressler, the kid with the long hair, the big, tall, skinny kid with the long hair who goes around and gets people registered to vote. He posted on social media that he just put a will together. What is he, 25 years old? But he feels like his life is in danger. Every one of these high-profile social media influencers and personalities have security out the wazoo. They have to. Because in the aftermath of Charlie Kirk's assassination, when you saw all these people celebrating his murder, you know they think that's a viable option. And I really don't know where to turn with that except to turn to you and get some guidance. I want you to help me understand the thinking behind these college kids, these doctors, these nurses, these teachers. These are all adults. We're not talking about children here. These are grown adults who thought it would be productive and meaningful to post a video of themselves mocking and laughing at the murder of a young husband and father named Charlie Kirk. Whatever you think of what Charlie did, whatever you thought of his views, there's an actual movement now in America that celebrates assassination. Last week was the big RNC convention, the midterm convention in Dallas. Donald Trump Jr. spoke at the convention and had a few things to say about the contrast between the darkness and the light.
1: What we just heard, that's the energy that the radical left fears. These are the people, and this is the movement that they tried and failed to destroy for decades now. 1 year ago today, my good friend Charlie Kirk was cut down by an assassin's bullet. He had already inspired hundreds of thousands of young people to take up the cause of liberty and to fight for it. He wasn't afraid to go anywhere to fight for faith, family, freedom, and patriotism.

0: Charlie loved this country more than anything. He understood the moment that we are in, and he knew what we were up against. He knew what time it was. He understood that the future of Western civilization was on the line in 2024 and beyond. You see, Charlie was good. He was pure. He represented the light. The killer who put a bullet in his neck in cold blood, and the leftist who laughed and mocked his murder, well, they represent the darkness that we are all up against. But we are here tonight in Dallas to stand up against that darkness and to send a loud and clear message. We will not back down. We will not fold. We will honor Charlie by carrying his torch to save this nation that we all love so dearly.
1: It's hard to argue with what Donald Trump Jr. said in Dallas last week, isn't it? Isn't he correct when he points out that the left has sort of morphed into a movement of darkness? You saw all the cases of people celebrating and mocking and joking about Charlie's murder. I remember the day we heard the news that he was killed, like it was a few minutes ago, like it was yesterday. I would have never dreamed that a movement would arise, joking and laughing and celebrating him being gunned down. This statue, which was erected and unveiled on Thursday, first anniversary of his murder, was found covered in red spray paint yesterday morning. They also spray painted over a sign that showed a picture of Charlie, and it said, "May Charlie be received into the merciful arms of Jesus, our loving Savior." That was also vandalized. A large red X was drawn on his face, over his face. Red paint covered up the word Jesus. This is truly a battle between good and evil. This is literally, as Donald Trump Jr. pointed out, a battle against the darkness. And there's one way we can defeat it, and that's going to the ballot box in November. There's no way around this. One political party is a party of political violence, and one is not. 800-655-MIKE. 800-655-6453. 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Welcome aboard. It's a Monday episode of the Mike Gallagher Show.

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4: Thunderstorms likely today. Otherwise, cloudy skies expected. Daytime highs approaching 64. Cloudy skies expected again tonight. Thunderstorms likely. Lows dip down to about 59. High temperatures reach up to 70 tomorrow. Sunshine mixed with clouds at times. From the Weatherology Weather Center, I'm meteorologist Paul Frombly.

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1: Have you been with the show a long time? Do you remember many years ago when the ugly topic of slavery reparations first reared its head? I predicted that you want a real revolt. You want a real revolution in this country. You're going to see one. If the day ever occurs, if it ever occurs, when non-black Americans are ordered to fork over their hard-earned dollars to their black neighbor because of slavery, I don't even want to even try to articulate how ugly things will turn. And sure enough, Abdul El-Sayed doesn't disappoint his progressive lunatic base. He was at a Detroit press appearance. I'll tell you about that in just a moment. 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All right, here was Abdul El-Sayed proposing support for reparations for black Americans. This is the guy running for Senate in the state of Michigan up against Mike Rogers. It shouldn't even be close, just like Tallarico and Paxton shouldn't be close in Texas. But these progressives have a lot of momentum. Is this what momentum looks like?
2: I've thought a lot about the challenges. I have read my history. When it comes to black communities in Michigan, when it comes to black communities in America, there are unpaid debts that have long since come due that we are unwilling to acknowledge, let alone pay down. And I understand that we need leaders who are going to understand those debts and address them. But the question for me is, within my power, have I done my best? And I would challenge people to look at my history and say, yeah, that man hasn't done everything he could around the problems he says he cares about.
1: Ah, we have unpaid debts to pay. So the government's going to come along and smack every white, Hispanic, Asian, because that's the only way it could work, right? You can't penalize a black American for reparations. You can only penalize people who aren't white. I mean, who are white, right? Only white Americans can be responsible. Only Asian Americans can be responsible. Only Hispanic Americans can be responsible. You can't penalize a black American because a black American is going to be the beneficiary of Abdul El-Sayed's

0: if that day ever comes, and we've got big blue cities in America that have committees that are studying it right now, that are advocating for it, that want the day to arrive when reparations is more than just an idea, it's a reality. If that day happens, God help us all. There are too many hardworking people who just aren't going to tolerate it. Now, I don't know what that looks like. I don't know how it manifests. But I can promise you it's not going to be pretty. I can guarantee you it's going to be real, real ugly. 800-655-MIKE, 21 minutes before the hour. You know, and I get frustrated because it just feels like there's so many challenges that we're facing. And there's so much negativity. But look, there, Abdul El-Sayed, there's an answer to him. You just beat him at the ballot box. There's an answer to this Democrat ideology. We have to have a massive turnout on November the 3rd and reject it. Give them the butt whipping at the ballot box that they need. Americans must reject this insanity. And this is insanity. There's a theme I saw on social media over the weekend that is so true. The left has become, the Democrats have become a horror show, a slasher movie. It's like something right out of Hollywood. Celebrating Charlie Kirk's death, advocating for open borders and reparations, GoFundMe campaigns for the killer of the United Healthcare CEO. I mean, on and on and on. And slavery reparations? Wow. David's in Columbus, Ohio, where I can always expect a reliable lib to call in. Big college campus town, state capital. Hello, David. How are you, sir?
1: I'm well, Mike. And no, I'm not a lib. Hey, what I'm thinking on this reparations thing here, you're saying blacks are exempt. I'm saying not true. If you're black and you come from a slavery lineage, yes, you're exempt. If you're black and you had nothing to do with slavery, you, like the rest of us Americans, get to pay.
0: Yeah. You think Abdul El-Sayed would agree with that view?
1: Oh, absolutely not. I agree with you, Mike.
0: I mean, the Democrats that are advocating this don't agree with that. They believe that if you're black, you have a slavery lineage just by virtue of the fact that you're black. So, but I mean, look, I know what you're doing. My buddy Mark Davis, my podcast partner, and boy, do we have a great podcast plan for you today on AI and the panic and all the things that are going on with this clash between Trump saying gas to the floorboard here on AI and the Democrats wanting regulation. Mark uses a term called earth logic. David, you're using earth logic. It's not, they don't use logic. They use emotion and fear. That's all they're about. That's all they're about. Jackie's in Dallas, Texas, speaking of Mark Davis. Hey, Jackie, how are you?
2: Doing great.
0: Good.
2: I have found that I have not been able to, I've not been able to find any people or country in the world that has not had slavery at some time or another. How many of these people are fighting to get reparations from any other country?
0: Well, and do you know something that's great to know? This is also something that was revealed in one of Dinesh D'Souza's books and movies. You know, the only country that independently by the people ended slavery?
2: With us.
0: That's the only one. Well, that's exactly right. We're the only one in the world, in the history of the world. There is but one country that democratically ended slavery and oppression. Owning other human beings. It was us. It was the United States. And you want to go into the history of slavery and Jim Crow laws and segregation and bigotry? I mean institutional bigotry? You know it's the Democrat Party. So maybe this idea of this darkness that has arisen

0: advocating political violence, maybe there's a long history in shadowy, nefarious, ugly, vile ideology coming from one party, not the other. You know what to do on November the 3rd. Let's hope and pray Americans do it.
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1: You got the Paul Ryan, Jeb Bush, Mitt Romney kind of a cabal of establishment Republicans who loathe what Trump has turned the Republican Party into. And as a result, look, the voters of Texas, it's not a newsflash here. Ken Paxton wasn't appointed. There was some committee behind back rooms that voters voted for him. He was elected. And by the way, it wasn't even close. You know, Cornyn was thumped. So guess what? Fade off into the sunset with a little bit of dignity and leave MAGA alone. But thank you for proving. And Mark, I feel bad for you. Because you stuck your neck out with John Cornyn. I saw the interview. I watched. I listened to it. You asked him, and you held him to that. Oh, I'm MAGA, Mark. I'm MAGA first. I'm going to put. He's a lie. He lied. Look what he is now. Look what he said. You're going to compare J.D. Vance to Zohran Mamdani? You're going to equate MAGA with these lunatics on the left? And right now, Mark, on the left, make no mistake, it's a horror show. Tallarico is a horror show. These are the extreme of the extremists. Look, Bernie Sanders wants to put people in jail that are running these AI companies. And we got to get to this. I need your wisdom on this.
2: Let's go.
1: Because all of a sudden, here we go. The panic is here. The clock is ticking. AI is going to destroy us all in a few years. And there's a tell here. There's a red flag that everybody ought to be paying attention to. Hot Air did a great job in pointing this out. There's now a full-fledged panic underway about artificial intelligence. And I get it. I understand worries that we can have about what AI can become. In fact, you mentioned the Indian kids at the Texas game. Mm-hmm. Talk about India. I had an internet issue over the weekend. This is so funny. And it ties into the AI panic.
2: Yep.
1: So I've got an IT provider that obviously every one of the techs is in Mumbai. Every one of them. Because I had to call about 10 times. I had this very unique, weird problem, and they couldn't figure it out. And they could not figure it out. And they were helpful, and they were good. Every single one of them had the thick Indian accent. Of course, I love, hello, my name is... Danny.
2: I'm Dave from Cincinnati. Yes,
1: Dave.
2: Sure you are.
1: You ain't Dave. You're not Danny. Nick.
2: Just help me. I don't care if you're Zorgon from Mars, if you can just help me.
1: Anyway, they couldn't, but here's what I was able to do. And it was just fascinating. And hats off to the company trying to help me. Yeah. But every call I made, the 800 number, every single one of them were Indians. And I wanted to say to them, in fact, I think the email confirmation I got when they were, because they're very good with customer service, said India. I mean, they now own it. They say we're in India, and that's where, and this is what's going on. Look, Salem's IT department right now, may not know this, is in the Philippines.
2: And here's the thing, because these companies, and I want to get back to your story, is that these companies, desperate to save money, every American company.

0: is desperate to save money. And if you can get IT, if you can get customer service, if you can get some of your outreach handled in Asia and save a bunch of money and keep your prices low for American customers, is that good or is it bad? So there's that whole talk show.
1: There's another talk show. And I will tell you, these guys in India are good. I mean, they really knew their stuff, even though they couldn't. This was a problem they couldn't quite overcome. So you know how I overcame the problem in my new home? I had to get a router, okay? Now, if you held a gun to my head and said, Mike, connect a router, you just
0: it would
1: have
0: be
1: to shoot
0: like me. Ask you, Mike, fly to the moon on wings.
1: Mike, perform a liver transplant with chopsticks.
0: Set up a nuclear core reactor in your kitchen.
1: Couldn't do it. Couldn't do it if my life depended on it. You know what I turned to?
0: Yep.
1: ChatGPT. You know what ChatGPT did? Made me a router, IT, Wi-Fi, wireless expert in about 60 seconds. Thanks to ChatGPT, I had that thing up and running and completely fixed. I had spent days calling Mumbai to get their help. ChatGPT fixed it in about a minute. And I started thinking, my Lord, you think about all of the stuff that this is going to be able to, medical diagnoses.
0: Oh, totally. You know how many people have stories where they take stuff to their doctor and the doctor says, wow, that technology saw stuff that I would have missed.
1: My doctor tells me ChatGPT is rarely wrong. It's almost never wrong. My own doctor seems to be, and look, I pay a lot of money to him because, you know, hypochondriac Harry, I got the concierge medicine. I got him on speed dial. If I need him to come over and spend the weekend, he does, because he's hurting his own business because I don't need him anymore. I've got ChatGPT. What do I need Best Buy's Geek Squad for? I love Best Buy. What do I need them for when I can use ChatGPT to show me how to put up a router? So that leads to the panic. All right, Ross Douthat last night made his debut on 60 Minutes.
0: Yep.
1: And I'm kind of intrigued by the new 60 Minutes under Barry Weiss. I think it's got some hope. It's better than it used to be.
0: It's better.
1: He used his debut on 60 Minutes to deliver this stark, dire warning about artificial intelligence, okay? Oh, it's a clock is ticking. The narrative is it's going to destroy humanity within the next 10 years. This isn't even 100 years away. 10 years, we're dead. You and I talked about this yesterday on the phone. We were catching up on a Sunday, and we both agreed. If bad actors get involved or if AI decides to turn on us, we may all be in trouble. All right, fair enough. But you know who's leading the AI panic? AI companies. This AI employee, Jacob Coxon, he's now a media darling, came out of nowhere, almost literally. He worked at OpenAI training frontier models. Now he's warning that AI could kill us all. Mark, aren't you a little skeptical that it's the AI companies that are banging this drum?
0: I am, but I don't know why.
1: So I do. I know why.
0: I think we've given birth to a podcast subject.
1: Well, let me tell you why.
0: Give everybody a little tease. Why would Anthropic and the other AI companies want to be putting the brakes on their own stuff?
1: They want government regulation, and they want the government to start regulating anti-conservative narratives. You know who? Look at J.D. Pritzker. Oh, we need government to step in. Congress needs. They want government regulation.
0: Okay, why? And once again, why? Why would these private sector companies want government guardrails?
1: One of the things is it gives them immunity from liability if something goes terribly wrong.
0: All right.
1: They get immunity from the government. Look at Governor J.B. Pritzker, the worst of the worst. We cannot trust AI companies to self-regulate. Congress needs to intervene.
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1: That's a wrap for a Monday. 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Let's do it again tomorrow. Don't forget the podcast, M&M Extra, wherever you get your podcasts. We'll see you there, and we'll see you tomorrow. Have a great day. Be safe and fight the good fight. I'm Mike Gallagher. God bless America.

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0: Slowing down artificial intelligence, ABC's Elizabeth Schulze.
1: Anthropic and OpenAI say they will put in place third-party monitors to evaluate the safety of their platforms. Anthropic is also calling for legislation that would force the companies to be more transparent, but they are not saying that they will stop releasing new AI models.
0: Anthropic plans what would be the biggest initial public stock offering ever as soon as next month. There seems to be a difference between Vice President Vance and President Trump on handling AI. Vance this morning.
2: You know, it's something that we're concerned by, but we want to make sure that we actually regulate smartly and we're thoughtful about the risk here.
3: President Trump on Monday said he is the best guardrail to protect against artificial intelligence, writing on his social media platform that the only barriers to the technology should be a, quote, strong and smart president. He went on to claim there is a, quote, sick conspiracy against AI and data centers and said this benefits China.
0: ABC's Karen Travers at the White House. Iran war oil prices rise more, over $100 a barrel. ABC News Chief White House Correspondent Mary Bruce.
4: The average gallon of gas now $4.25. That's up over $1.30 since the war began. And diesel is at a record high, $6.20 a gallon. That's impacting the cost of just about everything you buy. The president is shifting blame for the rising diesel prices to Ukraine, saying as they continue to attack Russian diesel refineries.
0: Trump saying Russia and Ukraine have now agreed to stop attacking fuel facilities. Oil prices also spiking as Saudi Arabia's east-west pipeline, the most important route to mitigate the Strait of Hormuz, is also closed. Bob Mackie, famed fashion and costume designer to the stars for movies, TV, and concerts, has died, says his official Facebook page. 87. 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
0: Another alleged abuse of data from automated license plate readers has cost a law enforcer his job. The incident has sparked debate over ALPR technology.
6: The police chief in San Jose, California, acknowledges that one of his officers accessed the city's Flock data, then handed off information about a vehicle's location to his cousin, who's a suspect in a domestic violence case. Legal analyst Stephen Clark.
7: Because the officer technically had authorization to go into the database, even though he misused it, he did not commit a crime.
6: The police chief has fired the officer, but Clark says he can't charge him criminally.
7: They're going to have to tighten this law up.
6: Jim Ryan, ABC News.
0: Investigators say the case of the death of actress Hayden Panettiere is still very active. ABC's Alex Stone.
8: According to sources, since her death, the investigation has been focused in on what drugs may have played a role in her passing and where they came from. The day before Panettiere died, she flew to South Carolina from L.A. She was unresponsive when paramedics arrived at her boyfriend's apartment. Sources are telling us the investigation could be similar to those of rapper Mac Miller and Friends star Matthew Perry.
0: In the cases of Miller and Perry, the DEA and police went after street-level drug dealers who provided fatal doses. Pope Leo's 71 today to celebrate the pontiff repealed salary cuts put in place by Pope Francis in March 2021 that reduced the salaries of Holy See personnel. That's in response to the COVID pandemic. Chuck Sievertson, ABC News.
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8: Cloudy skies expected this afternoon with thunderstorms likely. High temperatures reach up to 64. Thunderstorms likely tonight. Lows level off around 60. Overcast skies. High temperatures reach up to 71 tomorrow. Sunshine mixed with clouds at times. From the Weatherology Weather Center, I'm meteorologist Paul Frombley.

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6: When you want to talk sports, you ask folks who have seen it all up close. So on the Al Travis Show, we go with the guys at the end of the bench. Time to talk all things sports.
7: All things sports in just one second. We have plenty to talk about. Again, I got John and Dan in here. Just before we went on the air, Dan is wearing Guardians of the Galaxy t-shirt. And I mentioned just before we went in the air that my wife and I decided to watch Marvel Now, the Marvel movies, from beginning to end as they were released out to the world, not necessarily in order. And I made the comment, I'm going to stick by this, Dan. There are some bad Marvel movies. Thor is ridiculous as a superhero, and don't even get me started on Ant-Man, quite possibly the stupidest superhero of all time. And John got ticked. Dan, am I right or wrong? This is of superhero shows. Come on.
8: Is John still with us here?
7: Or, yes, I got him. Yes, he's with us.
8: Was he angry enough? Did he storm off?
7: He was mad. But am I wrong? I mean, I'll even take Guardian of the Galaxies and that little rat-looking thing. You know, I'll even take that over Ant-Man or Thor. John, your thoughts?
9: Thor is classic, man. I mean, I'm sorry. I got to debate you on that one. Ant-Man, I can kind of see your point, although I like those movies, but
8: the movies
9: Thor is
8: fun.
9: One of the original Avengers. He's a god.
7: Yeah,
9: came into our world.
7: I get it, John. I watched 4 hours of this crap this week, and I get it. He's got a hammer; no one could pick up. He can throw it anywhere, and it comes back like a boomerang thing.
9: He's got the power of thunder and lightning.
7: And where's Marvel going to stop? Do you guys remember back when we were kids? There was Aquaman, and then like two twins that could touch each other's hands and
8: Wonder
7: do the pounce.
8: The Wonder Twins.
7: They do a Marvel about stuff. That, I'm done. That was bad when
9: that's
7: we were kids.
9: That's DC. That's the competition.
7: Oh, crap. The fact you actually know that, John. Okay, fair. All right. Let's get back. One more thing quick before we get to sports. John, I've been watching you guys are getting pretty close with this Young Frankenstein thing. Give me an update on where the play's at.
9: Yes, sir. We are in the middle of rehearsals. We have been working extensively on singing and dancing. Unlike a lot of shows, well, not shows that Theater 55 has done, this one's kind of a traditional Broadway type.
7: Okay.
9: So big group dances, a lot of four-part singing. Okay. I am learning how to tap dance, too, if you can believe that.
7: In case you got to fill in for the monster. All right, good. And when's that coming up, John?
9: October 9th at the Gremlin Theater in St. Paul. We run 3 weekends. Go to theater55.org for ticket information.
7: Enough of all this non-sports stuff when I got the guys at the end of the bench here. Oops. What a ball game! What a football game! Vikings won. Packers lose, 39-22, 17-point victory. There was nothing really good about this ball game until about, 5 minutes left of the third or whatever it was. Vikings lose their quarterback on the 11th. Well, let's go. The first pass, first he gets sacked, the very first play. The second play, Kyler throws just an interception I could have thrown, just lobbed that bad boy up there. This was a horrible start for your Minnesota Vikings, right?
8: It was a bad start. Oh. Yeah. The defense looked bad. The defense was getting burned. They were,
7: It was ugly. And then on like the 11th play of the offense, I think the NFL is going to look at that hit on Kyler's head, and I think somebody might be sitting out a game or two. Would you agree with that? Now, Kyler's a small man, and if he was a regular sized quarterback, that would have hit him in the chest. But that guy beamed him dead center in the helmet, knocked him unconscious, and we haven't heard back. John, just you quick. Do you think the league takes a look at that play again?
9: I'm almost certain they will. In fact, I'd be surprised if the Vikings hadn't requested that they do that.
7: Yeah.
9: It's very possible there could be some fines or suspensions after that.
7: Yeah. It was off the charts. I mean, and decapitated him, basically, and we'll see what happens when he gets back. So then, J.J. McCarthy becomes

0: Your number two quarterback, he got quite excited, but Wentz went in. And I even had a friend text during the game, the second or third, second quarter he was in. It looked like he was just shaking off some rust, getting back into the field again. It, right up till halftime, this did not look like a win for us, Dan.
1: No, I mean, he was doing the bare minimum and looking okay. And, you know, he's looking okay, but it's like, well, you know, purely the, is this the guy who can, you know, who can manage the huddle sort of thing? Yeah. And that was about it, and nothing special. But yeah, no, it was looking, as I said, you know, the defense was getting burned. Suddenly Flores's, risk-taking defense wasn't looking so good because Love was able to kind of carve him up. But at the same time, you know, it could have gotten a lot worse, and it didn't.
0: Yeah, the fact we were still in it by down 5 points or something when they could have kicked, they kicked a field goal, made it 8. We were still in a ball game. We didn't deserve to be in the mid-quarter. John, your quick question to you. Flores blitzed 80% of the time. At some point, that's not even blitzing. You just have to have, you know, this is going to burn us at 80%, in my opinion. It's too easy to know what's coming. Now, in the fourth quarter, I don't know what happened to Green Bay. They forgot how to block or something. But, John, can you blitz 80% of the time?
2: Well, that's crazy. If you're Flores, you can. I mean, he's a fan of that. He always has been. And I personally like it. But I hear what you're saying about not doing it so often, then it becomes predictable.
0: Yeah.
2: And teams will adjust to that, so you got to mix it up a little.
0: Yep.
2: You know, until we got that touchdown before the half, if we hadn't gotten that 7, it would have been pretty grim at halftime. But I'm also, our running game was pretty stagnant, and we got to pick that up if we're going to keep winning.
0: Well, I don't want to be negative because it was a great Monday when your Minnesota Vikings win anybody, but the Packers especially. Things that need work. Special teams, right? Our special teams have to do something. And that O-line.
2: Kick coverage.
0: Yo, it's just horrible. That guy on TV even said, you could have driven a Mack truck through there. And I'm like, that's not good to say. But, so your special teams absolutely have to be picked up. But that offensive line, we couldn't run the ball. We couldn't give guys time to, you know, to throw the ball. There's an offensive line problem we've had for 3 or 4 years. Am I wrong, Dan?
1: No, not at all. And you know, as much as I'm a guy that says, you know, it's time to stop blaming Kwesi for everything. Oh man, some of these some of the other O-line free agent picks we're still stuck with. And
0: oh yeah,
1: was it Riley? I don't even remember his name now. But yeah, they were just running right through him. And you know, so yeah, it's but at the same time, you know, I'd also say. I think we also exposed the Packers' offensive line, though, too, as really being
0: by the end,
1: nothing
0: I agree.
1: Special.
0: I agree with that. So the Packer fans across Packer Nation are yelling and screaming that there are 3 third-down penalties in a row that got us that first touchdown. They want to seem to forget the fact that they took 3 points off the board and would have had momentum, but that switched. But even at that, I would give you maybe 2 out of the 3 I thought were legit fouls when we looked at them. Maybe the third one shouldn't have been.
1: Oh, yeah.
0: But even at that, everything else stays the same. We went from 12 points down to 17 up. That wasn't one extra call, Dan. Am I lying? I mean, you can whine, but they fell apart.
1: Well, the argument would be is that, you know, that, 80-plus yard drive after taking points off the board was, you know, was the game turner. It absolutely turned the game right there. But at the same time, you know, you're right. It's a, the Vikings defense. I think what I said in the moment as we were messaging yesterday is like, clutch defense. It's not, you know, you don't see that. It's not a term you hear a whole lot, but it was clutch D.
0: We're going back. I did not want to see that prevent defense. We go into that stupid mode, you're bad. And they did not, John. They absolutely tore them apart. Fumbles, recoveries, pickups, and oh my, interceptions. Everything turned in that fourth quarter with this defense. I give Flores credit for that. I don't know what he changed, but. He sure came around.
2: Yeah, that was almost a throwback to the Purple People Eaters, you know? Just staunch defense. Interceptions and the fumbles and the fumble recovery. And Van Ginkle was a monster. Boy, am I glad we got him.
0: Oh, yeah. You know the one guy in defense, that number 7, I'm not going to get his name. He might be the worst corner in all football. He was chasing people.

0: not getting tackles. And number seven scares me a lot, but maybe that's why we got to, you know, rush the defense, or, you know, blitz as much as we do to cover him. He bothers me quite a little bit. Now, if I'm looking and I'm not mistaken, we'll talk about this a ton on Friday, I'm sure. The Chicago Bears, it just, I watched that game because it was on in the garage before our game. It was like, I can't even believe you can say it was a ball game. 70, what was it, 80 points? Some crazy number that they scored?
1: Yeah, because it was, what, 59 to 34? It was like 90-something.
2: Like 90
1: it was
2: over something.
0: Yeah. There was no defense whatsoever. I don't think the Pack or the Bears are going to put that kind of number on us. But where are you sitting? Are the Bears for real? The Lions won, but skanked one out at the end. Where are your thoughts just looking at the Central, or the North, I'm sorry?
2: Well,
1: those
2: defenses were suspect on both sides in that Chicago game. But, you know, putting up 59 points is not a fluke either.
0: Yeah.
2: You know, this is the NFL. So you gotta keep an eye on those Bears. And we're going there next week, and we're playing in Chicago, which is never a fun place to play.
0: No, probably not. But how about you, Dan? Is that a fluky thing by them, or are we going to be scared to death?
1: I think it's legit to be scared of this team, which is such a weird thing to say. I mean, the Bears have been down. And most importantly, it's the offense. When was the last time you ever thought about, can we keep up with the Bears' offense?
0: Yeah, a very good point. Very good point.
2: They've always been a defensive team.
1: And Caleb Williams was just, he was good, but he can play better than he did yesterday.
0: Well, I don't know what we do. Just to be a negatrometer, we're going to play the Bears. We'll be all about it this week. But now you've got this Kyler Williams offense that we're setting up. You know, he can run a little. He can scramble here. I don't know when if he comes back, what happens. But now we have to play with Wentz, right? And I'm not ripping him. He just won us a ball game. But I got to thank KOCS to change this offense up quite a little bit to make it fit Wentz compared to Kyler. Am I wrong, Dan?
1: No, not at all. No, Wentz can move a little. He's not Kirk Cousins, but at the same time, he's certainly not Kyler Murray. You know, he's 33, so you know he's not a youngster anymore, but he's not old.
0: Yeah,
1: you know, he's not Harrison Smith old. So, I do think they need to. Yeah, I think that they're going to have to change things a bit to account for who we got.
0: I got to go to break. I know John wishes he could be on the TV side of this thing on Zoom, but he's not, because I'd love to see him wearing his Gopher football hat today, and we'll talk about them and your Minnesota Twins right after this.
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0: talking about. A 38-13 walloping of your Minnesota Gophers. John, we had no idea what we had for a team, and I think we do now. Your thoughts?
1: Well, there's a couple of things that, there's several things that concern me. First of all, we've always been known for our defense. I don't know where it went in that game. Mm-hmm. They were doing that no huddle, which really threw the guys off. But it's like, guys, defense is defense, whether there's a huddle or no huddle.
0: I mean,
1: play your positions, right? The other thing that really, really I'm kind of mad at Fleck about is Taylor wasn't in the game.
0: Mm-hmm.
1: And he's like, well, he got banged up in Eastern Illinois. And this is the first we're hearing about it.
0: Yeah.
1: After he gets pulled from the game. And now there's talk that he might be out for a while because maybe he's got like a concussion or something like that. I'm like, well, wait a minute here.
0: He got a concussion against the girls team the Sisters of the Poor?
1: So I'm like, so why did you keep him in that game so long when we were headed in the bag? Why didn't you give him a break and let some other guys run? Because Taylor is, he's a 100-yard-a-game guy.
0: Mm-hmm.
1: So without the running game, we apparently had no backup, and just to rely on Lindsay, it was doomed to fail. Doomed to fail.
0: Dan, you can hear the feelings in John's voice and how sad he is and disappointed. Yes. Your thoughts on your Gophers? I don't know how we keep our head up anymore.
2: Yeah, I don't know. That's, I'm seeing a lot of, Fleck is getting some pretty nasty, not just from the locals, but even nationally. I'm seeing some national responses to it. Like, it's like, ooh, is this really the guy anymore?
0: He's one of the longer term coaches. This is like his 10th year, and this is where we're sitting at. So, he can't hide anymore behind, I got to get my guys in.
2: Right. This is the definition of your guys. And the Mississippi State is not exactly the power of the SEC. they're not a terrible team. No, I get that. But this is not the.
0: I thought this could be a matchup to show us where we sit, right? A middle bottom SEC team against us in the Big Ten. Okay, let's see where we sit. That's a scary thought, what we saw there yesterday or Saturday.
2: Exactly. That was kind of my takeaway as well.
0: All right. Let's just continue the fun conversation about sports. Your Minnesota Twins have not won I think they've lost six series in a row. They lost to the Guardians, which they had to win to catch up. I think they're 6.5 games out of first. They're 4 or 5 games out of the playoffs, and I think they have 14 games to play. As a guy on the bandwagon, I know we're right there, and we're going to turn this thing around, John. Dan, what are you guys' thoughts in the last minute?
2: I'm starting to think these guys might not have it in them. Just starting to think that.
0: Okay. Starting to wane a little there. John, are you waning at all? Or are you still right there? We got a magic number. We just can't lose.
1: Well, you said we're starting to turn it around. I think we're kind of in a continuous U-turn because we don't know where we're going.
0: This is the Titanic trying to turn around the iceberg. It's not going very well.
1: Yeah, we already got a big hole in the side. Let's say that, all right?
0: Fair enough.
1: Put it out there.
0: Guys,
1: the cool thing is some of these young guys, though, Al. How about John. E-Rod?
0: No, John, I can't do this with you. The beginning of the season is next year, and all the young and all the hope and all the – don't give me we got young guys. I can't – we got to stop living on who's coming up in Triple A, John. God love you. We got to stop.
1: Spring training is only 5 months away, Al.
0: Gotta fly.
1: 5 months.
0: It's the guys at the end of the bench.
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2: A as in alligator. L also in alligator. But it's not alligator. It's the Al Travis Show.
3: Thanks to John and Dan coming in, the guys at the end of the bench. We should have just spent the time just talking about the Minnesota Vikings. How much fun was that yesterday? I can hear, you know, all the Packer fans moaning and groaning. I get it. We've been on that side as well, but this time it went our way. So we could have spent the whole time there, but we do have to talk to those Gophers. That was embarrassing. And your Minnesota Twins. I'm on the bandwagon. When I'm on a bandwagon, I stay on a bandwagon. Until that magic number is hit, I'm on this bandwagon. We just need to rip off 16 in a row, and we're right there. So, I tell you, it's hard to be a anything but a Viking fan. Well, the Timberwolves are kickstart, and we'll talk about that. Hey, coming up, speaking of fans, big fan of this next guy. Senator Rob Kubek's on the way. We'll chat with him about what's going on in his neck of the woods across the state of Minnesota. It's next on the Al Travis Show.

0: This is Minnesota News Network. I'm John Anderson. The Minnesota Department of Agriculture is urging farmers to use caution during fall anhydrous ammonia applications. The fertilizer can cause serious injuries or death if mishandled. Applicators should wear protective goggles and gloves and keep at least 5 gallons of clean emergency water nearby. The MDA also recommends waiting until soil temperatures average 50 degrees or colder. A 70-year-old Michigan man missing for a week in Isle Royale has been found alive. Craig Berg of Royal Oak disappeared during a solo hiking trip and failed to catch his scheduled ferry off the island on September 5th. Backpackers located Berg on Saturday after an extensive multi-agency search. Authorities say Berg was injured and suffering from hypothermia, but was alert. A Coast Guard helicopter hoisted him from the remote Lake Superior Island and flew him to the Marquette area for medical treatment. This is MNN.
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10: You have the eye for human weakness, but not the stomach.
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11: Ouch. When you get those feelings, insurance companies start to go bankrupt.
10: What kind of music do you usually have here?
13: Oh, we got both kinds. We got country and western.
14: Are you the police?
15: No, ma'am. We're musicians.
9: Absolutely love having him on. He's Senator Rob Kubek on the Al Travis Show. Rob, how are you doing, sir?
16: Good. It's been a couple of weeks. How are we doing?
9: Yeah, really good. I can't complain. When you had a little bit before we went on, you're out there knocking on doors and doing the thing. And I asked you, well, you don't go out during a Viking game. And you do. You and I have exact opposite thoughts on that. I went out with my daughter-in-law running for county commission or city council member and wanted to knock doors. So we all ran up to knock doors and hand out leaflets. And we got the game. I thought the game was at 3. It was noon. As soon as we found out, we stopped. We sat and watched the game. But if you go out at 3 o'clock in Elko Newmarket right after a Viking game, every third garage door is open. The entire neighborhood is sitting there. After a Viking win and a couple beers, they want to talk politics. I can't imagine you're knocking on doors during the ball game and you're not getting like the size 12 up the backside saying, hey, don't interrupt me. I got a game going on.
16: Well, I have the score, the live score on my phone.
9: All right.
16: I'm watching it. I'm kind of watching it there. And then it is an opportunity for discussion. So when you get to the door and you say, what just happened on that last play? Because I have the last thing. And people are always happy to actually
9: fill you in
16: and tell right. you if you have the question ready for them to go. And then, you know, then you don't make them stay there long at the door to listen to the pitch.
9: You're using your Dr. Phil on them. That's the problem. You use their Minnesota nice feelings and oh, they'll help the guy out. And no. And then you're,
16: They want to help you out. They know you got a job to do with. They want to help you out and keep you up to date on the score. So
9: that's brilliant in its own way right there. I got to be honest. So Minnesota nice people, ask them a leading question about the Vikings. Oh, come on. Come on in. Have a beer and watch. Oh, okay. I got you. Now, you also said you're knocking on doors at college. You're going after college.
16: We went through.
9: How does that work? Are you allowed to just roam the dorms, or don't you have to get a pass key to get in or something?
16: You it depends on the dorm. Some dorms we're escorted, and other ones we just get a pass key to go in. But you have to, you know, check with them first. The candidate has to be there.
9: Okay.
16: You can't send anybody in.
9: How is that reception? Again, you're sitting there doing a little homework, door knocks. You know you're some college kid thinking it's your buddy down the hall saying, I got a six-pack, and instead it's Rob Kubek, and you're like, yeah, all right. Does that go pretty good?
16: It does go pretty good. They're a little surprised, obviously. they don't get a lot of state senators roaming through the dorms. I would say there's a lot of there. It is... I would say the election, for the most part, of most of the students, the vast majority of students I talk to, is not even on their radar.
9: That's what I was going to ask.
16: Thinking about it, they're not.
9: And do you feel that they want to get up to speed before the election, or they'll just go out and because it's their turn? Take this for what it's worth, Senator. I love you. Do they care about their next state senator? I mean, if they could name the president, who's the president's running, you know what I'm saying? How far down that list can they name the candidates even?
16: Yeah, no, that's a good question. And it is, I think it's really, I think the important thing is to engage them and get them thinking about it, because I think sometimes there's certainly a certain percentage that are plugged in and know what's going on. Well, and then there's other ones. And I'm just thinking sometimes at that life, you don't realize like what impact, some elected official could potentially have on your life. And, certainly going to college, there's big implications for tuition and funding.
9: That's some real low hanging fruit though. On the other hand, if they're not,

0: engaged whatsoever, but then decide I should run down and vote, you know, November 4th, and they see your name and you are the old guy that stopped by on a Tuesday and you're like, ah, he seemed nice. You know what I'm saying? It might be the least expensive vote ever to get. I mean, you're not put ads on him or whatever. You know what I'm saying? That's probably not a bad call.
1: Yeah. And it's, you know, it's room, room, room. It's pretty quick. There's not, you're not walking between houses or driving between houses.
0: Yeah.
1: And
0: All
1: so right. I think it's an important thing to try to engage younger people to actually be thinking about particularly down ballot races. Cause those are, you know what, your city council, your county commissioner in a way have way more impact over your life than who's in DC.
0: And how big is the college up there? How many dorm rooms do you think you could probably hit on a Sunday afternoon? Is it a couple hundred?
1: I think on a Sunday afternoon, you could hit all the dorm rooms on both Concordia and Minnesota State University of Morehead.
0: Well, then how many numbers is that? How many are you talking? Well, hundreds, you think 1,000? How many dorm rooms?
1: Yeah, there's four, you know, I don't know. Morehead's got, 4,400 students. Not all of them live on campus, obviously. Yeah. It's pretty, and there's a lot of, you know, on a weekend people go home, so not every you're not talking to every single person.
0: But you're sliding your brochure under the door, right? I mean, you're not wasting it. You're sliding one under the door hanger. You're doing something.
1: I'm not just like littering the dorms with lit, because there's definitely a bunch of people who are just like, I just want to go to the football game this afternoon,
0: To you, buddy. Okay, lots to discuss. Big story this weekend to chat about with you. As we get past the state fair, thank goodness, you know, you knew the politics of politicking was going to pick up. The ad started last week. I saw ads for everyone. I will give Klobuchar the credit that hers are just, this is who I am. You know, I'm going to make life better this way and that way. Very nice. The other side is a lot of tying everybody to fraud or whatever you think you're going to win. Fine. Ads are ads. You decide. But the Star Tribune this weekend put out an unbelievable story. If you listen to this program and Rob and I, and we've talked about almost all the things they had in there for last year. But I'm telling you, I think a lot of Star Tribune people did not know how all the dots connected from like 2019 through now. This is a horrible story for the governor. And when I say governor, should be / lieutenant governor as well, but we'll talk about that in a second. There didn't seem to be a lot of tying anyone but walls into all this. I thought it was weird. Your thoughts on the story? And basically, for folks who haven't read it, you want to look it up. It takes you through all the federal papers now that came out, and kind of says, okay, on this date, somebody said a thing, and then they had a meeting, and then they said, okay, we'll look into it, and then the next time. And it's kind of a timeline, if you will, of how all this happened in fraud. And Walls did not look good. Your thoughts, sir?
1: No, and you know what? I think it's as a piece of journalism, I think it's a good piece of journalism. Yeah. Because I think too often it's like, you know, some little headline here, some little snippet here. And you know, I've been interviewed by Mr. Faircloth there before. Okay. He's a pretty good, I would say he's a really good reporter. And so I think to take an article and put everything together, nobody's really done that before. So credit on that. And that's not, you know, partly because that takes some time. And a lot of times you're, you know, firing stuff out. So yeah, I think it's a good, you know, good measure to put everything together and show, you know, the whole complete story of how things all tie in together and where the governor was on this. This is nothing, you know, nothing new that I haven't been saying, that he was, you know.
0: If I'm going to rip fair, and again, it's so nice. If you want to know what happened, just go read this article and there's all your proof in the pudding. Got it. But what I find very interesting about the article is that the very, you know, okay, Walls should have known. He says he pushed it down to, you know, the department heads. There's a person that was his right-hand man who is running for Senate, and the article seems to forget that. The article also doesn't seem to want to mention, wait a minute, you have an attorney general whose job would have been to file lawsuits against the law. His name doesn't come up in this article, I mean, in any real way, and it's like, isn't that the next question to these people? Because trust me, the Star Tribune has pushed us down. The Republican Party is going to run with this, Rob. I just mark my words. every house is going to

0: get a copy of this in some way or form, X or something. Maybe that's the next article that comes out, if they can do the next level. Because doesn't that make you want to know what Second in Command knew? If Wall Street knew all this? Go ahead.
1: Right. I guess, you know, so the question is like, you know, were they keeping this quiet? I mean, there's a lot of stuff in here that, you know, we in the legislature did not.
0: No.
1: They certainly seem to have kept it from us.
0: Exactly.
1: And then that's the other question. And I never, you know, what the Walls administration, certainly Flanagan Walls early on through much of it, like a team, was that just a show that we were a team, or were they actually, I don't know what their workings were within that office. It just don't. And the relationship between, you know, I have, it's funny. Cause I've talked to people who have been there longer than me. Right.
0: Yep.
1: And it's actually, I remember, whether it's a Republican colleague, and he was talking about how it was when Dayton was governor, and he's like, yeah, he goes, every once in a while, Dayton would just call me like out of the blue. Like I would get a call. And he's like, what are your thoughts? What are you working on? He goes, I've never had a call from Tim Walls about that. I'm like, well, I've never had one either. So don't feel it's not just Republicans who have been let out.
0: No, but back on that same thing, it's kind of like when we were listening to the DHS secretary supposed to come do a talk in front of the Senate and the House, and she got fired the day before, and then so I can't talk about it. Then she became the interim one, and then there seems to have been a play to downplay all of this. After you read this article, it's like somebody was hiding is the wrong word for it, but they surely weren't letting us all know everything that was going on or what they thought.
1: They weren't. And also, you know, I'm not sure, you know, they certainly weren't, it seems to me pretty obvious. They weren't vigorously out pursuing there's something's wrong here.
0: Yeah.
1: You know, and just like, let's just wish that it will go away is not actually an appropriate response. And I don't know whether you certainly don't have to like shout it from the mountaintop maybe, but you should get on it and fix it. And then like, you know, that was a problem. We took care of it. I mean, you know, when other people, you know, there were certainly commissioners that were sort of quietly shown the door, but they didn't make, you know, a big example of those people that left. Maybe they should have done more of that too.
0: And again, this is the article from the Star Trib today, which again ties a lot to this. Faircloth, the guy did a fantastic job. It raises some more questions, maybe we'll answer or not, but here's what it does and what's going to hurt your side, Robin. It's Damoth and Wilson, right? They're having a news conference today because of this article calling for the firing of people because of the Star Trib report. You can't blame them for this politics at politics, but ain't nobody going to get fired between now and November 4th.
1: No, here's the question. You fire somebody like somebody's still got to, you know, there's a time limit. There's an expiration date on this administration.
0: Yeah.
1: Who do you get to fill that job for till January?
0: I don't know.
1: The other question, I guess, flip to the other side, like what was this commission on fraud out of the House? Ever came out of that, and we never got any legislation out of that committee. I'm not sure.
0: The good news, bad news, and I don't disagree with you, except they started that in 2025, and the fraud started in 20 whatever. So, but they're a little behind the ball. But that being said, fraud now, this is going to be the story for the week. You're only going to get ripped on it on Monday as we get the rip. This is the story for the week. And I don't think that's good for the Democrats that this continues to be that thing. Now, it's what Republicans wanted it to be. You guys want affordability. I get it. But the Star Trib put this on the front page. It's just tough for you guys. I don't think anyone's going to get fired in the next 6 weeks. That's just a press conference to be a press conference. I got to go to break. These flock cameras, you got to explain to me, sir. Am I for them? Am I getting them? We'll talk with Senator Rob Kupick next.
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3: 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Chicago December corn 533 up 2.5. March is at 548. That's up 2.5. November beans 1309 up 12.5. January 1324¾ up 12¾. October soybean meal up $5. October soybean oil up 80. And December Chicago wheat down 2.5. December Minneapolis down 6. October live cattle up 247. September feeder cattle up 497. October lean hogs down 205. That's our market.
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1: The Al Travis Show, the last place you can go and hear all sides. Respectful, thoughtful, and grateful.
0: I got him, Senator Rob Kupick in the program with his Senator, these flock cameras, let's be careful as we pronounce those, the flock camera. How are these different than, I guess, I was thinking they're like when you ran a red light and the camera caught you, you know, took a picture of your car. Isn't that what we're talking about? That, see, you're shaking your head. How is this different than a traffic camera?
2: Right. So so the red light cameras, I think we allowed those in Minneapolis for a trial run. So we don't really have those within Minnesota. Okay. I've been in other states, obviously, that have them. So yes, that one is only if you run the red light, then it snaps the picture. These are just out there on the streets, taking pictures of everybody's license. So the difference is the other one only catches you if you run the red light.
0: Gotcha.
2: You've done something wrong. And these are recording everybody's license, going into a database that we don't know for how long they're keeping it, who's keeping it, where else it's going to. There have been cases with these cameras where, like, I want to track my ex-wife and see who she's messing around with or something, where she's going.
0: So, other than the flock people themselves, who's for this? This is a little more 1983, whatever, more than I care for.
2: Yeah, no, it is. We had the anniversary of 9/11 last week. Since 9/11, we have become much more of a surveillance state upon our own people,
0: what is there supposedly used for? I get it. The stoplight camera, you go through a stop sign, as soon as you break the law, it takes a picture, we caught you. But these just randomly taking Al's license plate and keeping it stored somewhere for the sake of storing it. Who benefits from that? What am I missing? What are they getting it for?
2: So there are certainly cases where they have been used to solve crimes. So locally we had a charity here, an honor flight, our local honor flight. Somebody stole their trailer. I know, right? And took off with it. And the police with a flock camera were able to figure out where that trailer went to.
0: Okay.
2: Right? Who had it? So they do, they do solve crimes. So, but the question is, as a society, how much do you want to be surveilled to do this? Could there have been other police work that they could have done to solve that camera? Is it, it obviously made their job a lot easier. It's resources. There's definitely they do help solve crimes and in high crime areas, but it is, people crossing, out here we have it, people crossing over from the bridge from Fargo into Minnesota. And we know there's one there on that. They're checking license plates.
0: I don't like this at all. This tingling going on here. This doesn't sound American to me. I'm just going to put it out.
2: And it is clearly, it is, ripe for somebody to abuse it.
0: Yeah.
2: And it is also, when a private company is controlling that data, what say do we have over that private company? You complain, if the government has it, but you can't vote for or against people in government.
0: I don't even like my phone listening to me and sending me ads because about something I just talked about. I got to fly.
2: All right.
0: Appreciate you, my boy. We'll get you back here next week.
2: Sounds good. See you then.
0: Senator Rob Kupick.
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1: From ABC News Tech Trends. Both Sam Altman and Elon Musk expressed some rare support for Anthropic CEO Dario Amodei this weekend, who wrote in a blog post about the need to slow down the pace of artificial intelligence development. Amodei says AI has gotten better at training itself in a process called recursive self-improvement. It comes amid a series of warnings from ex-employees of AI companies who say the industry isn't doing enough to mitigate the risks of the technology. Meanwhile, White House advisor David Sachs says he supports the slowdown effort, but he also says the move is driven, at least in part.
2: Easily offended? The Al Travis Show is not for you. The Al Travis Show. All sides are welcome.
3: Love having Senator Rob Kubik on the program. Sticks up real well for his side. They're just in a bit of a box, the Democrats today, just being honest. That Star Tribune story today, get it if you can. Go find it and read it. Kind of puts together all that happened for, you know, the last 8 years. And it doesn't look good. Seriously does not. It does bring up questions, which I hope they'll answer for us. The other players, what did they know and when? Because that's going to make a difference. The Republicans are going to, you know, beat everybody over the head with an ugly stick with this article. You can hear the people in the commercial department making ads right now showing you the, you know, the paper clips and that sort of thing. That'll all be coming out here in the next couple days. You watch. It was interesting. It'll catch you up on everything you need to know. It was well written. This Faircloth person did a really nice job. Now go answer all the rest of the questions that your story brought up. It's going to be a day. Oh, did I mention? Those Minnesota Vikings down the Green Bay Packers. It's a wonderful, glorious Monday.
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0: fixing rig starting to come down, and she reversed her car, avoiding serious injury or worse.
1: Miami police say the rig fell on top of a construction box with two workers in it. They and a rig operator and a car driver were taken to the hospital, but no serious injuries. A group of Democratic-led cities and states are taking on the Trump administration over a new rule that would give immigration officials more discretion to deny entry or green cards to immigrants who claim public benefits, however briefly, including school meals, health insurance, or food stamps. One of the cities in the lawsuit is New York. Mayor Zoran Mondani today.
2: Nothing about this rule will reduce waste or keep Americans safer or improve New Yorkers' lives. It is simply a vehicle for confusion and a vehicle for cruelty.
1: People could die, says the mayor. Big public debate today among government and business leaders and business bigwigs about slowing down artificial intelligence. Anthropic and OpenAI say they will put in place third-party monitors. Anthropic also calling for legislation forcing transparency. Vice President Vance today urging smart and thoughtful regulation.
3: I don't think Americans should be scared of anything. I think that we have to be mindful that there are risks, there are downsides to anything, and that's certainly true of AI.
1: President Trump today on social media writing the only AI barrier should come from a strong and smart president. Spokesperson for Iran's foreign minister today denies Iran was involved with Houthi rebel fighting in Yemen or Saudi Arabia. 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

0: Troll says the driver of a westbound Jeep lost control of the vehicle north of Albert Lea. The passenger, identified as 86-year-old Norman Gratz of Fairmount, was brought to a hospital with non-life-threatening injuries. 86-year-old Violet Gratz of Fairmount was driving. She was not hurt. The second crash happened shortly before 9:30 p.m., 3 miles east of Highway 56 near Austin, where 30-year-old Yvette Moyota of Austin hit a deer as she was heading westbound. She was also brought to a hospital with non-life-threatening injuries. At 5 o'clock this afternoon, Olmsted County Sheriff Kevin Torgerson joins Andy Brownell on Rochester Today here on News Talk 1340, KROC AM and 96.9 FM. 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
2: Thunderstorms likely this afternoon. Otherwise, cloudy skies expected. Highs level off around 62. Cloudy skies expected again tonight. Thunderstorms likely. Lows dip down to about 60. Daytime highs approaching 71. Tomorrow, sunshine mixed with clouds at times. From the Weatherology Weather Center, I'm meteorologist Paul Trombley.
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5: 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I guess we're both lonely.
6: Milk was a bad choice.
7: Are you crying?
8: No.
7: Are you crying? Are you crying? There's no crying. There's no crying in baseball.
9: We're lucky to get him. He's Jack Zimmerman. Jack Zimmerman, MN.com. Jack, how you doing, my friend?
10: Good. How you doing today?
9: I'm good. I read you had a death in the family this week. My condolences to you and your family. Sorry about that. It's always tough.
10: Thanks, Al. I appreciate it.
9: Thank now, you. You're back in Minnesota, and I the question comes to mind. You bring your dog along?
10: Oh, yeah, always. Everywhere I go.
9: How well does she do in a long car ride?
10: Oh, yeah, man, she gets in and you don't even know until you stop and you hear her you stand up and shake. She knows when we're pulling in somewhere, you know, and here's the truck going park. She'll start getting up in the back and she knows it's time to go again. But she pretty much disappears when you get in the truck. She crawls in the back and goes to sleep.
9: But that's got to, okay, just make you feel sorry for yourself a little bit. That's got to make the whole trip even that much harder. You drive yourself for the most part, right? You don't generally fly up here? Okay. So you're driving up. You decide you need a bathroom break. It's got to be this whole thing. Now you got to get the track out, walk the dog. Are you able to just let her run out, find a green space, and come back? I mean, you know what I'm saying? It's just one more thing.
10: I got a pretty good path beat down between here and there, but usually one stop in Hannibal, Missouri, Al, is where you need to stop. And hours there. That's
9: you make that whole trip with one stop?
10: Yeah, absolutely. Yeah, just one stop in Hannibal, Missouri. Yeah, it's 6 hours or almost right to there, and then another 6 down to Nashville. Yeah.
9: What did they? They put in some liner bag for your kidneys or something. I stopped twice. Man. I stopped twice at the rest stops between here and the St. Paul. 2.5 hours. I stopped. I'm 6 hours. Are you kidding?
10: Well, you're not sitting here just trying to stay hydrated or anything like that. I mean, you take a drink when you need one, but I mean, you're going. It's not that far. I mean,
9: wow.
10: And I'm pretty good at sitting now. I'm really good at it. That's all I do.
9: All right, fair enough. I don't know how we got to that. I just want to know if the dog traveled well. Okay. You're here for the game. You're wearing your Vikings jersey. Your thoughts on my
10: awesome?
9: Oh, I know. Give it to me. But let's bust it down like real Viking fans. The Green Bay Packers defer the kick to us. Like, all right, let's see what Kyler's got. First play is a sack. Next play, he lobs one up a pass, which I personally could have thrown myself, for an interception. Tell me you didn't think the season was over right there.
10: I honestly thought it was a joke. I mean, I really didn't understand what was happening. I thought Kyler Murray's been in the league way too long to just launch a ball up that high in the air. Like, remember when you were a kid in the playground playing 500 or whatever? That's what it looked like, you know?
9: Yes, it did. So,
10: and it just hung up there, and I could have got underneath that ball from anywhere on the field. I mean, it was ridiculous, and it was heartbreaking, and I was like, this is how the year's going to go. Thank God he's only on a one-year contract, and I started having all these awful thoughts, and then I feel horrible because he gets hit violently and gets knocked out, but it was only

0: almost like the world telling us it needed to happen.
1: See, you'll be with me on this. I believe the NFL has to look at that shot. That shot was directly at the helmet with a man's shoulder and could have taken this guy's head off. I don't know. They have yet to tell us how he's doing. Obviously, concussion is at the least. Does the league have to take a look at that and say, hey, vicious hit, sit out a couple games?
0: Yeah, for sure. I mean, I think everybody who wants to watch football wants to see huge hits, but we don't want to see people trying to hurt each other, you know? Yeah. And that's what it looked like. It looked like it was intentionally trying to hurt somebody. And if it was a Viking hitting a Packer, I would say the same thing. I don't want to see that, you know what I mean? And I feel horrible for him. I hope he makes a quick recovery. But, man, did Carson Wentz look good when he came in? You know,
1: we got to be honest with that, Jack. He came in. And one of my friends even texted me and said, looks like he's trying to get some rust off here for the first couple of series. They weren't glorious series. We kind of muddled along. I thought it was okay. I think we were down, whatever it was, 8 points at the half. But it didn't look like we were ready to mount any kind of comeback. Did you feel good at halftime?
0: I disagree with that. I just think the game plan wasn't built around Wentz. It was built around Murray. And so the play calling just wasn't ready yet. So it took them a few series to figure out what kind of play calls to keep Wentz more in the pocket is what it felt like to me. I just felt like he wasn't getting the plays that he needed to make him, shine a little bit. And you could see that they made those adjustments after halftime.
1: Well, yeah. And things did turn around at halftime. Now, interesting part of the ball game. And I don't know how Packer Nation isn't teed off as all heck. They kicked a field goal to go up by 8, which is just, one score. But they took the points off the board because a defenseman was offside. So they're going to go for it, 4th and 1, and don't make it. The whole game switched there. I mean, it was just momentum was in our bandwagon. Your thoughts, when's the last time you ever saw a coach take points off the board and it worked out?
0: Yeah, no, it was absolutely unreal. Cashman should be the player of the game.
1: Oh,
0: that guy, yeah. Flores dialed him up. He said, you can go win this game for us if you want to. And I felt like for once we were the defense that was just all over the quarterback. Yeah. Like, I feel like it's always us scrambling for our lives and launching the ball.
1: Yeah.
0: That was the Green Bay Packers yesterday, and it was so fun to be on the other side of it.
1: Yeah, I agree. Now, what about, so we go down to score, and in 3 third downs in a row, there was a defensive call made. The Green Bay Packer fans are all riled up. Two of them, they were fouls. You offsides, you did this, got it. Maybe one with the quarterback, throwing your body on the quarterback. Yeah. I don't know if because we made some pretty good hits on Love during the game that didn't get called that way. I can see them having that to complain about. But in all reality, they folded. Take that away. Take the 8 points away there. We still win the ball game and came back from 12. You know what I'm saying? They gave up after that 4th and 1. And take that one away if you want. You know what I'm saying? I don't think the rest were the ball game.
0: I think that they figured out, too, that they had no way of stopping the defensive line coming through them. And I think that they just kind of took all the wind out of their sails. Next thing you know, the balls, and I think those are the most devastating things is when a ball gets tipped, and it gets picked. Those little plays like that are what absolutely grind you into nothing and just make you want to get on the bus and get out of town.
1: And they did, and it's going to be tough for them because that's a tough start. Now, I don't know if you caught Chicago. Chicago put up, 59 points, some crazy number. There was no defense in that game. I watched it. Are you worried about Chicago? What do you think about your Minnesota Vikings? What do they got to do? You don't have the Kyler plan anymore. You got a week to get a Wentz plan?
0: Yeah, I think we're in good shape with Wentz because I think him and Justin Jefferson built something yesterday. Okay. You could just tell that Justin Jefferson felt like he was back. He was happy. Yeah. He's dancing on the sidelines. He's hitting the gritty again.
1: Yeah.
0: He feels like he's got an arm big enough that he can run underneath, And he's super excited. I think that there's good things to come. Our run game looked really good at times yesterday. But I think that we can live and die on this defense, Al. I really do. If we can hold a team to 21, 24 points every week and we can get the ball up in the air to Jefferson, you just know that sooner or later he's going to catch it. Same thing. The Packers made a really big mistake yesterday. They gave us that free play, and it ended up in a touchdown. I mean, they made a lot of

0: really bad mistakes.
1: What is so funny about that free play, in my garage, the second he jumped offside, I yell, throw it deep. It was a free play. You could feel every Minnesota in the world goes, no reason to not throw this thing up to Jefferson. They did. It was a phenomenal pass, by the way. That thing dropped down on a dime, and only he could get it. Again, momentum swinger, but Wentz does have what it takes if you give him the time. Things we need to work on. I thought our special teams really lacked a lot.
0: Big time. Yes, we look terrible on kick cover.
1: Yeah, so we got to do that. And I'm telling you, this O-line's got to do something. If we're going to be a run-first team now, because we're not winging it all the time so we can get J.J., then you absolutely have to have a better job up front. I wasn't in love with our offensive line yesterday.
0: No, me either. I think that there's some things to work out, but I think that it's promising, you know, and especially if our defense can go out there and just keep grinding down these other teams, keeping our offense fresh, I think that's going to help too.
1: All right, so did I ask you, what's your prediction for the year? I'm going 11-6, and I'm on pace to make it because I thought we'd beat the Packers. I honestly think we beat the Bears next week, which gets us 2-0 leading the division. Your thoughts?
0: I thought last week we were going to be a 9-win team, maybe 10 wins, and I think that I feel like pretty confident saying we can be a 10-win team pretty easy this year.
1: Fantastic. I love that. I love that a lot. And
0: easy gets us in the playoffs. Easily gets us in the playoffs. I don't know if we win the division at that, but easily gets us in the playoffs.
1: And is that enough for KOC? Can KOC and Flores just continue this little thing we've got going on if they're just getting to a playoff and getting out, or do they have to make a run in the playoffs this year for coaching staff to stay?
0: No, I think that yesterday, I don't think if we didn't have we prayed for a KOC in Minnesota for so long. If it wasn't for KOC and Flores, we wouldn't have been close in that game yesterday. I mean, when have you seen a backup quarterback come in and play like that? It's just all coaching. It's all preparedness. It's all game calling. I'm in love with the coaching staff in Minnesota right now.
1: 100% agree, Jack. I got to go to break. We'll be back with more Jack Zimmerman.
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3: Folks who probably don't know, if you're just tuning in, Jack Zimmerman, great friend of the program. I don't remember how long ago we met, Jack, but it's got to be 5-6 years ago now.
5: More than that.
3: You had written your first book, 5 minutes, 300 seconds that changed my life. Basically, what happened and how you lost your limbs in an IED explosion out in Afghanistan. Great read. Change your life forever if you want to read a good book. And then you wrote Beyond 5 minutes, The Lessons from a Wounded Warrior's Life Outdoors. You found out like your go-to deal was you outside, right? I mean, you probably knew it, but we all probably know what we really want. We just don't think about it much. You got forced to think about it. And you wrote the second book, another great read. It gets you into motivational speaking. You come up here. I want people to know they can go to jackzimmermanmn.com and get you to come and do motivational speaking, right? You have something to do this week?
5: I have an event this week. And then I think the first week of October, I speak at the Minnesota Military Appreciation Dinner. I have, and then I think the next week I'm speaking at, Cody Johnson, the country music singer, his gala. And then I go, out to California right after that. And I speak out at the Carrington Foundation. So, I got a busy couple of weeks lined up with speaking. It's something I really enjoy, Al. I like really going out and sharing my story of how I got wounded and mainly what I learned by going through that whole experience and how you can learn the same things that I did without having to step on an IED, and I recommend doing it that way for sure. So,
3: what's the saying, Jack? A smart man learns from his mistakes. A genius learns from somebody else's.
5: Yeah, so, let me help you be a genius. Let me help you be a genius.
3: You don't need to do all this to learn this stuff. But what I wanted, and is, I know you do all that national stuff and that sort of thing. But I also know you do high school graduations. You do stuff like that as well. I mean, you don't have to be a national organization to get Jack to speak, do you?
5: No. Sometimes you're speaking to a Fortune 500 company, and sometimes you're speaking to a small school with just a couple kids in each class. You know, it's anything and everything in between, and it's I craft my message a little bit different, but it's kind of the same thing. But for every group that I go to, and I think that you're going to tell kids something different than you're going to tell somebody in a nursing home. So
3: obviously,
5: it's something I really enjoy, something I've been doing for a really long time now. And I'm just so thankful and grateful for the opportunity to go out and share my story and tell everybody about the things that I went through and how I got through them and what I learned by going through that. And my tagline is to build your attitude and shape your perspective, so one day when your life does flash before your eyes, it's worth watching. I tell you how I think you should do that.
3: All right. I love that. Go to jackzimmermanmn.com. Big hunter guy. You were bear hunting 2 weeks ago. We're running up into the bow season. Bow hunting, by the way, for bear, which is craziness in my book. But the bow season in Minnesota starts for deer here. What is your next hunting trip? What is your next deal? You got all this talking and speaking going on. What's next?
5: Yeah, I think we're pretty much going to be done until I think we head to North Carolina. I think we're going to go bear hunting down there again. We tried last December to get a bear down there, but we're going to go to North Carolina and try to get a bear down there. And I think we're going back to in October, going to go back out to Colorado and hunt with Jim Kelly again. Okay. That was pretty cool. So got some pretty cool hunts. We're going to get down to Texas and shoot some doves here at some point. And I'm just really looking forward to this fall.
3: If I remember last year, that deer bear hunting in North Carolina in December, right? I'm not a big bear hunter, but Jack, do you realize why maybe you didn't get one? Bears hibernate, buddy. They weren't out. What are you doing, sat around waiting for a bear in December? They're sleeping.

0: coastal bears are the one of the coolest things. It's you wouldn't think it, but man, does North Carolina have some big bears down there, you know? And it's just cool to go to these different places and meet all the people. And I think that's the thing that my second book really highlights, about just being in the outdoors, that campfire time at night with everybody around the fire, reflecting on things and sharing things about life. It's just hunting camp is something so special to me.
1: That's fantastic. Jack, I got to fly. I'm out of time. Appreciate you joining us. We'll do it again next week. Did you make the prediction? Do we beat the Chicago Bears?
0: Oh, yeah. We wax them. I don't think it'll be a problem.
1: Fantastic. 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
4: Thank you very much, Jack Zimmerman. JackZimmermanMN.com. All right, coming up, Matter of Moments, Don Shelby. Thought about him a lot this week. There's just strange news things going on. I want to ask him his opinion on how it was handled. One of them, obviously the 25th anniversary of 9-11. Big deal. I get it. You know, wall-to-wall coverage. I think Don and I have talked about it before. You know, the anniversary stories, how hard that gets to be as a news guy. I want to talk to him about that. Then we had a very big article in the paper today, which we've been talking about. And I just want to ask how the newsroom sets that up. We'll talk about it. Don Shelby coming in a minute. It should be a lot of fun. We'll see what he thought about the Viking win yesterday as well. He is Don Shelby, up next on the Al Travis Show.

0: This is Minnesota News Network. I'm John Anderson. A 25-year-old man is in custody following a weekend stabbing in downtown Duluth. Police responded just after midnight Sunday and found a 37-year-old man suffering from stab wounds. Investigators say the victim and suspect got into a fight in a bathroom before the stabbing. The victim suffered non-life-threatening injuries. Police located Kyle Heisler Jr. nearby and arrested him. The Minnesota Department of Labor and Industry announced this week is the third annual Workplace Rights Week. Governor Walz officially proclaimed the week to recognize the importance of protecting workers' rights and supporting employer compliance with Minnesota labor laws. Throughout the week, DLI will partner with community organizations, employers, and other state agencies to host educational events focused on key workplace protections. This is MNN.
1: 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Just like playing the lottery. Minnesota Lottery. I'm in. Must be 18 or older to play.
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4: Thunderstorms likely this afternoon. Otherwise, cloudy skies expected. Highs level off around 62. Cloudy skies expected again tonight. Thunderstorms likely. Lows dip down to about 60. Daytime highs approaching 71. Tomorrow, sunshine mixed with clouds at times. From the Weatherology Weather Center, I'm meteorologist

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5: What are you talking about? 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
5: Buddy Holly was cool.
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7: I'm not a garbage man! I'm a muffin man!
8: It's the Al Travis Show. We're lucky to get him on. He is Don Shelby. Mr. Shelby, how are you doing today, my friend?
9: I'm wonderful. Thank you very much for the opportunity to be with you this morning.
8: It's our pleasure. Probably in the news guy business, not so much. I'm sure with some of the sports guys, your buddy Mark Rosen.
9: Yep.
8: Mondays after Vikings wins are the best day of the week. And if it's against the Green Bay Packers, there's a whole nother vibe. Marky Rosen will tell you that. He'll tell you. Yeah. Nothing beats going to do the news after that. But you watch the Vikings, your thoughts on your Minnesota Vikings?
9: I was so proud of Carson Wentz.
8: Oh, yes.
9: Because I'm iffy on the starter.
8: Yep.
9: There's a part of me that loves the idea that a veteran backup comes in and saves the day. I'd love that. We've had bad luck with choices. Yeah. But T.J. Hockenson probably said it best, that he was the dependable guy when the dependable guy was required.
8: Yeah.
9: And that kind of experience, but also the juices that are flowing in a guy who's sitting on the bench and has started for five teams in the past in the NFL says, maybe this is the opportunity. I don't think that's true. I think you just click into a gear and go, we got to win this game, especially against the Pack. Yeah. And so, Justin and TJ the great thing is where they have been terrible in their choices for quarterback, they've been wonderful in their choices of the receiving core.
8: Oh, yeah.
9: And so he has given them great targets who put on an extra burst of speed and wiliness to get open at the right times. And he was right on target on his passes. So I loved every second of it.
8: See, and I thought you were going to get on me for that comment that I said about how Mondays are better. They are better, though. I know it's wrong as a human being that I grade my Mondays on how my Minnesota Vikings do, but I do. Do you? Come on. They win. You go back in the house. I had a cigar in the garage. You go back in the house, and I'm just beaming, and my wife goes, they won, didn't they? She could tell. And I know that's not cool, but it's...
9: No, that's cool. That's very cool.
8: No, that's a 12-year-old cool. I'm 62. I should be over whether my team wins or not.
9: As a former athlete, and heavy on the former, as a former athlete, you play for yourself, but you cannot underestimate the power of the friendship, the dedication, the interest that is shown by the fan base. And it, somewhere along, it clicks. And when you hear these pro athletes say, we did it for the fans, that's not really a lie. Yeah. That's not a lie. They had that in the back of their mind. And so I love it that you're that way. And I think you're one of a million.
8: Well, yeah, it's not of us in Minnesota. Now, the other thing, I think about Don Shelby a lot, which is a really weird thing to say, but it's true. When news things are going on, I know you're coming on the program, and of course, 9/11, the anniversary was this week on Friday. And you and I have talked before about anniversary news is really tough. You know, George Floyd thing happened. We knew a year later would come up, and then we relived that whole, it's like taking the scabs off. Do you think the amount of coverage for 9/11 25 years later was appropriate? Two of the big news, cable news guys,

0: almost 24/7 the whole day was repeating what had happened. Is that right? I watched a couple of minutes and then I was good.
1: Yeah. So I have to figure out a way to be true to what I said to you in our previous show. And
0: a little bob and weaving.
1: I'm not going to bob and weave. I'm going to be very, very clear.
0: All right.
1: Yes, anniversaries are lazy man's journalism. You put it on the calendar. We got to tell that story. And so pretty soon, if you were really paying attention, your newscast would be filled with nothing but remembrances of past events. And then you wouldn't have room in the news hole for actual stories. They always look at the calendar and do these things. This is a separate beast.
0: Okay.
1: 9/11 changed the world. It dramatically changed the world. It didn't just change the United States. It changed the world. It ushered in a new type of warfare. It ushered in a new type of fear. Terrorism was talked about in the past. Terrorism became an object of people's thought as a result of this. So it's not like other anniversaries that had some effect on people or they remember it, but it wasn't really effective. But 9/11 had the greatest circulation of the press and the most eyes on television and radio for the almost a full year because new stories were emerging each time, and nearly 3,000 people died in the towers, and it was the result of an attack on the United States. And let me add, too, my personal view.
0: Mm-hmm.
1: So it was 8:30 in the morning here, I guess, maybe not. I get a call from my daughter in New York, who is going to Columbia. And she said a plane has hit the trade towers. And I do not pass go. I give her some instruction on what she should do with her life as a dad. And then she had an adult friend she had done some part-time work for who worked in New York. She wasn't, I made sure she was safe.
0: Mm-hmm.
1: But then she was traveling into the downtown area. I got dressed, went into work, and then for the next 24 hours was on the air.
0: Yeah.
1: Started early in the morning because I was hoping that it was a private plane, but when the second one hit, then I knew we were under attack. So then I lost contact with my daughter.
0: Oh, wow.
1: And then all the stuff at how the debris field and the air quality and things like that were affecting people. And so I didn't know where my daughter was during that period of time. So this moment is etched in my mind, not only for the events of 9/11 and the terrorist attacks and the change in the world, but it has a deeply affecting piece of me because it was a moment where I had to be on the air, cool, calm, and collected when I was in fear for my daughter's life during that period of time.
0: Talk that 24 hours with me. So you weren't called in. You hear about this from your daughter, so you dressed up and headed to work because you know it's like an all-hands-on-deck quality event, or were you called in and said, "Don, get here"?
1: No. I arrived and went on the air, I think by 9:30, maybe 10. I was on the air and then stayed on the air for 24 hours.
0: Then the question comes up, Don, and you know, seeing how the astronauts work. So you get on the air at 9:30, you start, and it's repeating a lot of stuff, right? News was coming out. You get a news bit. You report on it. You got to keep repeating it until the next news bit comes in, you know, for 24 hours. If I recall, you guys weren't doing commercial breaks. So it was nonstop for 24.
1: Right.
0: Did people step in for you? When were you able to check your phone and see what your daughter was doing? For 24 hours, you had no clue. When were you able to take that break?
1: After the first 3 hours, we started taking breaks, but limited breaks. Yeah. And so during that time, I was calling my wife and calling Ashley to try to locate her. And it wasn't until about 5 o'clock at night. And the reason

0: I couldn't reach her was because no one could reach anyone in New York because the cell phones were all being used by every soul, yeah. 11 million people who were calling in and out and people calling them. So it was just, it was just completely corrupted.
1: So on this, and I get it, and everybody I know of my age group knows exactly where they were when this happened. You know, my story isn't anything like yours, but I know where I was at. But if you look at 25 years, and let's say you're 5 and younger, and you know you don't know what's going on anyway, your parents got it. 30 years and younger, Don, don't have a clue about this day. They don't have an emotional attachment to this day.
0: Right.
1: So what, 10 more years, and most of, will 35 be the same kind of thing? I mean, for us, we'll remember it. When does this not, when does this move to the History Channel and not the news channel for a day?
0: I think we're probably done.
1: Oh, really?
0: Okay. Yeah, we're probably done on the big splash coverage.
1: Okay.
0: There will always be a mention. Okay. I think every 9/11 of any year, they're going to mention that.
1: Okay.
0: But I just don't know how long it's going to last. That's up to the gods of ratings, actually, yeah. And demographics. It all plays into that because I think the active audience, as you point out, for that kind of news, is leaving by attrition. So yes. The number of people who will go, geez, let me relive this. Yeah. Well, you're not reliving anything at a certain age, a young person who was born after 9/11, or if their parents were not killed in the attack. So the number of people who are tuning in for that leaves. So it's not so much saying we should continue to honor this incredible event that changed the world's history, but they will figure out ratings. It's not the smartest thing in the world to do because we just can't get the viewership.
1: Fair enough. I've got him, Don Shelby. The next question, there's a very large article written this weekend in the Star Trib. And I know that paper and TV news guys aren't exactly the exact same, but I'd love to talk about it with Don on the other side and how you decide what you do and how the stories are formulated and how do you get to the next question. I want to talk about that with Don right after this. I've got him, Don Shelby, on the Al Travis Show.
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6: Good afternoon. It's time for the Market Minute here on the Linder Farm Network. And during the noon hour, December corn 531 and three quarters up 1.5, and March is at 547 up 1.5. November beans 1301 and a quarter up 4.75 now. January 1317 and a quarter up 5.25, and March up 6. October soybean meal up 3.10, October soybean oil up 34, and December Chicago wheat down 4.5, December Minneapolis down 7.5. October live cattle 222.20 up 2.52, December up 2.82, September feeder cattle up 5.52, October up 4.85, and October lean hogs down 222.

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0: Pirates Joe back on July 20th. Add in the two from yesterday, and he's given up 8 homers in 3 starts against the Guardians. That is tied for the most homers allowed against a single opponent by any pitcher in Major League Baseball this year. This has been a presentation of the Treasure Island Baseball Network.
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0: fact-telling.
1: Okay. Here's where I want to go. Today's story became a Sunday Star trip, but it was a big story about who knew what and when and why with the fraud. It did not make Walls look good, to be quite frank, but okay. And I want to throw this guy's name out, the guy who wrote it, Ryan Faircloth. I think he did a nice story. I think if you read it, you get to know from beginning to end what it's at. I want to ask you, though, as a news guy, when Ryan, getting his head, is pitching this story, does he frame this is what Walls knew when and how, and that's what I want? Because when you read the story, Don, what really stuck out is, oh, what about then the lieutenant governor? What about, you know, Ellison? All of a sudden it's like, well, who else knew what? It's glaring that that's not there. Did he limit himself, or is this a bait and switch radio thing we do? Hang in there. Tomorrow's paper will have this. And how do you do that different from paper to when you were on TV? Because you have much more time in the paper. Just keep writing words. You know, there's no end to the paper.
0: In the newspaper business, and I've written for all medium. I've been in television, radio, and newspapers. And so I can tell you with a little bit of certainty about how newspapers work. You pitch the big story, and the question then becomes, is this going to be serialized? Are we going to do parts on this? Or is it going to be what we call in the newspaper business a double truck feature, where we're going to take the middle of the entire section and turn it into a piece that you have to keep turning jump pages.
1: Yeah.
0: And we'll put everything in one chunk. My expectation is that this will not be the end of it, because new information, what do you do is an investigative reporter will shake the tree. Mm-hmm. So an apple tree, if you go out and shake it, you'll get more apples. So I would say this was a tree shaking thing. Yeah. Then they'll start receiving source information from people saying, this other person knew the same thing, knew before the governor, knew before that. This person told the governor this was going on. They set up a committee to do that, and things he didn't know, presumably. Yeah. Let's say he doesn't.
1: Sure. Yeah.
0: Maybe he knows all these things, just didn't put it in the piece.
1: Okay.
0: And when you pitch the story, you will say, I'm not going to refer to the governor specifically, but if I brought a story, I got him.
1: Yeah.
0: I got him. This is what I'm going to report. And they will say, based on whether you got the goods and whether it's been lawyered enough, mm-hmm. and whether you've got to expose yourself to liability in libel law or any kind of action, then they say, go do the story. But I expect this is not the end of the story. But to your point, a good reporter will look at the piece, the completed piece, or the editor will look at it, or the managing editor will look at it and go, well, I got questions.
1: Yeah.
0: This doesn't answer my question. This raises questions, which is not bad. It is because no one can give you the whole thing. You can read a book and still have questions at the end of the book. You can read the Encyclopedia Britannica and have a question at the end of it. So it cannot be completely done. So, but you look at those questions and you say, are you going to answer those questions? Yes, I didn't have room. You gave me 60 column inches. Yeah. There's not room. Okay, we've got to have a second part follow-up or a third part follow-up.
1: And was that how it was in the TV news business as well? Because I always get the feeling, you know, it's like you're running on a 3.5 minute, 4 minute time thing. Don comes up with a great story. He says, hey, I know I can't get this in 3 minutes. Can I have 9? Or, you know, how are you able to do that? Or they say, we'll section this off, or let's see what they say first. And I have
0: not anymore, Al. But if those people who are in your audience remember the I-Team years, mm-hmm. The 1980s, 80 to 85, WCCO saw the stories we were doing of such import. There was one story that I did that was 9.5 minutes long. Our news hole was 11 minutes.
1: Oh, wow.
0: A lot of people don't realize that television newscasts, you think you're getting a half hour of news. No, you're not. You're getting sports, weather, chat, chit-chat, commercials. Yeah. And so you boil it down. There's 9 minutes to tell the news. So that's why the limitation, you want to do enough stories that you feel like you've got it covered. So that's the reason you've got this limitation.
1: I got the limitation.

0: station, too. I got to go. 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
1: Well, it's my pleasure every other Monday to be with you.
0: Well, I'd get you more off. 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
5: For the next time they buy something online, they will likely be noticing an impact of a trickle-down effect.
6: The Trump Environmental Protection Agency says it is eliminating a rule that limits planet-warming pollution from coal and gas-fired power plants. The EPA says it would remove costs and help unleash American energy. A huge construction crane fell onto a roadway in Miami today, crashing down on top of three cars and a construction box. Police say one driver saw the crane toppling, put her car in reverse, and avoided serious injury. At the scene, ABC's Victor Akendo.
7: Officials with the City of Miami Fire Rescue tell me that when they arrived on the scene and saw all of this, they were preparing for a very bad day, but incredibly, nobody here died.
6: Miami police say three workers and a car driver were taken to the hospital, but no serious injuries. Group of Democratic-led cities and states suing the Trump administration over a new rule that would give immigration officials more discretion to deny entry or green cards to immigrants who claim public benefits, however briefly, including school meals, health insurance, or food stamps. New York Mayor Zoran Mamdani.
8: It is estimated that up to 4 million people from across the country could unenroll from their health care alone, including 1.8 million children. None of this is abstract. People could die.
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6: A big public debate today about slowing down artificial intelligence. Anthropic and OpenAI say they will put in place third-party monitors, Anthropic calling for legislation forcing transparency. Vice President Vance urging smart and thoughtful regulation.
10: The other thing the president said pretty consistently is we know that the Chinese are engaged in this long-term AI race against the United States. We want to make sure the United States, we do things smartly, but we stay ahead of the curve.
6: President Trump today on social media writing the only AI barrier should come from a strong and smart president. A crucial Saudi oil pipeline that was struck in an attack will be mostly out of service for weeks as the damage is repaired, say two regional officials, as Yemen's Houthi rebels seized more islands along Red Sea shipping routes in a new blow to Saudi Arabia's oil exports. Department of Homeland Security says it's arrested a former high-ranking Iraqi intelligence officer who worked for Saddam Hussein. The spokesperson for Iran's foreign minister today denying Iran was involved with Houthi rebels fighting in Yemen or in Saudi Arabia's pipeline bombings. Bob Mackie, famed fashion and costume designer to the stars for movies, TV, the concert stage, is dead at 87. He once was asked how he'd like to be remembered.
11: I hope people think, you know, he was a damn good designer. That would be nice, you know. But they'll probably say, you know, he's the guy that did the curtain rod and the belly button dresses. What are you going to do?
6: Chuck Sievertson, ABC News.
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16: Thunderstorms likely this afternoon. Otherwise, cloudy skies expected. Highs level off around 62. Cloudy skies expected again tonight. Thunderstorms likely. Lows dip down to about 60. Daytime highs approaching 71. Tomorrow, sunshine mixed with clouds at times. From the Weatherology Weather Center, I'm meteorologist Paul Trombley.
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22: Life moves pretty fast. You don't stop and look around once in a while, you could miss it.
9: It's the Al Travis Show. We've got him, good friend Garrett Jacks. Garrett, how are you, my friend?
23: I don't know what you would call that Sunday for any football watches out there.
9: This is the problem, Garrett. There's nothing to talk about. Let's talk about school. What's going on? There's nothing to talk about in the sporting world today. Nothing.
23: Well, I don't know what you're talking about. I mean, Saturday was just a... Don't want to talk much about what happened on Saturday, and then Sunday you're thinking, okay, we're going to have this nice calm game, and then all of a sudden it's no, we got a fight come out of nowhere and show up and win this game.
9: Let's talk a couple of things. We can start with our Minnesota Vikings. So the Minnesota Vikings come out, and in the very first play, Tyler Murray's sacked. That's not good, but we'll be okay. The next play, he throws a ball up. Garrett, you and I could throw that ball the exact same way in the same crowd. It was as bad a pass as I've seen in the NFL since last year with our team. What was your gut feeling after those two plays when we turned the ball over with the first pass as an interception? What was your feeling?
23: It was going to be a long day. It was going to be a really long day. I mean, we
9: had a long year.
23: Yeah, long year and all that. And then I think the second drive after the interception, Murray does everything right and he gets taken out by two guys. And I was really proud of the team for stepping up and standing behind them and saying, you're not going to do that to our team. And luckily, he got out.
9: It wasn't like, because that was on the 11th play, so it was still in the first quarter. It wasn't like this team instantly turned that around, Garrett. I get in the overall, you bet. But he goes out. Carson Wentz comes in.
23: What?
9: We don't know. I mean, obviously he was knocked out. I mean, that was such crushing. Do you think the NFL will take a look at that play and maybe fine and or suspend this guy for a while? It was his shoulder pad right to his head.
23: I think they have to do it for both of them. I mean, because one of them, I think it was 90, Van Ness kind of has his arm around Murray's head to basically hold him there. And then Bullard comes in and basically smacks him with the helmet. I think they're going to look into it, but I don't know if anything will be done about it. But
9: all right.
0: So we get that going. The defense comes out. They score an 85-yard touchdown. I'm telling you, Garrett, as much as I'm a huge fan, I just saw this whole year, and I'm saying we are in so much trouble. But then they missed the extra point, so they're only up 9. And for whatever reason, it was like that. I said that would be the point that would win it for us, that missed field extra point. But we really didn't show any life even up through the first half, right? I mean, we went in down 9, 8, 9, whatever it was at the half. I have it here. It was 19 to 10, so we were down 9 points. Did you feel good at the halftime? Did you feel good that we had a half to kind of get something figured out?
23: I felt a little bit good. It would have been nice if we didn't let them go down the field and get that last
0: field goal
23: touchdown, whatever it was. I think that Jefferson touchdown with the offsides really helped ignite it. But once that second half came in and you saw what happened. But I think the turning point was that 4th and 1 for the Packers, which can I pull your mind from it? It's 4th and 1. You just got a field goal. And now you get they have a penalty. I still take the field goal. I mean, you're up by 8 at that point.
0: See, and I get it. I listened to their coach talk about it afterwards. You know, we are doing well. We've been getting everything we wanted. You know, they're basically, they kicked the field goal. They're up 8, and they did because it was 4th and 6. Well, that makes it 4th and a long.

0: one, and his thought was, we convert this, right? I can still kick a field goal later if we don't make it into the end zone. But I get in the end zone, it's a two-score thing. We put this game away. I get his thoughts on it, and you're on the road. But that might be the worst quarterback sneak ever. Even the tush-push, other people at least push someone's butt and try to move them up 6 inches. They didn't even do that. So there is some problems with the coaching. But they took the points off the board.
1: Right.
0: We stopped them. Head down. So they had gotten three on the first bet. Now we go down and get seven. But that fourth quarter was all us. Where do you sit on the three back-to-back third down and long penalties that went against Green Bay?
1: I think the holding one was definitely kind of suspect. Okay. And when you see the replay, Hockenson, which, by the way, I think they kind of taught to not do it that way, but they taught at some point to block. Mm-hmm. And the announcers were saying, I don't know about that one.
0: Yeah. Okay, but there were missed calls all over. There were missed face masks against Wentz. There was the catch for JJ. Where they almost ripped JJ's helmet off and no one called anything. So that stuff goes both ways. But I say, even if you take that out of there, the dominance of the Minnesota Vikings in the last quarter, 22-0 scored.
1: Yeah.
0: I don't think that would have made a difference. What do you think changed? All of a sudden, we hadn't had a sack for three quarters, and all of a sudden, it's like their line stopped, and we couldn't be stopped. We were going to get to the quarterback every time. It was amazing the difference in that fourth quarter.
1: I think it was the sense now you're having the guys like Dallas Turner. He really came out big for us in fourth quarter.
0: Yep.
1: Ginkgo was there. I think now that everyone's like, okay, here's what they're going to do. But then you have Flores who changes things up every time. So is he going to blitz or is he not going to blitz? Is he going to send the house or is he going to pull back?
0: When we were blitzing earlier, we blitzed 80% of the time. I don't know if we can survive that. But a lot of it was the Harrisons or the safeties coming from the outside, and they weren't getting there. The Love could get away and then make these throws. It was crushing us. But Cashman got to then, in that fourth quarter, as far as I'm not a great brilliant mind, start blitzing from the inside, and he was getting there because of the shorter track. I think that made all the difference in the world, and that's a Flores thing. You got to give him credit. But, Garrett, is there a better thing than a Monday with a Viking win, and then let's throw the cherry on top against the Packers? Hello. Good times.
1: It's good times. And now, Al, we get the best part. It's basically, I think right now you look at NFC North, you saw the Packers lose. The Lions struggle against the New Orleans Saints team at home. We had to go overtime.
0: Yeah.
1: This could be a Bears-Vikings division. Now we play them week two.
0: We play the Bears. I watched that whole game because I was barbecuing and had a cigar and I was in the garage. I don't know if the Panthers have no defense. The Bears have no defense. Every time the offense had the ball, they were scoring 59-37. Not that Americans love scoring. It's entertaining. Right. But I don't think the Bears were taking on a really great defensive Panthers team.
1: No, but I will say that Bears defense, they made Bryce Young look like he was Cam Newton almost. I mean, most of the time until like the end of the third quarter, he was going down the field. He's getting points. Yep. He's doing everything. And that defense, I mean, he hits a bomb shot to Coker for a 51-yard touchdown against Johnson, who's the best cornerback. And there's no defense. And now you have to wonder about the Bears. This is going to be an issue.
0: Well, make the call, my friend. We winning or losing next Sunday noon against the Chicago Bears in Chicago?
1: I'm going with the win here, but I hope it's not a chaotic one. And are they still in Chicago or are they in Indianapolis?
0: I think they're still in Chicago for now, but they won't be. How about that? The Chicago Bears in Indiana. We'll talk about that as we go. Garrett, appreciate you, my friend. Always a pleasure.
1: All right. Thanks, Al.
0: He's Garrett Jex.
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0: I can't be better. And I know that makes me really a simpleton, but I don't care. I'm happy.
1: Yeah. No, it's, I think it's a good way to look at it. And it kind of felt like it was an unexpected one.
0: Oh, yeah.
1: Because of how bad it was for the first 2.5 quarters.
0: And what do you
1: think? Things straightened out.
0: What do you put that to? Players are doing the player thing. Do they just figure something out by the third quarter? Or did management, the coaches, see what's going on and make adjustments?
1: What's interesting about that is that it didn't seem like there's a whole lot of differences other than plays were being made that hadn't been made.
0: Yeah.
1: The aggressiveness from the defense was there pretty much throughout. That they were getting burnt by it. So maybe it was different types of pressure that was being sent by Brian Flores because they were getting to Jordan Love. So the defense, who was just getting destroyed for a long time, finally was getting pressure and actually stacking Jordan Love.
0: Yeah.
1: And then, of course, the turnover was, and two turnovers were huge that made short fields. And then that led to the touchdowns because, I mean, Carson Wentz numbers weren't great.
0: No.
1: He had a couple of good throws and then some really bad ones.
0: Yeah,
1: and the running game was average.
0: But he got three touchdowns and no interceptions. The fact that he didn't throw a pick, thank you for that. Now, I suppose there was technically one, but they had a foul on it. Did you think it was the referees that lost that for Green Bay? Because that's what they're saying.
1: No.
0: Yeah.
1: There was a call. There was a couple of calls earlier in the game where I think it was Wentz had his head yanked all the way around.
0: Yeah.
1: And they missed the roughing penalty. There was also, I think, Jefferson was face masked.
0: Yeah.
1: They missed that one too. And then in the second half, they did, you know, the one that I think Packer fans are unhappy with, where it looked like there was a Packer defender that put his body weight on Wentz and slammed him down. That was a 15-yard penalty. That was a little ticky-tack.
0: Yeah, I agree.
1: But based on how they missed the one earlier, it feels like maybe that was payback.
0: Okay.
1: And by letter of the law, I suppose that was the judgment of the officials that you had to call that because it looked like the Packer player, you know, put his body weight on Wentz. And you know what that rule, why that rule exists? When Anthony Barr put it on Aaron Rodgers years ago, they implemented a rule like that so you don't have players doing that.
0: And
1: so this kind of came back and bit the Packers.
0: And I don't know if they can review that or not, but when you saw it live, it did look like he slammed in the ground. When you slow it down, you see where his hands went, you get a little iffy around that thing. I get it. If we can watch the world in slow motion, it'd be a whole lot better thing. But I don't even know if that would have been enough. Let's say they didn't make that call. We don't get those 8 points. We keep playing on. I get momentum's a thing. We scored 22 in the fourth quarter, unanswered, and it almost all came right after that take the 3 points off the board play. Jay, you're a young man. Has that ever worked in your life where a coach took points off the board and it worked out for him?
1: Oh, yeah, for sure. I mean, that was a 4th-and-1 play. It made sense that they would go for it because how much have we been watching football for the last, especially 5 years, where coaches will go for it on 4th-and-1, sometimes even in their own territory.
0: Yeah.
1: And this was in the Vikings territory. Yeah. So they're thinking, let's get 7 and put this game away. They go for it and don't get it. So that was one of the few plays that seemed like the Vikings up front really just completely slammed the door on him. And I think it was that rookie, you know, Big Citrus.
0: Yeah.
1: That kind of just held his ground and they couldn't get past him. So that was big. That certainly changed things quite a bit to take those points off the board and then to get the Vikings going the other direction.
0: Well, and then that motivation, like you say, that defense, all of a sudden, that defensive line figured they could do something. And then it was, getting to the quarterback. It was doing the sacks and all the rest. I think that just motivated them in a very strange way. Where do you sit? I think myself, the NFL has to take a look at that play against Kyler, don't they? They took his head off.
1: Yeah, there were two plays that took place that the Packers seemed like they were going for the head. I mean, I remember playing football, and there was never we were never told that was the way you're supposed to tackle.
0: Yeah,
1: and there were some plays, and the Vikings I think had a play like this too, where they went to try to tackle the quarterback, and he ducked out of it. And it's like, okay, well, that's not how you're supposed to tackle. You're supposed to tackle lower.
0: Yeah.
1: But here's a case where he's not a big guy to begin with, and he slides down. I would give the defender at least a little bit of a break to say it wasn't an intentional dirty hit.
0: All right.
1: But you got to be, he led with his helmet.

0: So that's the part where it's like, okay, well, that was dumb on your part anyway to do that.
1: Yeah.
0: So, I mean, do you take, you want to take those plays out of the game, of course.
1: Yeah.
0: But it was the second guy, number seven. He was the guy that,
1: yeah,
0: that got him helmet to helmet. Now, seemingly caused the biggest jarring. So, yeah, he's probably, I mean, I'm guessing Murray's going to be out this next week. And then hopefully he'll be back after that, because that's pretty typical for concussions.
1: And, okay, so where do we go? I got a minute and a half. You've got Carson Wentz now. We obviously dumbed down. We had a Kyler Murray offense ready. We now have to put Wentz in, who's a different quarterback. Do we have enough time in 1 week to take on the Bears and get a win out of this? Because you're going to have to change that offense to a Wentz offense.
0: And you're going to have to score a lot of points. I mean, Chicago scored 59 against Carolina. Yeah. I don't think Carolina's a world beater by any stretch. Yeah. But they're going to try to score a ton of points, and they certainly have a lot of weapons that can do that. Caleb Williams looks improved.
1: Yeah.
0: They're going to have to, you know, score in the 30s. The Vikings are. They did score 39 this week, so who knows?
1: Well, and hopefully Caleb makes some mistakes. I'm looking for a who knows. What are you doing? You calling it for the Bears, or you calling it for the Vikings? Come on, Homer.
0: I think the Vikings can win at Chicago. Yeah, I mean, I Vikings are, you know, better defensive team than Carolina is. So, yeah, I could say, you know, another high-scoring game might go down to the very end, maybe even an overtime game.
1: Ooh, that would be fun. All right. I got to fly, Jay. You know, I love having you on. I thank you for doing this, my friend.
0: You got it, Al.
1: He's Jay Caldwell on the Al Travis Show.
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5: I can't wait to get our next guest in here. First, thanks to Jay Caldwell for coming on, Garrett Jacks as well. Our next guest, Stevie Ray from Stevie Ray's Improv Comedy Company. He's got a deal starting here next week. It's probably been done before. I know it has, but I doubt it like he's going to do it. And we're going to chat with him about how he's going to raise some funds for Stevie Ray's. We're going to do that here in just a matter of moments. Very excited to chat about that. Plus, what the whole thing does. Interesting. Steve's been a friend of the program for a while. I'm going to get him on often enough. I got to remember to put a note down. But you get finding out about Steve, then you start chatting about it. And what do you know? One of my best friends has been going to the improv class for a while now. I'm like, you got to be kidding. Then he mentions mothers. It's a small world. More people are going than you know. We're going to talk about that with Stevie Ray as well. Stevie Ray's up next on The Al Travis Show. Comments or questions, let me know. 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
6: Good afternoon. A Preston man has been formally charged with a weekend shooting in Fillmore County. 51-year-old Dennis Hirschberger faces charges of second-degree assault, illegal possession of a firearm, threats of violence, and discharging a firearm endangering safety. It's alleged that Hirschberger fired a shot during a confrontation at his property early Saturday morning that resulted in a non-life-threatening injury to a man from Arkansas. Court records indicate that Hirschberger was convicted of second-degree burglary last December. A Rochester man who was convicted of a drug-dealing offense 3 years ago has now accepted a plea agreement in a 2025 case involving a drug bust in Rochester that resulted in the seizure of a significant quantity of cocaine. 38-year-old Mason Zill has agreed to enter a guilty plea to a third-degree drug possession charge in exchange for the dismissal of a first-degree drug sales charge and a count of second-degree drug possession. The State Patrol responded to a pair of injury crashes on I-90 near Austin and Albert Lee yesterday. An 86-year-old man from Fairmont suffered non-life-threatening injuries when the vehicle he was in rolled into the median just north of Albert Lee around 2:30 p.m., The other crash was reported around 9:15 p.m. and involved a car that collided with a deer, resulting in non-life-threatening injuries to a 30-year-old Austin woman. And a 70-year-old Michigan man, missing for a week on Isle Royale in Lake Superior, has been found alive. Craig Berg disappeared during a solo hiking trip and failed to catch his scheduled ferry off the island on September 5th. Backpackers located him on Saturday. He was suffering from hypothermia, but was alert. For more local news, go to KROCnews.com.
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7: Thunderstorms likely this afternoon. Otherwise, cloudy skies expected. Highs level off around 62. Cloudy skies expected again tonight. Thunderstorms likely. Lows dip down to about 60. Daytime highs approaching 71. Tomorrow, sunshine mixed with clouds at times. From the Weatherology Weather Center, I'm meteorologist

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4: Large caramel macchiato with an extra shot and whipped cream, please. Coming up. Wait, hold on, how much is that? 485. Okay, better drop the extra shot. What does that make it? 420. Better make it a small. What does that make it? 330. Better drop the whipped cream. What does that make it? Less calories. Oh my god, and he flew all the way to New York to tell me that. That's so romantic.
5: It's beautiful. Really,
4: you're not even allowed to leave the state.
5: What's that now?
6: It's the Al Travis Show. Good friend of the program. We've had him on many times, actually, throughout years. He's Stevie Ray. Stevie, how are you doing, my friend?
7: I'm good.
6: Good. Yeah, a lot going on. For folks who don't know, and again, kind of the intro I mentioned last half hour, once you can talk about Stevie Ray's, everyone's got a Stevie Ray story. Somebody they saw at your play, somebody did this. And I'm chatting, we call it Big Guy Weekend, guys that I hang with. And one of them, we're chatting, and he brings up that he is doing your improv class. And I'm like, get out of here. Because, okay, this is going to sound really wrong, and you'll put me in my place. You imagine people in improv classes are the extroverts of the world. I'm pointing fingers at myself. You know, the guys, I mean, just, I have no problem. You know, this guy is not that. He is an introvert at best, if you're going to vote him. But he said, how much fun he's having is it's changing how he does things at work and how he interacts, because it builds some sort of confidence in him. He says it's almost transformational, and I'm like, it's an improv class. But you probably know better. It's just not a lot of extroverts having time standing on stage making themselves laugh, right? That's not what it's about.
7: I think one of the biggest misconceptions about improv, for those who have not actually tried it, is they think it's a bunch of wacky people just goofing off and and being crazy. The majority of people who, well, and it really depends on which improv company you're working with. If you go to one of the performance-oriented improv companies, like Second City in Chicago, you know, everybody who goes there wants to be the next John Belushi or Gilda Radner. And so they're taking the classes. And Second City, you know, they have 1,000 students a week coming through their school. It's crazy because they have dreams of stardom. And so you're going to have those people. And a lot of the people who go through improv for performance are serious actors. If you look at some of the Hollywood stars who are not comedic, you know, the De Niro's, you know, and those kind of people, they take improv because it helps them be a creative individual on stage and in on screen. We kind of focus on improv for life skills, as well as the stage. We had a lot. We have a lot of people who go on to stage careers after taking our classes, but the majority of our students do not want to perform. They're not funny, you know. They're not naturally funny. They're you know, their family is not the one who says, "Oh, you got to get up there." Yeah. They take it because they want self confidence.
6: Yeah.
7: They want to come out of their shell a little bit. We actually had a gentleman join our classes, and we always ask people what their goal is. And he met with us privately because he said, "I am diagnosed agoraphobic." And that is a person who's afraid of the outdoors and afraid of open environments and a lot of people. So it's really hard to hold a job with that kind of condition. So he was living at home on disability, and his psychiatrist said, maybe you should take an acting class. Well, if you look at acting and theater, traditionally, that is you memorizing somebody else's words, performing those ideas under somebody else's direction. So it may or may not give you confidence because you're not really creating yourself. So he looked into it and thought, I'm going to take an improv class.

0: And through working with us, we got him to connect with other individuals face to face, speak his own words in a supportive environment, and learn to trust himself, because that's what the whole thing with improv is trusting yourself and trusting your partner. Within a year and a half, he performed his first student recital show, basically, with us in front of an audience of 300 people.
1: Good for him.
0: And it was just an outstanding experience for him. He now has a job, he's married, and he's living, he's still agoraphobic, so he's still going to have these challenges, but he's living a better life than what he had before.
1: Love
0: So a
1: that.
0: lot of the people who come to us have different goals than what you might think. They're not always the cut up at the party, and they're not always the class clown.
1: Well, that's what I'm saying. When my friend did it, and then we get chatting about it around the fire. And there wasn't one of us who hadn't been to Stevie Ray's, but now we're old. So give us the history of Stevie Ray's. How long have you been there? It's a small circle. I think everybody has one person off from Stevie Ray's. And how long you been there?
0: The 1 degree of separation.
1: Yeah, that's what I. Yeah, thank you for the words. They don't come so smoothly for me. That's what I was going for. Everybody does. Give me your history.
0: Well, we started in 1989. My business partner, Pamela Main, and I took over basically a dying comedy club. We were hired on a year earlier as the managers and taking over the direction of the place, but the owners were still in charge, and they just kept losing money and kept losing money, and they didn't know what to do. And it's a much longer story than what I'll tell, but it was really in danger of being taken over by more or less an evil franchise. And it was going to cut out every independent performer in the Twin Cities because we were the last independent place. Other than Dudley Riggs' Brave New Workshop, he's independent, but he focuses on sketch comedy and teaches improvisation. And he sold his business many years later. But to get on Dudley Riggs' stage, you had to wait for a troupe member in the main company to die. So there were really no opportunities, and we were the kind of last holdout oasis. So the owners came to Pamela and I and said, if you take over the debt that we have accrued, we will formally sell you the business for a dollar so we can just get out of it. That's how it started, is we started a company in debt.
1: Brilliant idea, by the way. Most bankers will say that's the way to go.
0: I can't recommend it higher. We thought about it for all of 3 minutes and said, we have to do this because this is what we do. And it started that in 1989. We had a small club in Uptown Minneapolis. We outgrew that club and built a theater on 18th and Nicollet, which is near downtown Minneapolis, right near the convention center. We lasted there a few years, but found that running our own facility was taking all of our energy, and we weren't able to focus on really doing what we do best. So we closed that and we went around to different locations. One of them was the Chanhassen Dinner Theaters. We first hooked up with them back in 1993, 94. And then left there for a number of years. And then kept working with the Chanhassen over the years to make it a permanent deal, which happened 16 years ago. They said, we now have everything in place for you to move out here permanently. So we've been out at the Chanhassen for 16 years. That's our permanent home now. That's where we do our shows and our classes.
1: All right. And again, you've been doing it for 16 years. How does someone, you have different stages, right? I mean, I'm under the impression my buddy like started the beginner thing. He's loving, but then you have intermittent, you have levels of classes. Do I meet with Stevie and you chat with Al for a while and said, Al, you are definitely a beginner, go beginner class. Or is there some, do you have to go through the program to get to the expert? How does it work?
0: Well, when we started the company 37 years ago, our goal was to work with everybody at their level. And so when they come to us and are interested in classes, 95% of the people who come to us have never done anything like this before. It's kind of scary. And so we say, we're going to start you off at the beginning level. We have like six different levels of improv training, beginning one and two, intermediate one and two, advanced one and two. And they just go a step by step.

0: The other thing that surprises people is that it is not a situation where you're thrown into the deep end of the pool and you sink or swim. It is a very step-by-step curriculum-based program.
1: Okay.
0: So we teach you the basics, and nobody knows anything coming in. So they
1: Right.
0: learn the basics. And then they keep moving up and moving up. And some people say, I just like this. This is fun. I'm just going to keep doing it. Other people say, I think I want to try to get into the troupe and be a professional at this. They will audition. We're the only improv company that we know of that holds auditions every 6 months,
1: Oh.
0: year round, every year, every 6 months. And all of the current troupe members have to re-audition to stay in the troupe
1: All right.
0: because that's a way for us to keep connected with our performers and make sure that it's working for them and it's working for us. Do they need to take a break? Or do they need to keep going? So our regular troupe of like 20 performers that rotate in and amongst the shows, that would represent anywhere from somebody who started with us a few months ago to somebody who's been with us for 25 years.
1: Okay.
0: We got troupe members who stay and just this becomes their thing. And the
1: I
0: interesting thing about improv is these are not people who do comedy full time. Stand-up comedy is almost always a full-time endeavor,
1: Sure.
0: unless you just work in local clubs. Improv performers are, they're attorneys and physicians and engineers and school teachers and you name it, and they like to do improv on the side.
1: But you do again. I want to get to break so we can talk about what you're going to do about next week. But you do
0: Sure.
1: shows Fridays and Saturdays at the Chanhassen, right? I mean, so you're putting shows on. So are those troupe members making a buck here and there, or you
0: They're
1: probably can't
0: paid.
1: do it full time. I mean, that's just
0: They,
1: yeah.
0: you can't do it full time. All
1: Okay.
0: of our performers are paid.
1: Okay.
0: And our goal is to support new artists. So if you join the troupe, you get accepted after an audition. A newbie is going to be put into a troupe with four other experienced people.
1: Okay.
0: So the audience still gets a professional show.
1: Understood.
0: Very often, the audience can't tell somebody who's only been at it a few months from somebody who's been at it for 2 decades because the show is structured to help them succeed and to grow in a way that's organic.
1: Fair enough. Stevie Ray's. Go to stevierays.org. Check out all that. We're going to talk about what Stevie's doing himself starting next week. It's a little off the charts.
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4: 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I'm Linda Brecke, Chicago Board of Trade. December corn at 533 and a quarter, up 3. March at 548, up 2.5, and July up 2.25. Soybeans higher today, November 1304 and a quarter, up 7.75. January 1320 and a quarter, up 8.25. And March 1328, up 9.25. October soybean meal up 340. October soybean oil up 46. And December Chicago wheat down 3.25. Live cattle October 222.25, up 257. September feeder cattle up 575. And October lean hog 79.60, down 192. December down 145.
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4: Today, it's time for a Twins Minute. I'm John Vitas. The Cleveland Guardians won the series from the Twins yesterday, 9-2, the final in the series finale. Twins go 6-9 in an all-important 15-game stretch against the American League Central. They fall to 5.5 back of the final playoff spot, meaning the Twins have almost no margin for error. Ryan Jeffers says this stretch has just not been good enough.
5: Yeah, it's really tough. You know, we're not playing good baseball when it matters, especially down this stretch where it's been extremely important games. You know, we just haven't gone out there and done our jobs. 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You know, that's just not the job that we had to do, and here we are.
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7: A as in alligator. L also in alligator. But it's not alligator. It's the Al Travis Show.
6: We've got Stevie Ray from Stevie Ray's Improv Comedy Company. Sir, so obviously, you're not the Quick Trip of comedy, as far as there's not a Stevie Ray's on every corner in every town. Got to be kind of tough sometimes to make it. I read the release since, of course, COVID, when everything shut down. You've decided to do a fundraiser. What is this fundraiser and how does it work, sir?
8: Well, we are a nonprofit arts organization. Mm-hmm. And so COVID hit us really hard, and it hasn't really rebounded as much as we needed. So we got to do a fundraiser. And when I talked to the folks that I work with here at Stevie Ray's Improv Company, I said, we got to do something that's not your typical dinner and silent auction. I mean, we're just not that kind of company.
6: Yeah.
8: Unless
6: golf
8: we held
6: tournament.
8: It. Exactly. I don't golf, and you don't want to see me with one in my hand. We put together a fundraising committee at our company, made up of troop members, students, and friends of Stevie Ray's. And one of them got the brilliant idea that I should live on the roof of the Chan Hessen Dinner Theaters for a week. And you remember when I said to take over a dying organization, Pamela and I thought about it for about a couple minutes?
6: Yeah.
8: That's as long as I thought about it before I said, sure, I'll live on the roof.
6: You don't see a character flaw developing in your life that you seem to trip on the same thing, sir? Just maybe?
8: Oh yeah. You know, and being married doesn't help because I don't listen. I told my wife, I said, oh, by the way, we've come up with an idea. I'm going to live on the roof of the Chan Hessen for a week. Her first response was, you're trying to kill me.
6: Yeah.
8: I'm the one living on the roof.
6: So, but how does that raise money? What are you going to do? How's it different? Like radio guys sit on a billboard and they're like,
8: right.
6: You know, I get that. And you got to tell me that Chad Hassan can't be thrilled. They're doing Guys and Dolls and you're up there doing whatever you're doing. It's like, really?
8: At first they thought, okay, well, let's think about this, which is a way of saying you're out of your mind.
6: Yep.
8: Then they came back and said, you know, this sounds kind of fun. There's a big flat area on their roof. Yep. I'm going to be able to put up a tent, tables, chairs. It'll fundraise by me doing crazy challenges for the entire week that I'm up there. And I'm going to live stream most of the time that I am conscious.
6: Okay.
8: I'd say awake because, you know, there could be some times when I fall off the roof and I'm not conscious. But people are going to be able to call in, donate to our donation page on our website, to see me do crazy challenges. Okay. Like one guy said, I'll donate $200 if you jump rope straight for 5 minutes.
6: Back to the Chan Hassan, loving that you're jumping rope on the roof. Wow.
8: Exactly.

0: Exactly.
1: What? You don't
0: While
1: care.
0: they're doing their show, guys and dolls and boom, boom, boom, boom.
1: It might bring down the house. I love this idea. I think it makes it for people to get involved. I get it. I'm on stevierays.org, and you can see Steve on the roof. Is that where this is all going to come? Is that where I'll see the YouTube live or whatever wherever you're putting it
0: Yes.
1: on? Is that the place?
0: If you go to our website, stevierays.org, there's a link for Stevie on the Roof. And there you can click on a link, or you can scan the QR code. That'll go directly to our YouTube live page. And you can watch me. I'll be live streaming in the morning during the noon hour, and then from like 4 to 10 at night. I'm going to be interviewing interesting people. I'm going to be doing crazy challenges, live streaming content. We got a whole range of stuff that's going on up there. And then if
1: That
0: you
1: also has a button right there. You can donate right now. I presume that's active. I could hit the donate
0: Yes.
1: button and it'll let me donate now before you get on the roof.
0: Oh yeah, we always take donations, anytime, day or night.
1: And when does
0: So
1: this start? I think I saw the 20th.
0: I will be ascending the roof. There's a kickoff. A bunch of supporters are going to show up at the Chanhassen parking lot on Sunday the 20th. And they'll start showing up at about 11:30. I ascend the roof at noon, and then I stay up there, rain or shine, heat or cold, 24/7. I can come in the Chanhassen and use the restroom. Then I got to go back on the roof.
1: There you go.
0: I'll have all my meals up on the roof, and I'll get down Saturday night the 26th in time for me to host that evening's comedy show at the Chan.
1: Well, you'll be smelling right by then. That should be a lot of fun.
0: One of the committee members said, "Here's one thing: if you donate $500, you get to give Stevie Ray a shower with a hose in the
1: Oh,
0: parking lot."
1: say, wait a minute.
0: I
1: We just got to
0: said,
1: another area. All right, with the
0: "Yes,
1: hose. Okay. We were
0: yeah."
1: going to be, we've already signed up. We've got you coming on Monday morning with us. I'm excited to hear it. We'll see
0: Yes.
1: how it goes. I'm out of time, but we'll talk about it again on Monday, my friend. Thank you.
0: All
1: And
0: right, we'll see you
1: go get them,
0: then.
1: my friend. $250,000 is a lot of money at $500 a pop. You're going to be doing a
0: Yes,
1: lot
0: it
1: of stuff
0: is.
1: on that roof. Go get them.

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2: It's 4 a.m., Monday, and you're literally sucking baby snot through a tube because she's congested. 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
17: 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Gas Buddy senior analyst Patrick DeHaan.
18: Traditionally, Russia is a producer of 1 out of every 9 barrels of diesel produced globally. That number is now 0. They have banned the export of diesel, and that is a primary ingredient for why diesel has gone through the roof.
19: Sales of new electric vehicles are down sharply this year, about 20%, according to Cox Automotive. New EVs effectively became more expensive following the expiration of the federal government's EV tax credit almost a year ago. However, 56% of people surveyed by HERE Technologies and SBD Global now say they're considering an EV due to elevated gas prices. Mike Dubusky, ABC News.
17: An important Saudi oil pipeline will mostly be out of service for weeks following an attack last week, say two regional officials. A spokesperson for Iran's foreign minister denies that Iran was involved. President Zelensky says Ukraine is ready to halt attacks on Russia if allies can secure a genuine Russian commitment not to hit Ukraine's critical infrastructure. President Trump earlier today claimed such a deal had happened. No comment from Russia. A group of Democratic-led cities and states are suing the Trump administration over a new rule that would give immigration officials more discretion to deny entry or green cards to immigrants who claim public benefits, including school meals, health insurance, or food stamps. New York Mayor Zoran Mondani labels the rule cruel.
20: It is intentionally vague as a means of creating uncertainty and fear to isolate immigrant New Yorkers, to force them to make an impossible choice between meeting their own basic needs and continuing to live in the city that they love.
17: People could die, says the New York mayor. You're listening to ABC News.
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17: Mahmoud Khalil, a Columbia grad student detained by ICE last year, is filing a lawsuit against the university. Khalil says the Columbia administration not only failed to keep Palestinian students like him safe.
22: They hired private investigators who called me when I was in class to ask.

0: asked me whether I attended an event or not. Imagine a university hiring private investigators against their own students.
1: Columbia hasn't responded to the suit. Another federal judge has blocked President Trump's order that would direct the U.S. Postal Service to restrict mail-in voting. ABC News contributor James Sample says even though the president has threatened to stall the midterms by declaring a national emergency,
2: the Constitution could not be clearer. Article 1, Section 4 delegates the time, place, and manner of elections to the states and to Congress. The conspicuously absent party there is the executive, and no emergency power, no emergency statute grants any powers over elections.
1: A huge construction crane fell onto a roadway in Miami today, crashing down on top of three cars and a construction box. Police say one driver saw the crane toppling, put her car in reverse, and avoided serious injury. Miami police say three workers and a car driver were taken to the hospital, but no serious injuries. Costume designer Bob Mackie has died at 87. Chuck Sievertson, ABC News.
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9: Thunderstorms likely this afternoon. Otherwise, cloudy skies expected. Highs level off around 62. Cloudy skies expected again tonight. Thunderstorms likely. Lows dip down to about 60. Daytime highs approaching 71. Tomorrow, sunshine mixed with clouds at times. From the Weatherology Weather Center, I'm meteorologist.

0: I often wonder, what would Jesus do if he visited the U.S. Senate? I think he would tell the senators on the floor, depart from me, for I was hungry and you cut my food assistance. I was sick and you kicked me off Medicaid.
1: 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All you in the press, you hear these folks are talking about healthcare. Stop asking me about a streamer in California. Go ahead.
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4: All right, thank you, Scott Shannon. Thanks to all of you for being with us. Write down our toll-free telephone number this Monday. It is 800-941-SEAN if you want to join us. I know I've been saying the polls suck this year, but here I am citing them again. I don't know why, but Quinnipiac polls showing that nearly two-thirds of Democrats consider themselves supporters of the Democratic Socialists of America. And we have gone over and over their radicalized agenda. It is, you know, it's not good for the country. It's dangerous. You might as well take the country as we know it and take your Constitution and shred it. That's what's on the ballot this year. So if you got two-thirds of Democrats openly now saying in a poll that they support the DSA, this is who they are. Eliminating the Senate, your ability to choose a president, packing the courts. You have Pothole Pete out there saying he wants to add, wants to add six Supreme Court justices. He wants 15. But of course, just to make it fair, he wants to run for president. You think he's going to appoint originalists to the U.S. Supreme Court? No, he's going to put on judicial left-wing radical activists. This is what the left has always done in this country, what they can't get accomplished at the ballot box or get accomplished legislatively. They want the courts to decide for them. Again, they want to abolish borders, amnesty for illegals, end all deportation, abolish ICE. The craziest one is defund the Department of War, which I'm sure that China, Russia, Iran, and North Korea would probably just love. Eliminate cash bail, abolish prisons, establish a wealth tax, public ownership of most corporations, and then they want their Green New Deal. The people that can't run government schools, they now want to run everything. They want to take your kids from the moment they're born. They're all our children, Abdul El-Sayed is telling us. We have a lot we're going to get to regarding that, but two-thirds, that is a pretty high number. I've been skeptical of a lot of the polling that's going on out there. Rasmussen, which I do trust, is saying that fully a third of Americans have yet to decide what they're going to do and how they're going to vote in 50 days. That means this election is up for grabs. We'll check in later with Mark Halperin. Reince Priebus is saying that this whole thing, the control of the House and Senate, he thinks is going to be decided by about 100,000 votes. That's a little scary when you consider the number of races. You have 435 members of Congress on the ballot. You know, you have 7 to 9 competitive Senate races. Alaska is very important that the real Dan Sullivan win there. And then you've got the race Mike Rogers versus Abdul El-Sayed in Michigan. We're watching Iowa. We're watching Telefrico down in Texas. We have a lot to say about him today. Then you've got New Hampshire. It's a real race in New Hampshire with Sununu on the ballot. So we're going to watch that very closely. That is a winnable race. Georgia seems to be slipping away, and I'm concerned about it, only because John Ossoff has never criticized the Democratic Socialists of America. There's only been one elected Democrat that's been willing to step

step out and do that. So, you know, if, when you have people like Ossoff that try to portray themselves as moderate, there's nothing moderate about them because they will vote the way the Democratic Socialists of America tell them to vote. And that's that. You could just assume you're voting for El Sayed, Tellerico, you know, Troy Jackson in Maine. I mean, it's all insane. I wanna start the program though with a little something different, only because this is being used as a political football. And let me just start with, you know, the you need to have an understanding. You're hearing a lot about AI today. And Democrats wanting to, and this whole Anthropic issue, I'll explain it in detail in a second. But when you see that Barack Obama is now so active and involved and now is urging Democrats to fearmonger AI, just like Democrats fearmongered and flat out lied about global warming and global cooling and the next ice age is coming and we're going to burn to death. And the snow on Kilimanjaro is going to be melted, all of which turned out to be bunk. Understand that there's always politics in play here. And Obama now warning during a fundraising event that artificial intelligence could be dangerous if it's not properly managed, as he implored Democrats now to aggressively develop political and governing agendas to prioritize the issue. Okay, once you are speaker, I would strongly urge that the Democrats put together a framework for a very public conversation. He said that to Hakeem Jeffries. This is something that's moving at a very fast pace. I'll give you the background of all of this. President Trump, on the other hand, you know, said on Monday, was very clear that the U.S. has already put guardrails in place to regulate and prosecute AI companies, appearing to play down the concerns of the left. Now, keep in mind, as we go through this discussion, China also announced today is we could stop every single AI development project that's currently underway in America. Right now, we're projected to control about 80% of artificial intelligence. We are way ahead of China on artificial intelligence. Can any new technology be used for good? Yes. Could it be used for evil? Yes. The good part, I'll give you an example. You can, I would argue, and the experts I've spoken to on health and artificial intelligence, what the best radiologists in the country could never see with the naked eye and current imaging methods that we have, artificial intelligence can pick up cancers at stage zero, which means that would guarantee you'll be able to deal with it early and the prevention. Yeah, the earlier you discover cancer is growing in your body, the odds go up exponentially that you're going to live and survive it. And there are now, there are concierge medical practices out there that use this technology. Trust me, Obamacare will never give it to the average American. And I've talked to some of these doctors, and these doctors are saying stuff we'd never pick up on our own. They are picking up. So they're trying, and China now, China's not going to stop. They announced this morning, they see this debate and they think America is being stupid. And anyway, so they announced they're not stopping one bit. And they said they have no intention of slowing AI development down, which means if things are going to happen with AI, they're going to happen whether we're involved with it or not. We better be on the cutting edge of it because it's important. Now, AI can do some weird things. You know, there was an article in the New York Post this weekend. Linda, this whole thing freaks me out. And race, it's called Race Against the Machine. AI CEO's big bid to slow down dangerous bot growth. You do have like some very odd developments as of AI. Like, for example, you have these sites where maybe for whatever reason you can't get a real girlfriend or boyfriend, you can develop your own AI boyfriend or girlfriend. Linda, I can't figure this stuff out. It's too weird for me. It's too bizarre. I mean, but people now will design their perfect, you know, dating companion or companion, even though it's AI. And they launched this one particular platform. I won't give out the platform because there may be weirdos out there that would actually find it, but they'll find it on their own anyway. You know, why go through the hassle of finding a

0: somebody that you like to be around and have to actually serve and has real human emotions, but they target particularly males 18 and over, and people, I guess, that are having a hard time getting a girlfriend or a boyfriend, whatever. And you get to design your person from scratch, and you get to pick your perfect companion. It doesn't exist, only in your mind. And people can make up their AI lover, if you will, want to call it that, for free. And they'll talk to you the way you want them to talk to you. They'll say yes, dear, to everything that you say. I mean, it's bizarre. People have emotions for a machine. I can't wrap my mind around that level of crazy. I really can't. Linda, can you?
1: Maybe no, you but I have. Do have. I have a good use for this. I have to say.
0: What is it?
1: I would like to create my own representation. So the feckless leaders who can't get their crap together, I just make my own senator and put him in there and take out the one who's been a rhino for 20 years.
0: Okay. Linda's all bent out of shape over, you know, she's been arguing.
1: I'm not bent out of shape. They're back.
0: Oh, you are bent out of shape. It's a unit party. They're both the same.
1: I'm in perfect shape. I'm
0: straight. There's no Republican that's supporting the DSA agenda. Not one. We have 250 elected DSA politicians already since 2019. Now we've got 40 more on the ballot. That is a clear and present danger to our very constitutional way of living. All right. Anyway, so so they're calling it the AI apocalypse. Miranda Devine captured this in a great article today. And anyway, so you've got this low-level 27-year-old AI researcher. And his very public resignation from Anthropic in a Wall Street Journal exclusive last week. I think, I don't know how many millions of people read this thing, but it went through the roof. The number was insane. And he wants the right combination of government to provide some kind of joint governance to control the technology, quote, I'm uncomfortable with government government didn't build this technology. Then you have, you know, people like Barack Obama that want to weaponize it and politicize it and is telling Democrats to run on this. And on the other side, you have Bernie Sanders announcing, you know, he wants to ban artificial superintelligence with dark warnings about the existential threat. So in other words, this is becoming a political weapon to scare you. And it all started with the AI data center debate. And it's a topic that seemingly out of nowhere, all of this has come into play. Scott Bessent was at the G20 and said America would have 80% of the world's computing power by 2028. So China's saying they're going forward. David Sachs, chairman of the President's Council of Advisors on Science and Technology, suggests the latest Anthropic doomfest is an election season psyop against you. So I want you to be aware of the politics behind all of this. And anyway, so Obama jumps in and says all of this to you know, groups of people and to every Democrat. There was a fundraiser in Manhattan, Hakeem Jeffries, Obama urging the party donors and Democratic House members, as I just said, to make it the center of their agenda. Okay. His argument, AI Armageddon, is way worse than a nuclear apocalypse that may successfully blunt Donald Trump's argument that he's intervening in Iran. Okay, so they're trying to play, you know, it's a coordinated message. And as Miranda Devine describes, it smells like an election season psyop. I agree with her analysis on this. But Anthropic is the last entity that you would trust on AI safety because, and she goes through the list of the people involved in Anthropic. And it's stuff that I didn't know, so I'm glad to pass it on to you. It's supposed to be bipartisan, but the National Security Public Sector Advisory Council is stacked with former Biden Obama intelligence officials who are closely connected to people like John Brennan and Mike Morrell, and former acting CIA chief who coordinated the Dirty 51 letter of Winken, Tony Blinken. And one Anthropic council member is David Cohn, who was the CIA deputy director under Brennan, involved in cooking up the bogus intelligence when they didn't like the career intelligence.

0: intelligence assessment that said Russia didn't interfere in 2016. So, you know, understand what's in play here. Another member is Christopher Fonzone, who was Obama's deputy White House counsel. What they're seeing here is an opportunity. Then you have NVIDIA CEO Jensen Huang, who's dismissing this fear-mongering as complete nonsense, telling Goldman Sachs at a conference that the latest Anthropic scare is a ruse for the industry to gin up business for cybersecurity products, which I wouldn't doubt either. The easiest way not to build super intelligence is for you to agree not to build it. So do you understand what's happening here? They're trying to weaponize this, scare the hell out of you as we now head into, you know, the most important midterm election year. And the last thing they want you to focus on is the DSA agenda, which now 2/3 of Democrats support, according to this poll. You know, I've been watching the show Fauda, and I watched the current season that came out. I don't know, Linda, did you ever watch Fauda? Such a good show.
1: No, I never have.
0: Okay, it deals with October 7th. And I am telling you, it is so realistic and so chilling. You will watch this series this year. If you haven't watched the first four seasons, watch that first. But season 5 just came out. And Lioness is another good series. But anyway, you know, 1,200 Israelis were killed that day. That'd be like losing 40,000 Americans in a day based on their small population size versus ours. And thankfully, Christians and Jews have come together to boldly stand with Israel as they now fight for their very survival. And right now, the International Fellowship of Christians and Jews has their Flags of Fellowship movement. And across America, on the anniversary of October 7th, you have churches, synagogues, universities, communities planting Israeli flags, which is a declaration that we stand against radical Islamic terrorism and that we together can fight anti-Semitism, which is on the rise worldwide in the halls of Congress, on college campuses, on the airwaves. Please do what you can. They are providing all the humanitarian assistance to Israelis that have lost their homes. They need food, water, shelter, clothing, medicines. They have their mobile medical clinics. Anyway, they set up a website, joinfof.org. 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

0: her arm endangering safety. It's alleged that Hershberger fired a shot during a confrontation at his property early Saturday morning that resulted in a non-life-threatening injury to a man from Arkansas. Court records indicate that Hershberger was convicted of second-degree burglary last December. A Rochester man who was convicted of a drug-dealing offense 3 years ago has now accepted a plea agreement in a 2025 case involving a drug bust in Rochester that resulted in the seizure of a significant quantity of cocaine. 38-year-old Mason Zill has agreed to enter a guilty plea to a third-degree drug possession charge in exchange for the dismissal of a first-degree drug sales charge and a count of second-degree drug possession. The State Patrol responded to a pair of injury crashes on I-90 near Austin and Albert Lee yesterday. An 86-year-old man from Fairmont suffered non-life-threatening injuries when the vehicle he was in rolled into the median just north of Albert Lee around 2:30 p.m. The other crash was reported around 9:15 p.m. and involved a car that collided with a deer, resulting in non-life-threatening injuries to a 30-year-old Austin woman. And a 70-year-old Michigan man, missing for a week on Isle Royale in Lake Superior, has been found alive. Craig Berg disappeared during a solo hiking trip and failed to catch his scheduled ferry off the island on September 5th. Backpackers located him on Saturday. He was suffering from hypothermia but was alert. For more local news, go to krocnews.com.
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And once you hand it over to them, then let the pros handle it. So I mentioned the poll out. Nearly two-thirds of Democrats consider themselves to be supporters of the DSA. We've gone through the DSA agenda, but we're 50 days out of an election. Please just indulge me. Yes, I am repeating myself, but I want everyone that listens to the show to be able to embed this into your brain so you can tell everyone you come into contact with the next 50 days that we have 250 elected DSA officials in this country now. We have a stated communist in Bernie Sanders. We have Pocahontas. You got AOC. You've got the squad. You've got Mamdani. It's growing. It's getting scary. You've got Abdul El-Sayed. You got six gender. God is non-binary. You know, men should play women's sports. You know, Telefrico. And we got some really strange people. Now, I'm saying this because, and I'm repeating it so that you understand when I give you this list, this will take this country and we will basically shred our Constitution. Shred it. It will be meaningless. It'll have no meaning at this point. Eliminate the U.S. Senate. The American people no longer would pick their president. They're all saying the latest joining is pothole Pete Buttigieg. They want to pack the courts. Amnesty for illegals and abolish American borders on top of ending all deportations and abolishing ICE. Defunding our Department of War. Think about how stupid that is. And 60% of two-thirds of Democrats support this. They're saying they support it. They want to eliminate cash bail. Abolish prisons, abolish the police. And by the way, I'm not making this up. This is on the DSA website that now Quinnipiac is telling us nearly two-thirds of Democrats support. Then, of course, they want to establish their wealth tax. That is, you know, a group of people empowering their government to take other people's money so that they can pay for everything being free, free, super free. I mean, they run government schools so well. Obamacare is every promise was never kept, but that's okay. We'll trust you this time. You know, if the schools are doing so bad, let's give our kids to the government when they're younger and they'll take care of, you know, your child daycare. God forbid you spend any time with the children that you decide to bring into this world. And then, of course, you guaranteed government job, guaranteed government salary, guaranteed government healthy food, guaranteed government health care, guaranteed government retirement. You mean like Social Security, which they said they put the money in a lockbox and that they squandered it and stole it and spent it? Those same people, we're going to trust them. But a lot of people want to believe this. It is an existential threat. I can't even imagine this country will cease to exist as we know it. And by the way, you know, and their number one fan is Hassan Piker, who said he was asked by you have Abdul El-Sayed. I'm not want to talk about some blogger. We'll play it later in the program.
Some blogger. It's not some blogger. It's his best friend that he asked.

to go out on the campaign trail, according to the California blogger, as he now describes Hassan Piker, his best friend, meaning Abdul El-Sayed. Anyway, during a lengthy show, FoxNews.com reporting, Piker responded to an attack against the Democratic Michigan U.S. Senate candidate Abdul El-Sayed based on his connection to Piker and his controversial statements. Not only did he say that America deserved 9/11, but claiming to hate America. Bro, I hate this country, dude. I hate America. And Piker said in clips featured on the ad that's being put out and being played now in Michigan. Oh, God, I effing hate America so much. If you hate America so much, why are you here? You're free to live elsewhere. So that's the state of the midterms. This is the new radical Democratic left. You know, you got the cane-waving, Trump-hating, you know, calls for impeachment every other day for Donald Trump, although he's not going to be in Congress much longer. Al Green is pushing for gender-affirming treatment for trans illegal alien detainees. Well, that worked out so well for Kamala Harris because she ran on that same platform in the last presidential election. But that's how nuts this party is, and this is the party that's been taken over. By the way, there is an update. Homeland Security Chief Mark Wayne Mullen says a DHS investigation, quote, has determined that Congresswoman Ilhan Omar married her own brother, which could lead to her deportation. Quote, his words, not mine. We know that she married her brother to try to bring him to the United States. And anyway, if that's true, that's illegal. That would not be allowed. Mullen made the comment to our friend Benny Johnson as he discussed the ongoing federal investigation into the squad and the congresswoman at the GOP midterm convention in Dallas. Quote, we know she married her brother to try to bring him to the U.S. We know he now lives in London. Mullen suggested the investigation may turn up illegal activity. I didn't know you can marry your brother. Maybe they got married outside the country. I don't know. Tom Homan has confirmed the criminal investigation involving Omar, saying he knows things are going on. And anyways, she's repeatedly denied claims of marriage fraud, calling them bigoted lies. Well, it's either she did or she didn't. And that should be something that should be we should be able to prove. I'll tell you what is scary. What's scary, and there was an article about this. Where did I read this? I forget. The headline is Parenting Fail. Children are growing up mocking assassination and loving jihad. Look, if you want to know why I have disconnected from social media and why I keep reminding all of you out there that this, you know, you go on social media to your own peril. And by that, I mean, if I want to have a bad day and feel awful about myself, I could just read comments about me on social media. Because there are people that hate me. For some really weird, unknown reason, my own brother-in-law, sweet baby James, likes to show me these comments. I'm like, I don't want to see them. If I wanted to see them, I would not have handed over my accounts to Linda and Blair and our web team to handle all this stuff. Because I don't need to have those bad days. By the way, RF Kennedy Jr., I mean, it was really good what he did. He said, he's saying Islamism is waging war on America. Democrats no longer care. They used to see Israel as America's most critical frontline ally in fighting the toxic ideology of radical Islam, Islamism, which by its own accounts is waging an existential war against our country and Western liberal democracy, or Western civilization, I'd put it. It's an ideology that has subjugated, impoverished, and tyrannized and tortured the people of Palestine. I'm telling you, you need to watch Fauda. It is such a good show. And Lioness is another good show if you're looking for it. By the way, since Brandon Johnson has been the mayor of Chicago, 1,320 people have been shot. Many of them have also been killed. At least three people were killed and 17 others injured in weekend shootings in Chicago as of Sunday, ages between 14 and 37, something that

0: you can predict on a daily basis. You know who's agreed, Linda, to be on the podcast is Rom Rombo Deadfish. He's coming up soon. What do you think of that?
1: I think that you guys should yell at each other the way you did at the DNC. I think that would be really fun.
0: Did we yell at each other at the DNC? I don't remember.
1: Well, you yelled down a very long hallway where you screamed, Rombo! It was, you know, subtle.
0: Well, I was saying hello. I was being nice.
1: Yeah, in your own Hannity special way, for sure.
0: Listen, I'm open to having a discussion with any of them. If he wants to have a fight, I'll have a fight, meaning a verbal fight, not a physical fight. I'm not looking for a physical fight. I would do everything I can. So let me get into this James Talafrico nonsense. We've got new audio video. I always think of myself as a Christian who hates Christians. What is that? In an interview with a self-described, quote, unquote, their words, not mine, trans queer activist theologian. Do you even know what that is? I can't keep up with all this. I don't even know what this stuff means anymore. Anyway, he says, I always think of myself as a Christian who hates Christianity. What does that mean? So Talafrico has been trying to, and remember, he's been digging in on defending his comment that there are six genders. He's been defending it the whole way. This is not a new controversy. Only last week did he decide, I'm sure polling behind it, uh-oh, this isn't working out. My math was wrong. I misspoke.
2: During the 2021 hearing, you said there are six biological sexes. Do you still believe that, standing here with me right now?
3: No. I've missed the mark on some of my past statements. I will be the first to admit it. What I meant is that there are two sexes, and then there's a small percentage of people with genetic abnormalities. I obviously didn't say it correctly. There are not six sexes. There are two.
0: I bet, Linda, he misspoke. I mean, we need to be a little more
1: gracious
0: and understanding.
1: What genetic abnormality is changing you from a woman or a man? What is he talking about?
0: I have no earthly idea. I don't know. I never knew what the four genders were. Now he's saying, what if we ran our world like we run a kindergarten classroom? Because at the end of the day, aren't we really just big kindergartners? It's like Abdul El-Sayed making the comment that he made about, oh, they're all our children. And he said, I guess he was on with Jimmy Kimmel, that they never aired it, which is funny. All of my money comes from hardworking Texans. By the way, he made the comment on a fundraising trip to collect checks from wealthy elites in California. You can't make that up either. He uses Jesus a lot. What would Jesus do if he visited the Texas legislature? I think he would tell us, blessed are the trans children. Why did Talafrico delete that video from his YouTube account? No longer part of what he thinks Jesus would say. Now he was on and he made this comment about, says, if Christ would walk into the Senate, this is what he would tell conservatives.
3: I often wonder, what would Jesus do if he visited the U.S. Senate? I think he would tell the senators on the floor, depart from me, for I was hungry and you cut my food assistance. I was sick and you kicked me off Medicaid. I was a stranger and you deported me and my family. And then I think he would flip over those fancy desks on the floor of the U.S. Senate and demand that we take care of all of our neighbors, especially the least of these.
0: Now, if that's what he's going to say, because this now is being circulated all over social media, according to my team, that Christ would walk into and tell conservatives that. Notice that, why doesn't he and Nancy Pelosi, why are they always looking for taxpayer dollars? Is there anything from stopping Talafrico from donating his money, or Bernie Sanders, the millionaire, or these trust fund brat DSA kids that we're learning about left and right, or Nancy Pelosi, who lives in her gated $1 million mansion, one mile away from a disastrous drug, you know, street drug den, where people are defecating, urinating, needles all over the place, a mile in the other direction is her office. You know, it's for him to say, he's only going to say it to conservatives. I'm all for helping the poor. But if you want to do it more efficiently, don't use the government. You know, it's pretty amazing. You know, who made me judge or arbiter over you, Caesar, when he asked his brother to divide his inheritance? So this is the same political group of people that's

0: treats separation of church and state, you know, as a weapon every single election cycle. Talafrico's not keeping them separate. He's trying to use scripture, his weird interpretation of scripture. God is non-binary, which he's now backing off of too. And what he's trying to do here, he has a Harvard, you know, degree, you know, is working through a seminary at Austin Presbyterian, so he should know better. What he's doing is not combining church and state so much as replacing the church with the state, making welfare the office or the instrument of salvation. Because liberals always think that their morality is superior to the rest of ours. Understand the game they're playing here? Understand how high the stakes are? Understand this is America as we know it on the line in 50 days? I hope you're getting it. 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
6: Good afternoon. It's time for the Farm Wrap-Up Report here on the Linder Farm Network. I'm Linda Brecke, and today it was a higher day for soybeans. Corn futures also on the higher side at the close of trade, and Rhett Montgomery, DTN lead market analyst, comments on what helped to move those markets today.
7: Higher and what was a really quiet start to the new week in the follow-up to Friday's WASDE report. That WASDE report was met with a fresh round of profit-taking into the weekend. That was especially hit hard in soybeans, despite the data across commodities in that Friday report still leaning bullish, in my opinion, at least from a fundamental standpoint. For corn, the U.S. national yield, of course, was cut as expected to 178.5 bushels per acre. And although demand was also cut, ending stocks were once again reduced for the upcoming 2026-2027 crop year. For Monday, we did see corn futures recover slightly. And in fact, I think corn futures, you know, acted as if they wanted to trade higher even Friday, but were ultimately pulled lower by that bearish action in soybean futures. For Monday, however, soybean futures recovered from what was a 36-cent plunge on Friday and on the November contract. Although USDA had increased the forecast for soybean exports, subsequently cut any stocks for the new season, traders were clearly caught off guard by the increase to soybean yields, even though fundamentals at this point, as mentioned, still lean to the bullish side. Traders were clearly wanting more immediate assurances, I would say, from USDA to justify what remains historical length here heading into the harvest season. Wheat futures were especially volatile to begin the new week, with weekend attacks in the Black Sea initially supporting prices on the open before a social media post by President Trump early Monday claimed that Russia and Ukraine have agreed to halt attacks on energy infrastructure in the Black Sea. Thus far, Ukraine has confirmed its willingness to comply, however, as long as Russia does the same. This will, of course, be a storyline to follow through this week, not only for the potential implications for tax against grain shipping as well, but also for energy markets. A big story over the last week, of course, has been diesel futures reaching record highs last.
6: Rhett Montgomery, DTN lead market analyst. And December corn 533 and a quarter up 3, March up 2.5, November beans 1304 and a quarter up 7.75, January 1320 and a quarter up 8.25, and December live cattle up 292, October lean hog. Good afternoon. It's time for Closing Market Minute on the Linder Farm Network. I'm Linda Brecke, Chicago Board of Trade. December corn, 533 and a quarter and up 3 cents. March, 548, up 2.5 cents. November beans, 1304 and a quarter, up 7.75. January, 1320 and a quarter, up 8.25. And October soybean meal up 340. October soybean oil up 46. December Chicago wheat down 3.25. Minneapolis December down 8.75. October live cattle 222.25 up 257. September feeder cattle up 575. November up 460. October lean hog.
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0: From ABC News, I'm Chuck Sievertson. Mahmoud Khalil, the Columbia grad student detained by ICE last year, is filing a lawsuit against the university. Khalil says the Columbia administration not only failed to keep Palestinian students like him safe, but hired private investigators to spy on him.
1: Columbia laid the groundwork for my targeting by the Trump administration through its deliberate indifference and discrimination aimed at intimidating Palestinian students.
0: Columbia hasn't responded to the suit. President Trump says Ukraine and Russia have agreed not to target each other's energy facilities, blaming high diesel prices on that war. But no confirmation from Russia. And Ukraine's president says he'd agree to that condition if allies can get a commitment from Russia. On diesel, Gas Buddy senior analyst Patrick DeHaan.
2: The next time consumers go to the grocery store, the next time they buy something online, they will likely be noticing an impact of a trickle-down effect.
0: An important Saudi oil pipeline will mostly be out of service for weeks following an attack last week, say two regional officials. A spokesperson for Iran's foreign minister denies Iran was involved. A group of Democratic-led cities and states are suing the Trump administration over a new rule that New York's mayor says could lead to deaths.
3: Set to take effect this Friday, the public charge rule would allow immigration officers to deny green cards to migrants who use government programs like Medicaid or public housing assistance. Now, cities including San Francisco, Chicago, and New York City are suing, with NYC officials calling it an assault on migrant families. Mayor Zoran Mamdani.
4: Nothing about this rule will reduce waste or keep Americans safer or improve New Yorkers' lives. It is simply a vehicle for confusion, and a vehicle for cruelty.
3: Mike Dubusky, ABC News.
0: At the close, Wall Street's major indexes are lower. 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
0: Big public debate today about slowing down AI. ABC's Elizabeth Schulze.
6: Anthropic and OpenAI say they will put in place third-party monitors to evaluate the safety of their platforms. Anthropic is also calling for legislation that would force the companies to be more transparent, but they are not saying that they will stop releasing new AI models. And Anthropic is still on track to go public as soon as next month in what is expected to be the biggest IPO ever.
0: President Trump says the only AI barriers should come from a strong and smart president. Though federal investigators have yet to determine the cause of last week's crash of a cargo plane in Florida, this from ABC's Jim Ryan.
7: Amazon has paused its contract with Miami-based 21 Air after last week's deadly crash involving one of its cargo jets. 5 people were killed when a 21 Air Boeing 767 with Amazon markings overran the runway at Miami.
0: The slowest animal on the planet is getting help from humans, says ABC's Wayne Cabot.
8: Sloths spend most of their lives upside down in trees, unless they're put in zoos, like the one in Orlando, where several have died. The deaths prompting Florida wildlife officials to impose mandatory inspections and permitting. This year, 13 sloths were rescued from Sloth World in Orlando. 5 didn't survive. Bandit, Dumpling, Habanero, Willow, and Mr. Ginger. As babies, sloths learn what to eat by licking the lips of their mother.
0: ABC's Wayne Cabot. Chuck Sievertson, ABC News.
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5: Thunderstorms likely this afternoon. Otherwise, cloudy skies expected. Daytime highs approaching 62. Cloudy skies expected again tonight. Thunderstorms likely. Lows level off around 60. Daytime highs approaching 71. Tomorrow, a mix of clouds and sun. From the Weatherology Weather Center, I'm meteorologist Paul Frombley.
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7: 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I think he would tell the senators on the floor, depart from me, for I was hungry and you cut my food assistance. 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
11: 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It's 800-941-SEAN. This Monday, if you want to be a part of the program, it's always an honor, a privilege, and pleasure to have on Mark Halperin. I like to remind people that back in 2024, Mark and I had many conversations. It seemed like we were like the only two people that were following the one metric that mattered, which was in the lead-up to the 24 election, and that was just making a comparison between early voting in 2020 versus 2024, Republicans had a massive advantage. I'm looking at things 50 days from now for this midterm that I don't think most people are looking at. Mike Johnson has over $400 million that he's going to be spending on congressional races. Tim Scott, as the head of the NRSC, has over $400 million for Senate candidates. President Trump has a war chest of over $800 million. And as Mark Halperin points out in a post that he put out, is that Elon Musk and his people are now talking about spending a lot of money in Texas and anywhere at least $50 million up to $200 million just for Texas between now and Election Day. I still, 50 days out, cannot with any degree of certainty tell you how this election is going to end. I think Reince Priebus had a very, very powerful observation. He thinks that this election, in the end, that control of the House and Senate may literally be up to 100,000 votes. That might be the margin of difference. The get-out-the-vote effort of Republicans has improved dramatically since 2024. Republican registration, similarly, has gone up dramatically. But it's going to be a turnout election. The radical base of the left is motivated, but our establishment Democrats, they seem to be withholding their money, which might be an indication they don't like the shift in the party. And what does that mean come 50 days from now? I just don't have the full answer, but I'm looking anecdotally at all this other data. And maybe Mark has more insight than me. He's the editor-in-chief of Two-Way. Sir, how are you? Welcome back.
12: Sean, I agree with so much you just said. You stole so many of my points. I just have a few to add. But I'll tell you, I'm at the airport now, and I'm wearing a T-shirt. In the front, it says Hannity was right. In the back, it says Hannity was wrong. So I'm heading.
11: You are not wearing that T-shirt, but it's the thought that counts, Mark. If you're wearing that T-shirt, that puts you, you might as well put a big L on the front and back. Loser.
12: Look, everything you said, I agree with, and I'll just add a few more. I'll put a finer point on one thing. We've never had a campaign where one side had over $1.5 billion more not $1.5 billion to spend, $1.5 billion more than the other side. And although some people in our business say money doesn't matter as much as it used to, that's a big delta. Number two, there's a weakness on the Democratic candidates. Karl Rove and others will tell you, any professional, candidate quality matters. And while Republicans have some weak candidates as well, Democrats in some of these key race House and Senate races have weak candidates. Number three, this is a year when not every Democrat's a socialist, but the difference, as Gavin Newsom said the other day, on a lot of issues between the socialists and the non-socialists aren't that big. So all those factors lead you to have to look closely, and I'm doing a lot of reporting on that this week. When Mike Johnson says we're going to increase our total in the House, how real is that? The factors you mentioned and I just mentioned, along with get out the vote, along with voter registration, I think it's plausible. We got to look more at it. On the other hand, the environment's horrible, and there are a lot of Democrats who are in a strong position, like in Kansas, because the president's approval rating is so low.

0: because it is a midterm. So it's the most confusing and difficult to analyze midterm I've covered. I want to see in 2 weeks what happens when some of this money on negative ads is spent.
1: Well, I want to see that as well. There's also a phenomenon unfolding before our eyes. I'd love your take on it. Well, one is that Rasmussen has a poll out. Now, first of all, before I even give the poll out, it says 30% of people are still undecided going into the final 50 days. But the polling has been so atrocious, Mark. I mean, El-Sayed was supposed to win by 20 points in Michigan. He won by a point. Francesca Hung was supposed to win. There were polls had her up by 30. Many polls had her up by 20 points. She lost by 3,000 votes. How is it possible the polling can be that atrocious?
0: Well, I'm a dissenter on this point of view. I don't think the polling was atrocious. In those two races, which are the ones that are often cited, in the Wisconsin race, the last 2 weeks were spent with her doing a horrible job and with the popular governor carrying Mr. Crowley around on his back saying, vote for this guy. Those polls were done before that dynamic. So I don't think the polls were wrong there. Her number ended up right where they had her. It's just Crowley consolidated the vote in Michigan. Same.
1: Wait a minute, but the final polls leading into Election Day had her up by 20.
0: But they were 2 weeks, most of the, like, with one exception, all those polls were done before she cratered in all the stuff about Thanksgiving, all the stuff about the consolidation of other candidates getting out, and the governor saying, if you want to stop socialism, vote for Crowley. So look at her number in the final polls and look at the number she actually got. All that happened was Crowley consolidated the vote. It's the same as Trump in 2016 versus Clinton. Clinton was ahead in the final polls, but her number was basically what it was. And Trump consolidated and got all those undecideds. So I think polling's bad. Polling in primaries is bad. But in the two cases you cite, I respectfully dissent. The polling wasn't that good. Now, why are polls bad? You still have pollsters doing adults, not just registered voters, let alone likely voters. Who's a likely voter in this election? Is it a young socialist? Is it an older moderate? Is it a middle-aged conservative? If you don't know who the likely voters are, it doesn't matter how good a pollster you are, you're not going to get a solid number. So I tell people I wouldn't pay much attention to the polls except for the ones done by campaigns that are well done and well financed, and they know how to find likely voters.
1: Yeah, but you know what? That's information that we get that we're usually told not to share. And I think we probably get the same polling on a fairly regular basis. And those, look, there's no doubt it's not the best environment for anybody, to be very blunt, in terms of running, but the American people are going to decide. What makes this, what creates uncharted waters here is the extent to which one party is clinging to the left. One little phenomenon that stands out in my mind is establishment Democrats, the donor class, are not going with their candidates. Have you noticed that?
0: Absolutely. There's no equivalent, not just to Elon, but if you look at the charts that some folks have done, who are the biggest donors, they're almost all on the right. And that's different than what you cited before, the Johnson pot of money, the Thune pot of money, the Trump pot of money, the Elon pot of money. Now, the one thing the Democrats have, particularly in the Senate races, is they're doing a much better job, as they have for the last few cycles, in raising those low dollar contributions. So they don't have as much big money, but they've got more small money. And that's valuable in some ways, more valuable because of the way different entities get charged for TV ad time. So the money discrepancy, though, is massive. And it's a fascinating thing that the Democratic billionaires and millionaires are not totally sitting it out, but they're not coming to the rescue here so far. And Democratic efforts to say, hey, look, Elon's given all this money. So far as we know, that is not pried loose the billionaires on the left.
1: Let me ask you about somebody like Tallarico and how telling this may be in your mind and how you analyze this. When AOC went on one of the Sunday programs and said that was woke 1.0 crazy, to me, that was an indication is that they're making a pivot, that their internal polling is showing them that being woke and crazy is not going to sell well with the electorate. It's certainly a part of their base itself. It motivates them. And then to watch a guy like Six Gender Tallarico, you know, now backing off that comment, or that God is non-binary in that comment, or saying that I always think of myself as a Christian who hates Christianity, and he's flipping and flopping and flailing. But he's doing this after he was clinging and defending those positions for the longest period of time. He's doing it in the final, just in the last week and a half. It tells me that's a sign of desperation on their part.
0: Doubt. The

0: this isn't an accident. We, as we say in Texas, when you see a turtle on a fence post, you know it didn't get there by itself. AOC was kind of the canary in the coal mine, and now you see Tallarico saying, "Oh, I spoke inartfully," or "Of course, I never should have said that." We'll see what the voters say.
1: No, my favorite was my math was off, my arithmetic was off on gender.
0: He's had a bunch of.
1: I've been trying to get an answer. What are the other four genders? I know two.
0: It's hard to know. Here at LaGuardia, I just see two.
1: Well, you think you see two. You might see many more, but you just don't know.
0: Exactly.
1: So, but what do you, but it is now, it's clear, you know, Bernie Sanders said, oh, no, but nobody supports defunding the police. I'm like, it's right there on the DSA website.
0: Yeah.
1: The whole thing is still up there, and I'm predicting that's going to be taken down in probably a short period of time.
0: Yeah, I don't know if they can control the DSA. There's some true believers there, but there's no doubt that a lot of these candidates recognize that these are not winnable general election positions. Now, in the case of Texas, Tallarico can flip-flop on positions. Paxton can't change, you know, his history. He can't change some of the things that he's done and been alleged to have done that have turned off some of the voters in that state. So everybody's going to look at the negative ads against him and decide how to adjust. Tallarico, we'll see. He's a silver-tongued guy, and maybe he'll convince the voters of Texas that his new positions are his positions.
1: You think the people in Texas are going to vote for somebody in a cattle state that is running a vegan campaign that's against drilling in an oil state like Texas, that is telling Texans that he believed in six genders and that God is non-binary and championing the right of men to play women's sports? You think that can fly in Texas? Put aside any flaws you might see in Ken Paxton, as the president pointed out last week at the Dallas convention.
0: John, if this were a normal race, any of those 20 things Tallarico has said would drive him out of the race. He wouldn't have a chance. The fact that he does, so far at least, when Texans have heard about these allegations for a while, leads you to believe that it may be survivable. It doesn't make any sense that this is the guy who's going to break several generations of a losing streak of Democrats, but because he's running against a weak Republican and because of the changing demographics there and because of the money up until now, he's in it. And most polls have him slightly ahead. Let's see what happens now. There's big money, not just from Elon in Texas, but from Thune, from the president. Let's see as Texans learn about this stuff more than they did before when those ads were not on broadcast television around the clock. Let's see what those statements do. It defies logic that someone who said those things could be elected in Texas.
1: I see 27 House races that I would argue are potentially up for grabs. I see anywhere between 7 and 9 Senate races that are potentially up for grabs. If you had to make a prediction, obviously, I don't even feel it's a fair question, but where does the House go? Where do you see the Senate going? Where do you see state by state with Senate races?
0: Today, I see plus 20 for the Democrats, but I want to see when these negative ads run. I just think it's too soon to say, but today it'd be plus 20. And on the Senate, I think it'd be plus 3, which would leave them short of a majority. I think they're going to lose either Michigan or New Hampshire, which are Democratic held seats. And then they have to win 5 Republican seats. And unless it's a tidal wave against the Republicans, I don't see that happening.
1: All right, quick break. Right back. More with Mark Halperin on the other side. Then your calls are coming up. 800-941-SEAN is our number. Mark is the editor-in-chief of Two Way. As we talk about the midterms, 50 days to go, the single most important election. This decides whether one party wins and shreds your Constitution. Can't say it any more succinctly than that. Quick break. More with Mark on the other side as we continue.
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1: To mark the 25th anniversary of 9/11/01, the Tunnel to Towers Foundation, they are embarking on the most comprehensive commemoration in their history, one that honors the past, serves those in need today, and educates the generations of tomorrow. 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

0: burglary last December. A Rochester man who was convicted of a drug dealing offense 3 years ago has now accepted a plea agreement in a 2025 case involving a drug bust in Rochester that resulted in the seizure of a significant quantity of cocaine. 38-year-old Mason Zill has agreed to enter a guilty plea to a third-degree drug possession charge in exchange for the dismissal of a first-degree drug sales charge and a count of second-degree drug possession. The State Patrol responded to a pair of injury crashes on I-90 near Austin and Albert Lee yesterday. An 86-year-old man from Fairmont suffered non-life-threatening injuries when the vehicle he was in rolled into the median just north of Albert Lee around 2:30 p.m. The other crash was reported around 9:15 p.m. and involved a car that collided with a deer, resulting in non-life-threatening injuries to a 30-year-old Austin woman. And a 70-year-old Michigan man, missing for a week on Isle Royale in Lake Superior, has been found alive. Craig Berg disappeared during a solo hiking trip and failed to catch his scheduled ferry off the island on September 5th. Backpackers located him on Saturday. He was suffering from hypothermia but was alert. For more local news, go to KROCnews.com.
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0: 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And when you order, make sure you write when they ask, how did you hear about us? Tell them your friend Sean Hannity sent you. And remember this, there's no safe like Simply Safe. All right, the world is going nuts out there. I noticed pothole Pete Buttigieg, who has his eyes on running for 2028 in the Democratic Party nomination, wants to make sure that the radical socialists that control his party, that he is in good stead with them, calls for packing the Supreme Court with not one, not two, not three, not four, not five, but six more justices that I guess if he's elected, he would get to appoint. Here's what he said.
1: Some Democrats like former Vice President Kamala Harris have called to expand the court. As you know, in the past, you've even supported increasing the number of justices from 9 to 15. As we sit here today, Mr. Secretary, do you support adding seats to the Supreme Court and how many?
2: Yes, I talked about this years ago when I was running for president. At the time, it was a pretty lonely position. People were looking at me funny when I was talking about reforming the Supreme Court. I think with the years that have come in between, a lot more people are onto that idea because it has become a nakedly partisan institution. And I want to be clear, the idea is not to just add justices for its own sake. The idea is to reform the institution to make it less partisan.
0: Less partisan. Meanwhile, he would only put lunatics like him on the court. So it would be the most partisan it ever was. It's their way to shred the Constitution. It's their way to get power at any cost. Just like you would no longer, they'd abolish the Senate and they would eliminate your ability to elect a president. It's in writing. It's on the DSA website. The DSA controls the Democratic Party. One interesting side note, I noticed that Karen Bass, L.A. mayor, was asked if she would endure the no-show governor Gavin Newsom for president. Listen to this.
3: Am I right that Gavin Newsom did endorse you in your re-election bid?
4: Mm-hmm.
3: He went to South Carolina. He's thinking about running for president.
4: Yes.
3: Are you prepared to endorse him for president of the United States?
4: Oh, my. It is way too early. Way too early.
3: Has he talked to you about that at all?
4: No, not at all.
0: No, not at all. Of course, they were, you know, comrades in arms when it came to the Pacific Palisades Highway. Imagine you have predictable wildfires. Pretty much they happen on a yearly basis, on an annual basis. And you would think somebody had enough common sense to get rid of the kindling. There's a whole science of forestry. You can get a degree in it in multiple universities. It's the science of forestry. Democrats love to lecture us on science, follow the science, except they don't follow the science of forestry. You would think when you have predictable wildfires and predictable Santa Ana winds, these are strong winds. They happen multiple times a year. If they happen during one of the wildfires, well, the Pacific Palisades is a predictable result. You think you might have fire hydrants prepared for such an occurrence. And you might have water and reservoirs for such an occurrence, and they had neither. And here it is over a year and a half later, and people can't get permits to build their own homes. It's insane. All right, it's Martine. Is that it? In Texas. Martine, how are you? Glad you called.
5: Hi, Deshaun. This is Martine from San Antonio, but I'm actually down today down in RGV.
0: Yes, sir.
5: So I think you frequented in the past. I had a couple of points. One point and then more of a question. The first one is, I'm a director for one of the companies that we support, the detention centers that we have for the illegals. And I just wanted to call in and kind of clarify a couple of things. The media has been kind of, painting this as something very, very negative. And I'm here to let you know that some of these, all of these detention centers are top quality. These folks, these illegal migrants, are getting the best of service. They get a clean facility. They get clean showers. They get a tennis courts. basketball courts. They have lobbies.

0: where they can watch TV. They get three meals a day, and these are nutritionally balanced meals. So it's fallacy as far as when you hear people saying, oh, they're inhumane conditions. No, that's not the case. These people have not only these facilities clean for them, so they don't have to do any work, but they even have their clothes washed. There's even shoe washing stations where employees will take care of their shoes, making sure that they have clean everything. So I'm just here to kind of hopefully clear up the misconception that people have about these migrant camps. And really the thing that infuriates me the most working at these centers is the fact that these type of centers could easily house our homeless, our disabled veterans, or any veterans that are having, you know, drug addiction problems or alcoholism. These would be ideal centers. But instead of using these centers to house American citizens, we're using them to house illegal. So, you know, that's it provides employment for me, but it's also a little frustrating knowing that we do have the solution to cure homelessness, and we're just not moving in that direction. So that was my first point.
1: I've always been a believer that if you have problems in your neighborhood with homelessness, and I've always used the same example because it's the most applicable. You know, Nancy Pelosi, San Francisco, represented the same district for decades, and she lives in a multi-million dollar mansion in some gated community. All right, good for her and her husband and the phenomenal success that they've had in the stock market, which raises a lot of questions in a lot of people's minds. I mean, the fact that people follow her financial reports as a means of investing is all I need to know about her high level of success, outperforming the markets by a very high percentage. But put that aside. If you go 1 mile in one direction away from her house, again, with very wealthy neighbors, you have one of those outdoor drug dens where people, you can see syringes all over the streets, people shooting up, right? In broad daylight, people defecating in the streets, urinating in the streets, dying in the streets. It's a mile away from her house. You go a mile in the other direction away from the drug den, and that's where her office is. And here's what I don't understand. They're wealthy. Why don't they start, you know, a fund and say, well, we're going to put up $1 million, $2 million, which according to their net worth statements would be, you know, a rounding error for them. And then knock on the door of every one of their neighbors and say, would you be willing to contribute money? We want to build a center for the homeless people that are living a mile away from us. And we'd like to provide showers and a couple of meals a day and maybe some drug counseling for the people using drugs and see if we can't help these people out. But that's not something that she's ever thought of. And the reason is, and what I conclude is, their liberals are only generous with our money, other people's money, not their own.
0: Well, part of the problem, Sean, is that they're hypocrites, they're corrupt, and they're evil. When you have people that are just flat out lying in front of the camera, knowing that what they're spewing is flat out lies, that's evil. And I really love the fact that I hear you always calling out evil. There is, it's a battle between good and evil. If they were truly good, you're absolutely right. They would be doing something about these problems because for any problem, there's always a solution, and the solution is right there. They're just not moving on it, or it's not convenient to them, or it's just not serving their purpose. But as a matter of fact, you made me realize if you're interested, I just thought about this, you know, maybe forward my contact information to President Trump and have him call me or my company, and we'll put together some sort of plan to start battling this homelessness.
1: Listen, I think you should pass on the good work that you're doing and use it as a model that others can duplicate. Martine, appreciate you, man. Thank you. 800-941-SEAN, our number. John is in Gavin Newsom's communist utopia of California. What's up, John? How are you?
2: I'm well. How are you?
1: I'm good. What's going on? What could I do for you? It says you disagree with me. What is it?
2: Well, I know Talafrico is a freak. And yes, he has a lot of things to say. But I think he should back off of the one about God is non-binary.

0: because...
1: Well, he did that last week.
0: Yeah, I know, but here's why. My kid, I'm canceled, and I got knucklehead kids who, you know, I've learned now about all this non-binary stuff. He's not wrong. He was being provocative, but I wouldn't beat that horse. He says enough other stupid things that I just wouldn't go at that one.
1: Well, he's taken on a lot, and to watch him, you know, he defended all of it for the longest period of time. And, you know, Tallarico says Jesus Christ would walk into the Senate and tell conservatives to part from me, you know, and condemn them for cutting food stamps and Medicaid, which they've never done, cutting out waste, fraud, and abuse. Jesus would denounce deportations. He would flip the desks because they failed. And he uses the Bible to justify everything he says. But then he claims, I think of myself as a Christian who hates Christianity, and that there are six genders, not two genders, but he can never name the four of them, and he stuck to that for the longest period of time. You know, what if we ran the world? What if we ran our world like we run a kindergarten classroom? Because at the end of the day, aren't we just really big kindergartners? Well, maybe he is. Speak for himself. And I got a kick out of him saying, you know, all of my money comes from hardworking Texans. He said that while he was on a trip raising money from wealthy elites in California.
0: But you're right. Go after him for that. But the non-binary thing, just drop that one. The rest of it, I'm with you.
1: Well, if he's gonna speak from the pulpit the way he often does, and he's gonna lecture us on Jesus the way he does. I think we can hold him accountable for what he's saying about it. And I think he's nuts. And I'm hoping that the people of Texas understand how nuts he is before they go vote. Anyway, John, got to roll, man. Appreciate it. All right, quick break. Right back. Your call's coming up on this Monday. 800-941-SHAWN. Our number if you want to be a part of the program.
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8: From ABC News, I'm Lindsay Davis, anchor Prime streaming weeknights on ABC News Live. Amid a public debate today between government and business leaders about slowing down artificial intelligence to make sure it's safe, House Speaker Mike Johnson says lawmakers need to act, but they need to make sure that the U.S. is the leader on AI.
9: I called for a meeting of the platform providers. I think the president is going to summon everyone together, probably at the White House. I expect that happens into this week or early next week. That hasn't been scheduled yet, but it's in process.
8: More from ABC's Elizabeth Schulze.
10: Anthropic and OpenAI say they will put in place third-party monitors to evaluate the safety of their platforms. Anthropic is also calling for legislation that would force the companies to be more transparent, but they are not saying that they will stop releasing new AI models.
8: ABC's Karen Travers is at the White House.
11: President Trump on Monday said he is the best guardrail to protect against artificial intelligence, writing on his social media platform that the only barriers to the technology should be a, quote, strong and smart president. He went on to claim there is a, quote, sick conspiracy against AI and data centers and said this benefits China.
8: President Trump says Ukraine and Russia have agreed not to target each other's energy facilities, blaming record high diesel prices on that war. But no confirmation from Russia, and Ukraine's president says he'd agree only if Russia is on board. On diesel, Gas Buddy senior analyst Patrick DeHaan.
12: The next time consumers go to the grocery store, the next time they buy something online, they will likely be noticing an impact of a trickle-down effect.
8: A group of Democratic-led cities and states are suing the Trump administration over a new rule that would give immigration officials more discretion to deny entry or green cards to immigrants who claim public benefits, however briefly, including school meals, health insurance, or food stamps. New York Mayor Zoran Mamdani.
13: Nothing about this rule will reduce waste or keep Americans safer or improve New Yorkers' lives. It is simply a vehicle for confusion and a vehicle for cruelty.
8: Wall Street major indexes closed lower. 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
15: A Russian oligarch with ties to Vladimir Putin allegedly contributed hundreds of thousands of dollars for Donald Trump Jr.'s wedding earlier this year at an exclusive island in the Bahamas, says a new report from ProPublica. The White House and a spokesperson for Trump Jr. referenced an Instagram post from his new wife, which doesn't dispute that the Russian paid for part of the celebration. Mahmoud Khalil, the Columbia grad student detained by ICE last year, is filing a lawsuit against the university, citing failure to keep him safe. Saying it's conducting a review of the latest measles death in the state, the Pennsylvania Department of Health. ABC's Peter Harlambu says the victim,
16: 40-year-old, who officials say wasn't vaccinated against the disease. After the state confirmed 2 measles-associated deaths last month, Health Secretary Robert F. Kennedy Jr. claimed the state refused to share information with the federal government and alleged without evidence that Governor Josh Shapiro fabricated the deaths to

0: score political points. Shapiro has argued that RFK Jr.'s skepticism of vaccines is worsening the outbreak.
1: Bob Mackie, the famed Hollywood costume designer, is dead at 87. He once was asked how he'd like to be remembered.
2: I don't know. I hope people think, you know, he was a damn good designer. That would be nice, you know. But they'll probably say, you know, he's the guy that did the curtain rod and the belly button dresses. What are you going to do?
1: Chuck Sievertson, ABC News.
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0: I often wonder, what would Jesus do if he visited the U.S. Senate? I think he would tell the senators on the floor, depart from me, for I was hungry and you cut my food assistance. I was sick and you kicked me off Medicaid.
1: Thank you for asking about healthcare. All you in the press, you hear these folks are talking about healthcare. Stop asking me about a streamer in California. Go ahead.
2: 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T-minus 50 days until Election Day.

0: 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Coming up next, our final news roundup and information overload hour.
1: All right, news roundup and information overload hour. 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You want to be a part of the program, we'll get to your calls coming up. It's 800-941-SEAN if you want to join us. Trace Gallagher is a good friend of mine. Of course, he is the host and anchor of Fox News at Night. It's a hit show on Fox. He's a chief breaking news correspondent. How many years have you been at Fox? Because I'm now finishing my 30th.
2: I'm with you, Sean. You and I are originals. I was here on day one, 30 years ago. So we're celebrating the same anniversary next month. In fact, I was telling the story in the book about Roger Ailes, the first time I met Roger, Sean, and I walked into his office and he sat me down and said he didn't like curly hair. I thought he wasn't going to hire me because he said curly hair doesn't translate to television. And so yes, it's been 30 years. And yes, I did get the job. So there you go.
1: You know, I had no idea. I've been reading your book. I had no idea. Number one, you attended John Wooden's legendary basketball camp, one. And I had no idea, earthly idea, that you were a professional water skier. And even taught Jimmy Buffett the sport. That's a part of your life I have no knowledge of, zero.
2: Well, we should say I tried to teach Jimmy Buffett.
1: Was it his fault or yours?
2: It might have been. It might have been boat driver error. It might have been my fault. But I would take the blame for it. But no, he didn't. He never. And he might have been. He might have gone on and learned it. But certainly wasn't for me. We tried and we failed. But yes, I was a professional water skier for 5 years, and I was in these water ski shows, which were at SeaWorld and Marine World and Six Flags Great Adventure in New Jersey, and you know, they were all over the country. And we would do these water ski shows. And the more you would do these shows, the more things you could do, the more money you'd make. So I could do front flips and it was $25. And you do back flips, it's $25 a week. Back barefooting, $25 a week. So you tried to learn as much as you. I mean, I killed myself trying to learn these things. There's a story in the book about me learning front flips. And every time I would underturn one, under rotate one, the skis would hit me in the back of the butt. And when you're learning these things, you have to do about 100 of them before you ski away. So at one point, my butt was so bruised that I had to use the styrofoam.
1: I find it funny. I was a hockey player and I was a great skier, so I didn't have a problem, you know, getting up on water skis. Doing this type of thing that you can do at your level is just beyond any comprehension that I ever could understand. You know, I watch these kids now in these skate parks and they're doing backflips and holding on. And, you know, the same with, snowboarding. I watch these kids do that sport. I'm stunned by it and I'm shocked they don't get hurt more.
2: It's kind of amazing to me because the stuff that we were doing, Sean, you know, 40 years ago, the stuff that we were doing in water ski shows, that's basic stuff that everybody does now. I mean, we were doing stuff that nobody was doing, and we invented these different tricks and different things to do. And now these kids are doing double back. They're doing twisting back flips. You're like, this crazy stuff that happens. Everything kind of evolves, and same with water skiing. These kids are just so much better today than we were then. Back then, you know, people thought it was amazing and unique. And I guess it was for that time.
1: It really was. You know, one thing that you also reference in the book, and it is the same thing I have, a sense of gratitude, appreciation.

0: and that we get to do what we do every day. My passion for what I do is not gotten less. It grows more every day. I really can't explain it to people, but you know, some people are asking me, well, you do a 3-hour radio show, 1-hour TV show. Why did you add a podcast to your life? I'm like, because I wanted, I volunteered for it. I signed up for it. I want to do it, love doing it. And to me, it's just, you know, it's a dream come true. And I always thought throughout my career that I was doing my last show. Did you have that same feeling?
1: Yeah. Well, I mean, you kind of, one of the things for you, Sean, and you could help me is it's, you know, you're great at this stuff. So it's enjoyable when you're great at things. You know, it's like you have a passion.
0: I don't look at myself that way, to be very blunt, but okay, I'll take it as a compliment.
1: I mean, you really are. You're great at this stuff. You have been for so many years. And hell, when I was, you know, I would listen to the radio long before we started working together at Fox. It's one of those things where, you know, people, but you had to learn it somewhere, Sean. You had to follow somebody's. This whole book is about how did Sean Hannity become Sean Hannity? Who is the one that gave you the wisdom? Who's the one that gave you the guidance that kind of sent you in the right direction? That's kind of what these stories are all about. And that's kind of the fascinating part about this book is it's about wisdom that you accept or you don't accept. And, you know, how it can be life-changing. And that's the whole thing is, I know if you were writing a book, you would say, this person is the guy or woman that actually changed my life because it was their confidence, it was their guidance, it was their, you know, ideas that got me to where I am.
0: You know, the one thing I would say is, yes, there have been so many people in my life that have influenced my life. And I always love to read self-help books, obviously starting with the Bible and The Purpose-Driven Life and The Road Less Traveled and People of the Lie. And I read everything I can get my hands on. Mm-hmm. The one thing about broadcasting that I have found, and I wonder if you can relate to this, my advice is to find your authentic voice and stick with it. Because that at that point, you are offering the most you possibly can to your audience. Did you find the same thing?
1: Yes. And I mentor some of these young correspondents that we have on the network, Sean. And I say the same thing. I say, listen, nobody can ever or will ever do you better than you. So quit trying to be somebody else and be you because you're authentic. You know, you can become better at what you do. You can become a better you, but nobody quit. You cannot mimic somebody else. And yes, the whole thing is when I was younger and, you know, I started in Yuma, Arizona, and then went to Boise, Idaho, and then to Las Vegas, and then to Florida, and then to, you know, so I've done the rounds just like you have. And everywhere there's somebody in that market that you look up to and you try to emulate. And it's fine to emulate people, but you can't mimic them. You cannot try to be them. And so it's very good advice to say you have to be you. You have to be kind of, you know, I got three jobs in my life, Sean, because I reminded somebody. I had never met Shepard Smith, but I reminded them of Shepard Smith. So when I was in Florida, I got a job in Florida because I reminded them of a guy who was just leaving that station to go to Miami, Florida, Shepard Smith. I got the job here at Fox News because I reminded them of Shepard Smith. And so I had never met him prior to the Florida thing, so it wasn't like I was mimicking him, but people kind of adopted different styles of doing television because of the guidance that we got from some of the, you know, the news directors and some of the vice presidents who were teaching news. You know, teaching you to walk and talk, teaching you to do different things. And so we just kind of came up through the same system and, you know, didn't know each other, but there were a group of us that came up through the same system that all had similar styles.
0: What do you think about the news that we're covering today? I keep saying these are uncharted waters. And by that, I mean that this, I'm not trying to drag you into a political debate, but we've never had one party go so hard in one direction or be co-opted by a group of people that in no way recognize the former establishment party positions, everything from foreign policy to domestic policy. You know, I never thought when I started out I'd be debating issues like men playing women's sports, for example.
1: Right. Yeah. I mean, and that's the whole thing is I don't know why we have this kind of atmosphere where these 80-20

0: 20 issues are gaining more and more traction. I mean, 80% of the country is against biological males and female sports. That's just the way it is. Almost all of the polling mirrors that. And yet you have more and more people on the left are saying, no, they agree with that. And you think that's just not common sense. That's not the takeaway from this. You see this democratic socialist agenda and you think this is crazy stuff. And even some of the, you know, at least some of the more moderate Democrats are pointing it out, like, this is nonsense. We cannot allow this. But you have most of the Democrats saying, oh, no, we're a big tent. We're a big happy family. It has gone so far to the left. I mean, it's not just biological males and female sports, right? You talk about this hatred for ICE. In California, they're pushing the law, Sean, that they are not going to allow former ICE members of ICE to become law enforcement officers in the state of California. That's going to be a law. You look at people in the eye and you think these people have saved countless lives by taking criminals off the street. And now you're going to penalize them. You're going to target them. You're going to target federal law enforcement from becoming state law enforcement because you don't like the ideology. That's how far left it's got. That is insanity. I mean, this applies to somebody who worked as a clerical worker in ICE in an office would not be allowed to take a job in law enforcement in California. That is, it's crazy.
1: All right, quick break. More with my friend, my colleague, Trace Gallagher. Of course, he is the host of Fox News at Night. He has a new book out. Turns out they were right all along. 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More with Trace on the other side. 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

0: a firearm endangering safety. It's alleged that Hershberger fired a shot during a confrontation at his property early Saturday morning that resulted in a non-life-threatening injury to a man from Arkansas. Court records indicate that Hershberger was convicted of second-degree burglary last December. A Rochester man who was convicted of a drug-dealing offense 3 years ago has now accepted a plea agreement in a 2025 case involving a drug bust in Rochester that resulted in the seizure of a significant quantity of cocaine. 38-year-old Mason Zill has agreed to enter a guilty plea to a third-degree drug possession charge in exchange for the dismissal of a first-degree drug sales charge and a count of second-degree drug possession. The State Patrol responded to a pair of injury crashes on I-90 near Austin and Albert Lee yesterday. An 86-year-old man from Fairmont suffered non-life-threatening injuries when the vehicle he was in rolled into the median just north of Albert Lee around 2:30 p.m., The other crash was reported around 9:15 p.m. and involved a car that collided with a deer, resulting in non-life-threatening injuries to a 30-year-old Austin woman. And a 70-year-old Michigan man, missing for a week on Isle Royale in Lake Superior, has been found alive. Craig Berg disappeared during a solo hiking trip and failed to catch his scheduled ferry off the island on September 5th. Backpackers located him on Saturday. He was suffering from hypothermia, but was alert. For more local news, go to KROCnews.com.
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0: Okay, it's not sauce. 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It's pasta sauce.
1: They will
0: sauce.
1: Now when they get Silver Palette.
0: Oh, my word. 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If they don't have it, if it's not in the, you know, usual aisle, look in the health food aisle. You might find it there because it is healthier. Abdul El-Sayed refusing to answer questions about his association again with Hassan Piker. Listen.
2: Voters in your state who are concerned about your relationship with Piker. You have condemned anti-Semitism, but not called out his rhetoric directly. Why not?
3: Weijia, with all due respect, this is the third time you've asked about a Twitch streamer in California. I've done four events in Michigan this week. You know what didn't come up? Twitch streamers in California. You know what did come up? Grocery prices. The fact that people can't see a doctor. The worry that they have about the quality of air and water. I'm not interested in having a conversation about streamers in California because they are not raising the prices of gas and groceries. I'm more interested in having a conversation about tariff policies and trade wars we shouldn't be fighting, about hot wars with Iran, about AI, which I know we were supposed to talk about right now. So let's actually talk about the issues that are affecting people instead of getting distracted by whatever the president says we should be talking about.
0: And he later tells the press, stop asking about some streamer in California. Some streamer in California that says that it was, in fact, Abdul El-Sayed himself that asked them to go out and campaign for him. Give me a break. Anyway, let's get one other thing about this. Mike Rogers has a new ad out. And Todd Beamer's father, remember Todd Beamer, Flight 93, Let's Roll? Well, he's the father of Todd Beamer. David Beamer is his name, taking aim at El-Sayed's association with Hassan Piker, who, of course, infamously said, that America deserved 9/11. Listen.
4: 9/11 was an horrific incident. It was perpetrated by enemies of America. When I hear anyone suggest America deserved 9/11, my question is, who would say that? An American wouldn't say that. A citizen, I guess, has free will and a right to say that. An American would not.
0: And this election doesn't matter. I think it does, and it's happening in no time at all. I mean, I can't express the urgency I feel. I'm trying. It's 50 days away. 50 days is going to fly by, and it's going to be election day. And I'm just hoping that people are waking up. Oh, football season's, I don't care that football season started. Football compared to, you know, the future of America, because that's what's hanging in the balance here. It's not just Democrat, Republican, red, blue, conservative, liberal. It's not. This is fundamentally upending the Constitution, our founders, our framers. It's shredding the Constitution, their stated principles. All right, Jorge is in my free state of Florida. Jorge, hi, how are you? Glad you called.
5: Hello, Sean. Jorge here. Thanks for the opportunity to share my views with you. I'm a proud Cuban-American, live in Trinity, which is in the Tampa Bay area. Used to be a Democrat when I lived in Fairfax County, Virginia. Now I am a Republican in the free state of Florida.
0: Well, I hope you stay that way. I saw that Ron DeSantis supporting Byron Donalds, so I think Byron will be a great governor. And, the best thing that every interview I've done with Byron, he talks about keeping the DeSantis legacy alive and building on it, which I think is perfect. Anyway, what else is on your mind today?
5: So just wanted to throw a few numbers here, because I used to work in the government and handle a lot of stats. According to the 2026 figures, The white population in the U.S. is 50.

0: 67.8%. The Hispanic population is 70 million or 21%. So looking at it as a voter, I can see that in order for the Republican Party to win future elections, they better do whatever they need to do to keep the Hispanics in their tent. So having said that, Republicans naturally tend to preach promotions on qualifications, what we call the meritocracy. And I don't have a problem with that. But going by the meritocracy angle, if you put the qualifications of J.D. Vance next to Marco Rubio, Rubio rises to the top. So here's the point that I want to make. When I listen to different Fox News shows, there's a lot of anchors and hosts that automatically assume that J.D. Vance is going to be the 2028 GOP candidate. And I'm saying it's too early for that, and Hispanics are looking forward to seeing how the GOP handles the next candidate, and Rubio should be a top contender. Byron Donald.
1: Well, he already is a top contender. I mean, the two most mentioned names for 28, and I'm really focused on 26 and 50 days, but I know the day after Election Day, the 28 speculation and narratives will begin. And if you don't think I'm paying attention to it, you don't know me very well. I'm just watching and observing. And I'm going to do what I did back in 2015 with President Trump. And I'm going to vet the candidates myself, whoever's running. And I'm going to make a decision that is based on who best represents the conservative values that I have. And that's where Donald Trump had the biggest obstacle with me. And we spent many, many, I can't even count the number of hours on the phone discussing every single solitary issue before he ever announced that he was going to run for president. Then I'm going to look at something else. Can this person win? Now, if you look at electability and you look at their conservative positions, that's going to be the determining factor for me. It's going to be in my mind. I have my own Hannity primary process. When I supported Trump early in 15 and 16, I was excoriated by people saying that I'm not a conservative, which was laughable. But I withstood years of criticism on air. Ben Shapiro was a big critic. Glenn Beck was a huge critic, and so many others. And when I was predicting that Donald Trump would win in 2016, I remember, you know, looking at some of my colleagues at Fox, and they all thought I was nuts. When I was on the set in 2024, and I told everybody exactly how, and in the 9 o'clock hour, let me tell you how this night is going to unfold. It's going to be Donald Trump will soon call Georgia, North Carolina for him. He's going to win Arizona. There's no way mathematically he can lose. He probably will take Nevada, which meant at that hour, the only way Kamala could win was to sweep the blue wall of Pennsylvania, Wisconsin, and Michigan. And because I do my research and I was keeping up with early voting counts and making comparisons to 2020 and 2016, I knew there was no way mathematically she could win unless she had record day turnout in historically Democratic areas in Pennsylvania, Wisconsin, and Michigan. It didn't happen that day because I checked all day. So, and I left the set and everyone was looking at me like I had five heads on because I said, well, maybe some of you think I'm getting over my skis. I said, if I'm wrong, you can print up Hannity was wrong t-shirts. And then I walked off the set and went home. Went right back down to Florida. That's what I did.
0: Yeah, you know, one of the things when you look at, for example, the reorientation of the U.S. foreign policy to South America and Central America and the Caribbean, our own backyard, that's Rubio's doing. Because

0: And let me just say up front, I think they start out of the gate probably on equal footing. And I've been in the Oval Office with Secretary of State Rubio, Vice President Vance, and President Trump. And President Trump will sit there and say, so, Sean, who do you think should be the next president? Who do you think should run in 28 in front of both of them? And he does it to everybody that knows him. He puts him on the spot. I've been doing my own survey, but we're gonna deal with this in 50 days. It's a little early right now. Jorge, I do appreciate you. Yeah, Marco does speak fluent Spanish. I think that is a huge plus. I think he could expand a coalition that exists, and that will be a factor for him that I think is a you check a box for him that I don't think JD on that front can check. But, you know, we're going to look at everything. All right, back to our busy phones. James in Texas. God bless Texas. Enjoyed our time last week in Dallas. James, glad you called. Happy Monday.
1: Thank you.
0: What's on your mind today?
1: Okay, I had a couple of things. First off, with President Trump offering dividends, that's not really unusual. You know, Alaska offers dividends based on their income from their oil and gas. And there's also several other countries that do the same thing. So I didn't think that was...
0: Well, for people that don't know, what you're saying is profound, because not only do they not have a state income tax in Alaska, everybody shares in the wealth of the natural resources. And if you're a full-time Alaskan, you get a check every year from the state, which is pretty cool.
1: Right. So I didn't think that was weird for us to do the same thing in the lower 48 with income, I guess he's going to derive from his tariffs. And second thing I want to talk about was Iran. I don't know why they don't get the internet into Iran. To me, that's the most important thing, because the people there can never organize. They have no communication. The country's pretty big, so it'd be good if we get internet in there and they could talk amongst themselves and make plans as to what they might do to try to get rid of the regime that's in there right now.
0: And I know there has been attempts to get Starlink of Elon Musk in there. I know he's provided Starlink, for example, for Ukraine. And he does get involved. My understanding was that was being made available, or there was talks of it being made available. I just don't remember the final outcome of it. But I agree with you. The best thing that could happen, look, you can't win a revolution with a slingshot. I've said it many times. The reason 40 to 50,000 Iranians have been slaughtered is because they don't have the means to fight back. And the regime is that brutal and dark and evil that they kill their own citizens. So, you know, I've been saying from the beginning, I'd like to see the Iranian people get armed. It's proven more difficult than people imagined. I know some of the problems that they face, but I think you're dead on accurate about the need for that. I appreciate it, my friend. Last Friday was the 25th anniversary of America's darkest day, 9/11/01. And now that's when the Tunnel to Towers Foundation was born. They have been helping American heroes ever since. So in this 25th anniversary year of 9/11, we are honoring heroes like New York City Police Detective Eric Kalia. And Kalia is a Bensonhurst, Brooklyn native. He dreamed of being a police officer, fulfilled that dream by joining the NYPD, joined in 1994, worked his way up to the rank of detective in a short period of time, answered the call on September the 11th, serving at ground zero in the many months that followed. Sadly, in 2022, he was diagnosed with multiple cancers tied to his heroic service. 9/11 related illness is very real. And 5 months later, sadly, he passed away because of that illness. He survived by his wife, Marilyn, their two children. Now, to honor his life and service to his country and community, and your generosity allows the Tunnel to Towers Foundation, in this case, allowed them to pay off the mortgage on their family home through their Fallen First Responder Home Program. 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That is the secret sauce that makes this work. It's the letter T, the number 2, the letter T.org. The letter T, the number 2, the letter T.org for the Tunnel to Towers Foundation.

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0: Saudi oil pipeline will mostly be out of service for weeks following an attack last week, say two regional officials. Iran denies it was involved in the attack. Yemen's Houthi rebels, backed by Iran, have seized more oil-route strategic islands in the Red Sea. A group of Democratic-led cities and states are suing the Trump administration over a new rule that would give immigration officials more discretion to deny entry or green cards to immigrants who claim public benefits, however briefly, including school meals, health insurance, or food stamps. New York is leading the legal challenge, says Mayor Zoran Mamdani.
1: The federal government has waged a campaign of violence and terror. Unaccompanied children have been forced to navigate our judicial system alone. ICE has broken into our neighbors' homes, work sites, and schools, and it has targeted those who have come to our country in search of refuge and in search of opportunity.
0: New York mayor says the rule change would be cruel and people could die. You're listening to ABC News.
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5: Good afternoon. We're continuing to see areas of rain, including some heavy showers moving across southeastern Minnesota this afternoon. 54 degrees in downtown Rochester at 5:03. A Rochester man has been ordered to serve a 24-year prison sentence for a first-degree criminal sexual conduct conviction. 48-year-old Elijah Newbloom earlier entered a guilty plea to the charge in exchange for the dismissal of three other first-degree criminal sexual conduct charges. He was accused of sexually assaulting a juvenile girl beginning when she was 14 years old. Another Rochester man has been handed a 99-month prison sentence for repeatedly sexually abusing a young boy. An Olmsted County jury convicted 43-year-old Randy James Langworthy on two counts of second-degree criminal sexual conduct at the end of a trial held in May. He was accused of sexually assaulting the victim, who was under the age of 12, when the abuse began between June 2020 and October of 2021. Conditional bail was set at $100,000 today for a Preston man charged in connection with a weekend shooting at his home. 51-year-old Dennis Hirschberger was arraigned today on charges of second-degree assault, illegal possession of a firearm, threats of violence, and discharging a firearm endangering safety. It's alleged that Hirschberger fired a shot that left an Arkansas man with a non-life-threatening injury during a confrontation early Saturday morning. An Olmsted County judge has denied a request for a new trial in a high-profile civil lawsuit involving Mayo Clinic and a prominent Mayo Clinic physician. The legal team representing Dr. Michael Joyner filed the request for a new trial about a month after an Olmsted County jury rejected his claims that he was punished by Mayo Clinic for comments he made in media interviews. And a single vehicle crash this afternoon near Dodge Center sent an Austin man to St. Mary's Hospital with non-life-threatening injuries. The State Patrol says 60-year-old Douglas Adamson was driving a pickup truck south on Highway 56 when he lost control and it rolled into the ditch. That crash reported around 1:45 p.m. For more local news, go to krocnews.com. 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
6: Cloudy tonight with storms likely. Lows around 60. High of 71 tomorrow. Tomorrow night, 50. Sunshine mixed with clouds at times. Wednesday with daytime highs approaching 71. 75, slight chance for isolated rain showers Thursday. From the Weatherology Weather Center, I'm meteorologist Paul Trombley.

0: Winnipeg County. Good afternoon, Sheriff.
1: Good afternoon, Andy. Good to be with you.
0: Good to see you as well. Just on Friday, I know you participated in it, and the community held a pretty impressive memorial to the events that occurred 25 years ago, 9/11.
1: Yeah.
0: And you and I are among the shrinking number of people who were alive. Did you hear that statistic that worldwide 40% of the population wasn't born yet? And in the United States, it's 100 million.
1: Yeah, I read that the other day. That was just staggering. Yeah, I was really surprised to hear that so many people were not born yet 25 years ago, which you know, you don't always think of it that way.
0: And oh, like, yeah, the world keeps spinning. Yeah.
1: Wow. Yeah, it's it was a different place, you know, and I've had so many interviews over the last week or two because there aren't too many people left in our office that were here. Maybe only one or two others, actually. And it doesn't sound like there's too many RPD officers or firefighters that were working at that time here. So, I've had a lot of questions and a lot of conversations in the last week and a half about that.
0: And the event that was held Friday in downtown Rochester.
1: Yeah.
0: Obviously, we've had commemorations of 9/11, but I think this was the largest I can remember.
1: Yeah. Oh, absolutely. And it really wasn't. It was public facing in that sense, but it was really designed. So two things came to be out of it, or kind of got it initiated. The Minnesota Sheriff's Association decided to offer up that all 87 counties would try in their own way. Granted, there's some sheriffs around the state that don't have a 30-story building to climb up. There's a few that have 50 or whatever up in the metro, obviously. But figure out a way to, figure out how many steps it takes to get up to 110 flights and do it. And try to have every sheriff's office in the state participate. I don't know if that happened. That's for the MSA to figure out. But so that was the first deal. And that was kind of in June when the sheriff started kicking that around. So I went to the fire department here in Rochester and said, hey, the best building for us to kind of do this, and would you guys join in on it, is at Broadway Plaza. And I've known Scott Eggert, who manages that building, for a long time. Scott's super involved with veterans and the prison of war POW rides and motorcycle things and stuff. So when I got a hold of the fire department, Assistant Chief Caleb Fine said, oh, funny you should ask. We were just kicking that idea around. We were thinking we should do that on September 11th. And I'm like, well, all right, let's get her done. So I contacted the police department, and Lieutenant Lodemeyer was tabbed as the guy to kind of lead the charge on the RPD side. We got a hold of Broadway Plaza, and they said, yep, we're not going to let the public in. There's liability concerns at all levels, but
0: sure,
1: they certainly thought it was a great idea, and they fully supported the public safety folks to do it. So we did send the message out regionally as well. So any sheriffs that wanted to send people, or police departments that wanted to send people, or fire departments, they certainly could. And so that's what we did. And I don't have numbers right now. It's too early to tell, and it was too busy between then and now to talk that through. But it was a really good number. I'd say it probably close to 50 to 65, 70 public safety officers, firefighters, and deputies made the climb. And a good majority of them did the whole 110, and some, wow, because Broadway Plaza is 30 floors from the street level to the top. We're all types of people that like to finish things. So when you climbed it three times to get to your 90, and you needed 20 more, so you only had

0: to go to the 20th flight, but most people, including this one, myself, I got to 20 and I was at like 18, 19, and I'm like, well, I got one more to go. And I get to 20, and we had some volunteers at different floors just cheering people on, and had some extra water in case somebody wanted to drink a water or whatever, and a water bottle. And you get to that last one, so you get to the 110th, and you're like, ah, shoot, might as well go all the way back to the top again and do it again. So a lot of people did 120 flights. Really uplifting day, but also very somber. We had honor guard members from our three agencies that read all the names of all the public safety folks that died that day. I think it was 343 firefighters. I think it was 72 peace officers, but we had the names for only the Port Authority and the New York PD. We weren't able to locate the other 12 that were from some other federal agencies that were, you know, kind of just in the area, who obviously is, you know, regardless of who you are, if you're a licensed officer in an event of a tragedy like that, you go and you render aid and assist whatever you can. And unfortunately, 12 other folks that lived or that worked in some other kind of public safety, law enforcement capacity in that area lost their lives too. So. We read the names, and then the program was so cool with the Rochester Caledonian Fight Man, Rochester Fire, with their bell. They do different kind of bell ringings for different occasions. And so on each of the times then, 7:46, 8:03, 8:37, and I can't remember the last one, 9-something, when the plane went down in Shanksville, just after 9:13, 9:15, something like that.
1: Yeah.
0: Then they paused. The honor guards did a little presentation, lowering the colors. They rang the bell, and then the Rochester Caledonian Pipe Band, there was probably 5 or 6, including one drummer, which I'm just so partial to drums when they do that, those things. And they played different songs, and then a moment of silence each of those times. And the last time they played one verse of Amazing Grace. And there was, you know, spectators, people walking by who paused and asked questions. They had T-shirts for sale that were available through the Law Enforcement Memorial Foundation, with the memorial over at Soldiers Field. Selling T-shirts. In fact, they're still selling them. They can pick them up at the sheriff's office this week if somebody wants a shirt for $20 to commemorate the 25th anniversary. So, just a very uplifting, very good time to again bring what happened in our country right to the streets of Rochester and Olmsted County, and just keep that memory of that tragic event. It was in my kind of opening deal. I talked about each generation, basically since World War II with Pearl Harbor,
1: right,
0: has had some kind of tragic world-changing event, something that really affected everybody in the world, from Pearl Harbor, and then you go a little forward the other things were John F. Kennedy's shooting, Martin Luther King assassination. Those things reverberated worldwide. And then you fast forward to a little different take on things, and that was when the internet was born and social media, and how that has changed the world.
1: There's and now it's going to be AI.
0: Yeah, and now we're on the verge of AI, and then you have, more recently with some of the other things that have happened. So then you go, boom, you're right, with 9/11 too, September 11th, and anybody who was working or maybe short of possibly middle school, but high schools, I mean everybody. The world just stopped that day, and literally, I've seen those visuals of provided by the FAA of the planes that were flying.

0: and in the air at the time. And then when they ordered All Planes Grounded, and of course there's a musical or something, a theater production now of people landing and spending time in Iceland or something like that.
1: Really?
0: Their planes had the land. And you know, these people in Iceland or Greenland or some one of those two places up there, landing there you know, what the days were like while they were grounded in this strange country that, you know, they had nowhere to go because everything stopped for those few days. And, you know, now TSA was born and Homeland Security Emergency Management was born out of it. I mean, just so many things that are normal today didn't exist prior to 9/11, 2001.
2: No. It was a different world. And to explain how different it was to a younger person is sometimes hard, because now over 25 years, we've become accustomed to it.
0: Yeah.
2: This, you know, quote unquote hassle of air travel that, you know, which has become a necessity because of what happened on that day 25 years ago. Right. But you're talking about, you know, the stair climbing. And oftentimes when I reflect on 9/11, not only for the civilian victims of the terrorists, but particularly the public safety people who, as you know, they marched up those steps loaded with equipment, and the thoughts that must have been going through their minds, because they had to know that there's a low probability of me getting out of this.
0: Yeah.
2: But I'm going to do it anyway. And that level of sacrifice is awe-inspiring.
0: Yeah. We talked about it a lot during that day on Friday, you know, on the way up or on the way down. You were meeting people, you know, and the firefighters, my gosh, so many of them, full kit. I mean, everything, their boots, their pants, their heavy coats, their helmets, few of them even in their breathing apparatus, which was absolutely insane. But they did it because, you know, they were really reliving the challenges that they had. And you know, you see the reports, and we've all seen them. If you've been in social media or watched any kind of regular news or any kind of reporting lately, that's been in the social media, the internet world, of what it was like. And I saw one report the other day that they were interviewing a guy, and he said that the smell, the choking smoke, and the dust from that day, which granted again then turned around and created this new phenomena of 9/11 disease, which so many people have died from, and you know, lungs were just you know, never the same since, and so many have passed away from that. But you know, they had to put their masks on. They weren't doing it just because they wanted to. They had to, just to be able to get up those stairs. And you know, some of them, yeah, maybe they didn't get to the top of the towers. That was the goal, get up there, but they wouldn't have gotten past maybe the 83rd floor or the 75th floor or whatever, the wherever they were when the planes hit those towers. They weren't going to get past those things because they were so damaged and so blocked off, and the fire was so intense. So we talked about a lot going up and down, just thinking about those guys that day and the civilians that were coming down trying to get out, some of those first responders helping people out. And then there was one story too I just saw yesterday of a lieutenant with a fire squad they got separated when the plane hit the tower. They must have been in the second tower, and then when it collapsed, and the one guy was in a stairwell with a lady that was going down, because they were all told on their radios then to evacuate after the first tower went down. And so they're in the second tower and they're evacuating then. And they came across a lady that was having real trouble getting down the steps. And then the tower just fell down on top of them. And yet they were caught and they were saved right in that, you know, basically a miracle.
2: Yeah,
0: the few people that were around this lieutenant, and you know, he's quite an older gentleman now. He must have been probably pushing 80 years at this point. And he talked about, I'm not supposed to be here. You know, there was people that were 5 feet away from

0: that didn't make it, and yet I'm here. And yeah. The lady that I was with is here because we were side by side. And boy, that's just chilling when you hear those stories and think about, you know, they just went to work that day to do their thing, and the world changed.
1: Changed immensely, that's for sure. We have to take a break, my goodness. We could probably talk about this for days, but we better move on. Sheriff Kevin Torgerson. This is Rochester Today. 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
3: Cloudy tonight with storms likely. Lows around 60. High of 71 tomorrow. Tomorrow night, 50. Sunshine mixed with clouds at times. Wednesday, with daytime highs approaching 71. 75, slight chance for isolated rain showers Thursday. From the Weatherology Weather Center, I'm meteorologist Paul Trombley.

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3: Cloudy tonight with storms likely. Lows around 60. High of 71 tomorrow. Tomorrow night, 50. Sunshine mixed with clouds at times. Wednesday with daytime highs approaching 71. 75, slight chance for isolated rain showers Thursday. From the Weatherology Weather Center, I'm meteorologist Paul Trombley.
4: Good afternoon. Welcome back to Rochester.

0: Fortunately, we have to train for that. In Homeland Security Emergency Management, there's requirements that they go through both from the feds and then from the state. And then we have to do certain things to meet the standards that are expected of us to take care of our communities in those manners. So having an exercise like that, there's different types of exercise. There's training, which is just kind of training and talking about techniques and what you do and so on and so forth. And there's tabletop exercises that people participate in, and those are very easy and low cost, where you just set a bunch of folks in a room, different disciplines. Generally, it's firefighters and police and sheriffs and troopers or whatever, public safety folks, emergency managers. Sometimes these tabletops will involve schools or businesses, things like that, however they'd like to be involved. And then you just throw in scenario things, little what we call injects, injection of a new event in there, in that situation, whatever it may be, that okay, now the bad person, the shooter, has moved and is now on the second floor in a corner room, and there's other, now parents are showing up, and you know, just how do you set up and coordinate to get the first responders in safely so they can get where they're going. So just a continuous kind of build up, and that's a tabletop. It really gives people a chance to think, and I've always thought tabletops are super valuable. And then there's limited exercises where you just do some things on your own within your own agency, your public safety profession. But then you go to these full-scale exercises, and that's what this was, full-scale, stand up to your emergency operations centers, have actors be a part of it, and the actors will have roles to play. They could be an injured person, they could be a teacher, a parent, or, you know, some other civilian. You know, we'll have the media play the media, and just be a part of everything and go through some exercise. We didn't do it this day, but some exercise will even be to hold a press conference, and how do you ask and answer certain questions and so on and so forth. So yeah, the full scale that they did up at Century was a combination of work from our emergency management, city of Rochester, the state, and all the public safety officials, school district, public health department with the county, and man, the list goes on. I know I'm forgetting some people. There was just a whole host of folks. And these things, you know, I should say this too, these exercises are not just all about active shooter. It could be a tornado, it could be a flood, it could be a lot of different of these large scale events that could happen that can really affect a community in a terrible way. So this exercise up at Century was just really a great opportunity to pull all these things together. And we're still learning from it, and we'll probably learn even more, and you know, pull it back a little bit and do some other half-scale exercises and more tabletops again. And maybe in another 4 or 5 years, they'll do another one, because that's kind of the idea, that we go through them on a routine basis, so that you know, all the new people and people in new places, new supervisors, new chiefs and sheriffs and others can get their put through the paces in their new positions in a few years. So out at the airport, out at the airport with the FAA, they require the city of Rochester and the airport, which then of course pulls us in, with the sheriff's office every year, Rochester Fire and Peripheral Fire Agency. Stuartville is our fire responder out to the airport to support Rochester. If there is some kind of a bigger event out at the airport, they have to do an exercise, I believe, on the airport grounds every 3 years, a modified full scale. It doesn't always include actors, but they have to go through some paces of various tragedies that could happen out at the airport every 3 years. So we get some good training in those things, and take advantage of them every chance we get.
1: How realistic do you

0: trying to make the exercise, especially when you're dealing with something as unimaginable as a school shooting.
1: Yeah. Well, we were out at Century. I was part of an observer group. I've been through so many of these over the years. It's not necessarily something I need to participate in. And my staff tells me that, Sheriff, you're not going to be the guy going in this time. And I'm like, well, okay, we'll see. But that was one of the cautions was that they gave to some of the folks, because there was folks from all across the community in public safety as well as not in public safety who maybe had never been around or, you know, a situation where an actual gun is firing, in this case, obviously blanks, but it can be somewhat startling. So they did warn the observer group as we were taking part in the exercise at Century High School when the first portion of the exercise started. And so it's about as real as we can. We can't set off fire alarms. That can be very distracting, but you know, we're not going to set the sprinklers off. But that's something that we've heard and have seen in some of these places, businesses and others that have had this kind of an event happen. The smoke that goes off when a gun is fired could potentially set off fire alarms. So we didn't, but it's a lot of noise, a lot of distraction. The hardest thing for law enforcement to do is to get information, gather it as quickly as you can, and then form. If the officer has to go in on their own, they have to go in on their own. You know, the whole idea is to go right to where the active engagement is happening and make it stop as quickly as possible. And the hardest thing, first of all, getting past that part of it and saying, this is what I have to do.
0: Right.
1: This is my job. Go in and get them. And then the other part of it is that they might have to go over the top of and step past somebody who is injured and ask him for help. And you have to just say, I gotta keep going and focus on that and hope and expect as the follow-up teams that start to come in to continue to secure the area and make it safe again, we'll have the opportunity to help the folks that are, you know, that are waiting, that they have to go past. So it can really cause some people to, I guess I can't think of anything else other than to just say, suck it up. You just got to take a deep breath.
0: It's the stuff of nightmares is what it is.
1: What's that?
0: It's the stuff of nightmares.
1: Yeah. Yeah. It's definitely something you don't want to be a part of. And, you know, you never know until you know. How you're going to react, but it's something we talk about a lot and I've been part of for years is mind mechanics, thinking through that situation. I did a lot when I was a dispatcher up in the metro area for Hennepin County way back 40 plus years ago.

0: You know, I was always trying to visualize, you know, how am I going to respond? What am I going to do? What are the questions I'm going to ask? And so that's what these exercises are all about, is get us as close to reality as possible without it being real. And
1: right.
0: Yeah, that's the idea behind a full scale exercise like that.
1: I imagine one of the big pluses that comes from something like this is when you get all of these different agencies and organizations together, because you don't normally work together with a lot of them.
0: Yeah.
1: Establish relationships, I imagine.
0: Right. Oh, it is. And that's the, I learned that when I got into emergency management. I was a captain and I was pushed into emergency management. One of the first classes was I don't remember the name of it, but it was kind of emergency management 101. And the first thing they talked about is building those relationships. If you're the emergency manager or anyone that's involved in that kind of support role, exchange business cards with everybody you meet. Get to know everybody in their situations, because when the day of the bad day happens, that's not when you want to introduce yourself. You want to know who's going to do what in what position well before that. And that's why these exercises like this, even the event we did with the stair climb on Friday, is a great opportunity for people of our different first responder organizations to meet and be a part of and get to know and engage with, you know, people in other capacities besides just out there on the street and in the heat of the moment. But yeah, it's build those relationships before the bad day happens. And that's public safety, that's the public sector, you know, government, as well as, you know, private business. It's just so good to get to know folks and be on it, hopefully a first name basis, but at least facial recognition, in a sense that we can understand each other and know that, you know, we all have a job to do and what our job might be.
1: Yeah, I just wish it wasn't something you had to do. That's to train for something like this.
0: We're all there.
1: Yeah. All right. We're with Olmsted County Sheriff Kevin Torgerson. We'll take a quick break and return in just a moment with more of Rochester Today on News Talk 1340 KROC AM and 96.9 FM.

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4: Cloudy tonight with storms likely. Lows around 60. High of 71 tomorrow. Tomorrow night, 50. Sunshine mixed with clouds at times. Wednesday, with daytime highs approaching 71. 75, slight chance for isolated rain showers Thursday. From the Weatherology Weather Center, I'm meteorologist Paul Trombley.
5: 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And
6: all right.
5: Sheriff, seeing as you're in charge of the jail, just recently a little bit of a controversy over the actions of an individual charged with a very serious crime in our community who somehow was able to post bail, even though it was set pretty high, and then while out on bail, allegedly committed some more serious crimes, not as serious as the original one. And there's quite a bit of consternation as to how the heck was this guy out on the streets in the first place. And then after brought in for a felony level allegation, was able to get back out of the streets again.
6: Yeah. Well,
5: how does this all work?
6: Oh, well, you know, sometimes I got to be honest with you, Andy. Sometimes I'm not even sure myself, but I know that doesn't probably give a lot of confidence to everybody out there listening, but, you know, there's guidelines that, the prosecutors, city, county, but generally these felony level things, it's the county attorney's office. So Michael Walters, and before that, Mark Ostrom, and before that, Ray Schmitz. Those guys have had that responsibility, and of course, the people for them, to argue for the state, to go in and in these hearings. And there's several different levels of hearings. You have your first appearance or your arraignment, where the person is expected to learn of what their charges are. Sometimes not all charges are levied at that time. It's, you know, maybe the most serious charge is brought forward, and other charges might follow later, depending on the situation, what it may be, whatever it is, how serious a felony it is. And we are talking, in this case, we'll just talk mostly about a felony situation. You know, our society is innocent until proven guilty. And so, you know, it's been developed over, you know, our 250 years here. And even before that, over in England, in Europe, they had courts and different things were already set in place over there. And some of those things came our way. And hopefully we've improved those things over the years. Sometimes I question if we've done everything right. I think that's kind of what this is about in this situation, too, where you have someone who is charged with a serious felony, injuring or killing someone, and bail is set. And then it gets into that's the next question. They get arraigned, and then they have, as part of that, they have a bail hearing, and then they can have additional hearings after that if the new charges are brought, or if the defense would like to have the court reconsider the bail because they've got, you know, for whatever reasons, and sometimes it's family things, and it's just a whole host of things that get brought before the court to make decisions on bail. And in kind of without talking specifically, and I don't know everything about this most recent case, it's not a sheriff's office case. I believe it's a Rochester Fire or Rochester Police Department case.
5: Yes.
6: So they have all the intelligence and the knowledge behind the scenes. I do not. It's their case, and we don't. We share information back and forth about people, but I don't have all the inner workings of this case and what they know and

0: what would be eventually presented at trial. But in general terms, bail was set. I believe it was set in a sense that it was a considerable bail, but you just don't know. And bail is not set in the sense that it's set so that someone can't get out of jail. The idea for bail is that if they can make the bail, granted, there's some people who are not going to be able to find the funds. They don't, their house isn't, or somebody isn't willing to put their house up for bond, to get a bondsman to help pay for that bail. But the idea is the bail and or the bond is set up so that the individual has some level of guarantee that if they don't come back, or if they come back to the next hearing and continue to come back all the way up and through trial, that if they make that bail, if they post the bond, that they will return. If they don't return, they forfeit whatever that amount of money is, if it's cash, if it's a house or something that is put up, because that has happened over the years in various places, as well as here, that they could potentially lose that house to the court. And there might be attorneys listening that have finer ways of describing this than I do, and I'm not going to get too much deeper into that, because I know there's a lot more in there. And in this case, they don't necessarily look into. I mean, sometimes you'll hear the court or someone say, an attorney say, that this person is indigent, meaning they don't have any money, they don't have a job, they're whatever, blah blah blah, and they should be released on their own recognizance. And or it's also known as ROR'd in our lingo. So if someone is ROR'd, released on their own recognizance, there's two levels there, that they can be released on their own recognizance if they agree to the conditions of the court, meaning these are usually, when I was working in the courts years ago, used to hear the judges say these things all the time, so it sounds very automatic in that sense. But it's no same or similar. So in other words, they're not going to commit similar crimes to the one that they already committed. If they do, the judge can revoke their bond, revoke their bail, and tell them you got to come back and you're not going to get bail again. So it's like if you go in the corner and take time out and you don't talk, you're going to be there for a period of time, and then you're going to be allowed to come out of the corner as the kid. You know, you're going to go back, and now you're going to go clean your plate, dinner table, or whatever, clean your room or whatever. It's a similar concept, I guess, putting it in really simple terms. So no same or similar, remain, and then they might say remain law abiding. So no traffic offenses, trespassing issues, things like that. And then you also might have conditions that's what's that?
1: Some of them I've seen is stay away from bars.
0: Yeah, exactly. That's the next step, is no alcohol or drugs. Don't be out of the influence. Don't get into those situations. And then they might even tell them that they've got to have alcohol or drug testing, urine tests, and things like that. So that's all part of a pretrial release program. It got really amped up in and around COVID here. So in more recent years, the pretrial release program, certainly in Olmsted County, but a guy like this in a situation like this with a very serious crime isn't going to qualify for that, the normal pretrial release. So they posted bail, or they set a bail, and he was able to make the bail. He found people, or he had the cash on hand or something, that he had the ability to post the bail. And in a bonding situation, you only have to come up with a small amount to pay the bondsman, and then the bondsman holds the bond. Again, with the idea that if you don't show up, the bondsman gets the money, and you then, this individual then could get arrested if they committed additional crimes. So, yeah, there's a lot in there. And
1: well, the part about this, I think they get people upset,

0: Because the idea, you know, since there were no conditions set, it was straight bail. This person allegedly committing these other crimes didn't result in an automatic revocation of his bail. That was the legal reasoning, as I understood it, because yes. There were no conditions set.
1: Perhaps
0: in a case like this, we should set conditions anyway. To the most basic level of be law abiding.
1: Yes, and that's what is happens very frequently. Is if you are ROR'd, you're going to automatically have conditions. If you pay the money, you won't have those conditions. And that's very common. I believe the county attorney's office, district attorney, whatever state someone comes from, can request those kinds of things. But judges have the latitude to, I believe, a judge or an attorney might tell me, Kevin, you're wrong. But I believe the judges have the latitude to set some conditions in addition to the bail. But for the most part, they don't. And it's been pretty common for quite some time that it's if you're ROR'd, you're going to have conditions. If you pay the bail, there's no conditions. And I'm in the same place you are, that I would argue that certain people should have conditions regardless.
0: I wonder if moving forward, there'll be some discussions among the judges in a case like this of a very serious offense will set the bail here. And if you somehow come up with bond, you still have to behave. Otherwise you're going to end up back in the detention center. But it was an eye-opening case, that's for sure.
1: It was. It got all of our attention. I remember when that happened, and our jail folks work for us, I don't remember how I heard about it, but it came up through the grapevine that this individual had found a way to post bail, and everybody's eyebrows went up and like, really? Oh, wow. Didn't see that one coming. And, there was some additional comfort out there I could offer for people to say that a guy like that's not going to get out, but on a situation like that. But, the idea isn't to set, again, isn't right. The idea isn't for court, and bail is not to set the bail so high that a person can't get out. Obviously the money that they put forward is gone. It should be gone by now because of the new charges that this individual got. And of course his opportunity for further bail is not going to happen. But again, he was able to go off and commit more crimes, and, I don't know. I wish I could have answers.
0: You see, the system, the basic tenet of the system is innocent until proven guilty.
1: Yeah.
0: And that creates some situations like this.
1: You know, it does happen. I wish I could give some comfort to the folks listening out there. I guess the best comfort I can offer up is that it doesn't happen all the time.
0: Yeah. Obviously, it's pretty darn rare when it attracts this much attention.
1: It is pretty rare. It really is. Yeah.
0: All right.
1: It really is quite rare.
0: Well, Sheriff, we got to run.
1: All right.
0: I guess we'll check in with you next month for one of our, last few get-togethers.
1: Yeah.
0: As Sheriff of Olmsted County, I look forward to it. Thank you so much.
1: All right, Andy. You bet. Thank you.
0: All right. Olmsted County Sheriff Kevin Torgerson of Rochester Today. 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

0: what that one thing was, what would you say?
1: $5,000 check.
0: Boom. By the way, it happened on a weekend, so we didn't get to celebrate it, but we did celebrate it, but Sam's birthday was yesterday. Sam is a wonderful, incredible, lovely young lady. So proud to be your dad. We had a good time, right, Sam?
1: We did. I'm still full.
0: Man, tell you what, I might not eat for the next week.
1: I ate, but I'm still full.
0: I mean, yeah, well, let's get some more of that. We ended up bringing more home than we actually ate.
1: Yeah, I don't know. If I had to count, we probably had like 5 things of chips.
0: Did you have more of it today?
1: No.
0: Really?
1: I didn't take any home.
0: Your mom did. Your mom had some today, for sure. I had to stay away from it, but man, it was good. It was such a good day.
1: Good.
0: Love being dad. Happy birthday, Sam.
1: Oh, thank you.
0: So Sam and CJ unluckily had their well, I mean, luckily for us because we were off of work, but I couldn't make the big announcement on the air because it was on the weekend this year. But happy birthday. All right. The $5,000 check was the thing. And did you see immediately what Republicans started saying? When Republicans are asked about the $5,000 check, do you see what they're saying? You see it, right?
1: That it needs approval.
0: What the president meant was, huh? What do you mean, what the president meant? He said what he said. When Mike Johnson was asked about it, the Speaker of the House, he said, well, the president wants to put a little more money in your pocket. No, he said $5,000. And what Mike Lawler from New York said, well, the president meant was he wants to put some more money in the people. No. He said $5,000. So almost immediately, John Thune, when asked about this, this horrible majority leader in the Senate, he said, well, the president wants to put more money in your pocket. Right. He wants to put $5,000 in my pocket. $5,000, get in my pocket. That's what he said. So with everybody sort of backtracking and acting like, well, you know, he just wants to really put a little bit of money in your pocket, the president has been asked about it. Now, Sandy, you think the president said he just want to put a little more money in your pocket? You think he said
2: $5,000? $5,000.
0: Right. Trump vows to deliver on the $5,000 dividend. I mean it, he said. This is reported by Jim Mishler over at Newsmax. President Donald Trump said Monday, today, his proposed $5,000 payment to American adults will be delivered, pushing back on Democrats who have questioned whether it can be done. It's not just Democrats. Plenty of Republicans are saying, well, you know, we just put a little more money in your pocket. Quote, the $5,000 dividend will happen because the people of our country deserve it, Trump wrote on Truth Social. Trump tied the payment to what he said were trillions of dollars coming to the country through economic development, investment in what he called pure success. Trump said Democrats are hoping the plan never happens, but it will, he wrote. He pointed to 2 earlier measures that he said were dismissed as impossible before they were enacted, citing last year's One Big Beautiful Bill Act and a $1,776 payment to service members. Our military patriots got the money and loved it, Trump wrote. When I say something, I mean it, he wrote. Trump closed the post by urging a vote for Republicans in November. Representative Randy Fine, Republican from Florida, told Newsmax on Monday, today, the proposal could help keep the economy strong and vibrant. On Newsmax's Wake of America early, Fine said Republicans would examine the plan if they hold their congressional majorities after the election. Quote, I heard about it last week when I was in Dallas, like everyone else, Fine said. And it's something that when we win the majority, we'll take a look at, he said. Trump introduced the idea in a speech at the Republican midterm convention in Dallas last week. He said Sunday the government can cover the cost, telling reporters in Ireland that the payment is manageable if Republicans win. Quote, $5,000 to all adults in the country, and we can easily handle that because we're taking in so much money, Trump said. House Speaker Mike Johnson said Sunday that Congress would have to approve any such payment. Of course, the devil's in the details. We have to figure out all that out, Johnson told CNN State of the Union. House Minority Leader Hakeem Jeffries, Democrat in New York, told ABC's This Week the proposal is not a serious one. And then he started dancing like an idiot. Oh no, I'm sorry. That was at the Jay-Z concert. My bad. I mean, Hakeem Jeffries is not serious. I'll say that much. And I will say this. I think President Trump wants to give the money. He's got to be careful, though, because what did he say there that he didn't say at the convention? The convention was very, very direct. Every adult U.S. citizen will get $5,000, is what he said. Over the weekend in Ireland, he said every adult. You can't say that. You got to stay with what you said, because every adult in this country is not a citizen. There's a difference there. The big difference there. He also started some trouble by saying Northern Ireland and Ireland should reunite. Sam, you see that?
1: No.
0: Oh, yeah. Yeah, he said it's going to happen eventually. Why not now?
1: Yikes.
0: Yeah, you know, you're jumping into something there. I don't know, man. You're jumping into something there. I'm not really sure. But let me say this again. I think the president will have to do the $5,000. I'm not so sure he can. Maybe that money will be less than $5,000. Sam, let's have some fun. Go to AI, which we'll be talking about in a minute.

0: and ask it a simple question. How many American adult citizens are there in the country? I just want to know how many American adults who are citizens, or how many citizen American adults are in this country. Because some people who aren't citizens act like, you know, they are. Go ahead.
1: Approximately 249.75 million adults.
0: Okay, do that times $5,000. Let's see what that number is. Because that's going to be a fun one. It's going to be in the trillions. And again, already $40 trillion in debt. Can he do it? Yeah, I guess you could borrow some more money and give everybody $5,000. I've said this a million times, and it's not because I'm some rich guy. I would rather pay down the debt, lower our interest rates, make the economy better, and then everybody gets to succeed. What's the number?
1: I'm still inputting it. I'm kind of slow.
0: It's a long number. It's a big, giant, long number.
1: I have it.
0: Okay, what is it?
1: It is, I think, I'm a little dyslexic here, but 1,248,950,000,000.
0: Okay. Looking at another $1.25 trillion added to the debt. Now, he's saying he's going to get it because the tariffs are doing great and the economy's doing great. Everything's doing great. I just like to know where the money's coming from. And if you've got $1.25 trillion laying around, and look, I get it. Everybody watching and listening, I would love to have $5,000 free dollars. If you want to give it as a tax rebate, that makes sense. Let me say it again. If you're paying your taxes all year, and all of us working our faces off for paying our taxes all year, and the president figures out, the Treasury figures out how to say every American adult citizen, and again, because I think people who aren't citizens also think they're Americans, even if they're not. If you're a green card, you're not a citizen. But all that said, every American adult citizen gets a $5,000 tax refund on their taxes. In other words, the taxes we sent in, give us $5,000 back if you're an adult American citizen. That means I worked for it. It was my money anyway before you stole it, and I'm getting it back. But if you're going to say you're going to get it from some other place, and then I see the debt in this country rate go up by $1.25 trillion, That's going to be problematic, I think. Your thoughts about this. A, do you think he can really do it? B, what do you think about the Republicans already backtracking, saying, you just want to put a little more money in your pocket? I hate that. And C, are you with me that, okay, you can do it, but only those who paid it in. In other words, if you didn't pay $5,000 in taxes this year and you're an American citizen, you don't get it back. It should be our money that we get back. That just sounds pretty simple to me. 888-941-PAGS, 888-941-7247, joepags.com. 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Everybody's back at school. I think everybody across the country is back in school. I don't think anybody's still waiting to start the year up again. 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Back after this.
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0: stop the Trump administration's rule that would just disallow those coming here, immigrating here, those trying to get a green card here, from living on us. Like, you don't get to come here and you get free lunch at school and free food stamps and free welfare. No, none of that can happen. If you're here trying to get citizenship and you're trying to get permanent residency, come here, bring a talent, bring something that enhances this country, or don't come. And, of course, Mamdani just wants to keep on handing out free stuff to those who are coming here because our immigrants are our strength or some crap. All right, so we'll have that for you, hour number three. Don't miss Burnson coming up at the bottom of the hour. Phone calls coming in now on the $5,000. Are you okay with it? Where should it come from? Why are the Republicans backtracking? Why are Democrats saying that it's not serious? That in a second. Got to tell you about Incogni, incogni.com/pags. In Batavia, Illinois, 2:40 in the morning, a woman sees a flashlight and a shadow outside of her window. It's scary stuff. Police say the man in her backyard was a registered sex offender. A military court convicted him in 2024. He'd taken a sailor's key card, let himself into her bedroom, and watched her sleep. 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Do it right now. Don't forget to do it right now. Let me go to the phone lines. I appreciate you taking the time. It's going to be line one. You know who it is. AJ.
1: Big time Motown, Joe.
0: Talk to me, brother.
1: Big Daddy. What in the world? Is this right? 2,000 bullets in a car in Chicago, and the rapper dead, and the man is doing the video, the mayor.
0: The mayor, for those who don't know what AJ's talking about, the city of Chicago is one of the most violent on the planet. And every weekend there's something going on. There's a disgusting shooting that happened there. Was it really 2,000 bullets? I hadn't heard that. But at the same time, you've got this idiot. This idiot put out a video with him dancing around and singing, the mayor of Chicago. I need those of you listening and watching in Chicago to understand that you have to do better for yourself and your families. This guy is not a serious person. Go ahead.
1: Yeah, with that, and there's, like you said, who are putting these people in office? Evidently, they're either cheating or the voters are doing it. Which one is it?
0: Well, I think it's answer A. Huh? I think it's got to be cheating because nobody's that stupid.
1: I sure hope not, because of the fact, look what this man don't care about that city, Motown. Look at all what's going on. The man ain't even reconciled nothing. There's shootings we don't even know about that happened in that place. I mean, stuff happens everywhere. But this is ridiculous what them people go through every day, every night, every week, every dang on month.
0: Right.
1: Come on, Motown. And these people doing all this crap and nobody. And then Michigan. If Michigan do their dumb crap, if they vote this idiot in, I'll tell you what. Motown, what you can't do nothing with stupidity. And Motown. That how is it that they don't put my boy on, my main man, the smartest man on the planet, I think he is.
0: Elon Musk?
1: Sewell.
0: Oh, Sewell. Thomas Sowell, yeah.
1: Thomas Sewell. Why they don't use the history books anymore? They depend on this AI crap. Maybe this AI crap can call out and stop these people from, these sex offenders from going and getting people numbers. Do you think that would happen? But why they don't use Thomas Sewell, man?
0: I don't know. Is he doing anything public right now? He's still alive. I know that. He's a very, very smart guy. But
1: he's not really doing nothing, but he's,
0: smart
1: guy. He still put out a little stuff. And, I mean, man, why don't nobody teach about this man?
0: Because
1: remember, he was on the wrong side of the track.
0: The problem is they teach about him as much as they'll teach about Clarence Thomas. They aren't the right kind of black person. You know that, AJ. You have to be a liberal person who's on the government dole, who is willing to go shoot yourself, in the middle of Chicago. You can't have somebody who's smart, who loves the Constitution and wants better for the black community, because then you can't control them. You have to understand the government just wants to control black people. That's what it is. It's what it's always been.
1: And too bad they don't wake

0: A lot of them have, but a lot of more still don't need to wake up. Racism, I'm sick of hearing about it. Because we done came a long way, Motown.
1: Yes.
0: And if they only knew the truth about racism, they wouldn't be out here marching on the phony of Al Sharpton and the Woods, Jesse, and the rest of them idiots that does it. It's just sickening, Obama included.
1: Yep.
0: I'm just sick 100%. Of all of them, man. Love you, man.
1: Love you, too, AJ. We'll talk to you soon. AJ calls in. He's got a full head of steam. We love hearing from him at least every Monday. Whenever he gets mad after that. Bob, Minnesota, talk to me about the 5,000.
2: It's a dividend check, which if you spend money at a business that is a co-op, it's 12% of what you spend you get back. So now take the $6.50 for fuel like I got here in Minnesota, and I got 7 trucks. You know, the other part of this whole thing, the dividend check, a lot of that gets turned around and gives back to the federal government. So it's not going to be a full $5,000.
1: A dividend check from where, Bob? He didn't explain where the dividend's coming from. A dividend is usually you made an investment, you get a dividend back. What co-op? I'm not investing in a co-op.
2: No, aesthetics. Exactly. So that's why I don't understand.
1: Yeah.
2: He has to have this money and something else from the tariffs.
1: Right. You don't have $1 trillion in tariffs, though. Even if you kept all the tariffs, it's not $1 trillion. I think he used the wrong word. Oh. I think you're right. I mean, when he said the word dividend, I think he made a mistake. I think he just meant a payment, because there is no dividend from anything that we've invested into. That just isn't, it's not the right word is what I'm saying.
2: Right. That's what I'm trying to say.
1: Yeah.
2: There's something there, because a co-op, you would get money back for putting money into the co-op.
1: Right, and we simply haven't done that. Bob, you're the best. I appreciate it. I've got to tell you, Sam, let me say this. Bob's clearly driving a truck.
3: Yes.
1: And he's like shifting gears and putting the blinker on. He took me right back working with Grandpa. Bob, I love you guys out there in the open road. You say you got 7 trucks. Keep on going, brother. That's awesome. Yeah. When he uses the word dividend, I don't think that's the right word, because a dividend from what? What did we invest into? What are we getting it back? There isn't $1.25 trillion in tariff money. And a lot of tariff money can't even be spent because it's got to be sent back, because allegedly he didn't do it the right way the first time. He's doing it right now. Keep it here. We come back. We're going to go with Gary Burnson. You're going to want to hear this.
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5: Minnesota News Network, I'm Tad Allen. Minnesota Attorney General Keith Ellison joins a multi-state lawsuit challenging the Trump administration's new public charge immigration rule. The policy gives immigration officials broader discretion to consider an applicant's use of means-tested public benefits when determining eligibility for a green card. Authorities are investigating the death of a man found outside a residence near Cass Lake. The Cass County Sheriff's Office says Leak Lake Tribal Police requested an ambulance Sunday in Pike Bay Township. Officials and medical personnel found the man dead in the yard of a residence. Authorities haven't said how the man died. Fall colors are starting to become part of the travel picture across Minnesota. Explore Minnesota's Chris Morgan says travelers have plenty of options.
6: Be sure to use the DNR's color finder when you're looking for when to plan your trips and where to visit to explore fall colors.
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13: Cloudy tonight with storms likely. Lows around 60.

0: high of 71. Tomorrow. Tomorrow night, 50. Sunshine mixed with clouds at times. Wednesday, with daytime highs approaching 71. 75, slight chance for isolated rain showers Thursday. From the Weatherology Weather Center, I'm meteorologist Paul Frombly.
1: This is the Golden Gopher Daily Update. I'm Mike Grimm. We'll talk Minnesota football after this.
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1: The Golden Gophers lost at home to Mississippi State on Saturday, 38-13. 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Fleck.
3: Well, we got beaten all three phases, offensively, defensively, and special teams. I'm proud of our team, not quitting. Goal line stand at the end. Block a field goal at the end. You know, that I love the courage and the fight of this team, but we didn't play well today. Doesn't mean we have bad players. We didn't coach well today. Didn't mean we don't have good coaches. As a team, we weren't very good. It doesn't mean we're not a really good team. I told them in there, it's going to be the best thing that ever happened to us. And look, that's a really good football team out there who played exceptionally well. We had plenty of opportunities to be in that game, take the lead in that game, be with them in that game. And every time we got there, we hurt ourselves. And you got to give them a ton of credit. That quarterback is very good. Their offense is very good. Defense played really well. But it felt like any time we'd get something going, we'd stub ourselves in the foot. I mean, we had 12 penalties. I don't think I've ever had 12 penalties in a game. But there were so many different things that did not go our way that, again, this is where we really got to dig down and find out all those reasons why.
1: The Gophers will host Akron this Saturday at 11 at Huntington Bank Stadium. For more info, go to gophersports.com. That's the Golden Gopher Daily Update. I'm Mike Grimm.
4: 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We'll get A.K. Kamar on the program, as well as Megan's News and Review. Bryce Bruns will be in with the Heritage Land Auction Show. Shannon Watson with Majority in the Middle. We'll wrap it all up with Representative Natalie Zelenznikar. That's the Tuesday Al Travis Show, right here on Rochester's News Talk, KROC.
5: 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We just commemorated the anniversary of 9/11, the 25th anniversary of almost 3,000 Americans dying, and they didn't have to die. I mean, we're now getting information that we probably should have seen this coming. Let me get with Gary Burnson, author, former CIA, senior operations officer, former CIA station chief. He's the guy that commanded the CIA counterterrorism operations in Afghanistan after 9/11. Gary, good to see you again.
6: Hello, Joe. Nice to see you, too.
5: All right, so 9/11 happens. We're galvanized as a country. We got to go and get the bad guys. You're right in the middle of it. In fact, you're the guy who's going to set up our response over in Afghanistan. What do we know that day? When it happens, do we automatically know it's Al-Qaeda? It's bin Laden. Let's go get him. Do we know that immediately?
6: Well, when it happens that day, I was actually out of the country as a station chief in Latin America.
5: Okay.
6: I had been in the counterterrorism center for multiple years as the chief of Hezbollah operations, and I had just rotated out. I studied Spanish, went to Latin America. The previous people that were in the job chief of Al-Qaeda, those guys are still in their positions. The chief of CTC is Kofor Black. Many of the players are in place. We knew months before, and before I went to Latin America, and it was in June, I attended a meeting of outgoing chiefs of station, and Kofor Black, the chief of counterterrorism, came to that meeting and implored us to assist him, implored us, and said that there were many, many threats, that he knew something large was coming. And this is 75 days before.
5: Wow.
6: He said he knew an attack was coming. I need your help. Each of you are going to be station chiefs. Need you to do your best for me. And two-thirds of the room blew him off. They said, Kofor, his hair's always on fire. He's always saying this is going to happen. I knew. I believed him because I had been in the counterterrorism center for years. I was the guy that responded to the East Africa bombings. in 1998, where Al-Qaeda blew up the U.S. embassies in Dar es Salaam and in Nairobi. So I knew and I believed. So on that day when the bomb, when those planes hit the World Trade Center, I instantly knew who it was. I was certain. And, of course, the people in the Counterterrorism Center were certain also of who it was.
5: It's Gary Burnson. So up till now, Gary, we've been told as the American people, there was one memo one time that suggested Al-Qaeda and other terrorist organizations wanted to try to use planes somehow to get us. In the past few days, there's been declassified stuff or somebody's been talking about something that it turns out not only should George W. Bush have known, Bill Clinton should have known well before that, maybe even George Herbert Walker Bush. How far back does this go that we should have known that airplanes were going to be used?
6: And, well, several years before 9/11, during the late 1990s,

0: and another one, but they were, you know, senior members of the UAE family with them, so they didn't want to do that because they didn't want to kill them. But the Clinton administration wouldn't pull the trigger. Then, of course, George Bush, 43, gets elected, and the Bush administration is briefed several times. And they're trying to look toward Latin America. They're not looking toward Al-Qaeda, you know, at that point. There was a guy named Richard Clark that had been in the White House,
1: right,
0: that had been the chief of counterterrorism, but he had been removed, and now he's working on cyber. So they had a new team in there, and the Bush administration just didn't act on the briefings they were getting. They claimed they weren't briefed, but in recent days, you see that there were at least three briefings where there are in writing where the PDB, the President's Daily Brief, states that there are imminent planning for a near-term attack by a catastrophic attack by Al-Qaeda on the United States.
1: Yeah, and did it say using planes?
0: It didn't say planes. It did not say planes, but it said an imminent catastrophic attack on the United States.
1: Gary, let me ask you about Clinton just for a second. We want to rewind for a second. Clinton, if I remember, I was a television news anchor at the time. If I remember, Sudan offered bin Laden on a platter to Bill Clinton. Do you know why he said no?
0: I don't know why he said no, but the Sudanese, you know, there were airstrikes into the Sudan at one point when they did the bombings in East Africa. Our response were airstrikes there.
1: Right.
0: The Sudanese cooperated at times. We captured Carlos the Jackal in the Sudan.
1: Right.
0: That was actually Cover that captured him there, his team. So, you know, Sudan was hit and miss. But the point was, you know, the resources were not brought to bear to bring in bin Laden, and bin Laden was then given the opportunity to conduct the attack that we knew he was planning.
1: I just want to know if we know the why. Well, I mean, if you had this guy that we knew was funding and financing Al-Qaeda, the guy that we used to fund and finance and give weapons to as part of the Mujahideen, we knew that after he defeated the Soviet Union,
0: we did
1: through them. Right. I mean, why not take this guy?
0: Okay, one of the reasons was then, after the Vietnam War, and when I was hired in the CIA in 1982, we all operated under a thing called Executive Order 12333, and there was a prohibition on assassination, and there was a prohibition on the CIA using lethal force. And so we provided intelligence, and then the Department of Defense was supposed to do that. After 9/11, after the attacks, I was brought back to the United States, and I was the first guy with another gentleman in a room where they read me and another officer in on that new executive order that gave me the authorities and him the authorities to go after Al-Qaeda guys around the world and kill them.
1: Right. And by then...
0: But not till 2001.
1: Well, by then, bin Laden was in hiding.
0: Well, he was in Afghanistan, and I was given the authorities to go in there and do whatever I needed to do to kill him and to kill all the Al-Qaeda guys with him.
1: It's Gary Burnson. Get his book, by the way, called Stolen Elections. It's an amazing book that really does expose what's going on in our elections. But also, he's the guy that set up counterterrorism operations in Afghanistan after 9/11. So 9/11 happened.
0: Jawbreaker then. Okay. Jawbreaker was the book in 2001 that told the story of the election. I mean, the invasion of Afghanistan. It was published in 2005, 2006.
1: Did we need to invade Afghanistan? You're the guy on the ground.
0: Yes.
1: You're running COVID operations. We needed to?
0: Oh, yes. There were, you know, maybe 10,000 Al-Qaeda guys on the ground with the Taliban. There were foreign fighters every place. It was the center of mass for foreign terrorists when we conducted operations against them and defeated them on the battlefield in some places. We'd capture guys with Irish passports, we captured Burmese passports,
1: wow,
0: Chinese passports. It was the United Nations of murderers that had showed up there to get protection from the Taliban, and they were conducting lethal attacks on the United States globally. We had to go in there and take down the Taliban, who wouldn't cooperate. We gave the Taliban the opportunity to turn bin Laden over. They refused. Once they refused, I was told, defeat the Taliban and then eliminate Al-Qaeda. So
1: before you're even in country, and this is such amazing information, that's why I'm jumping in. Before you even enter country, you're in that room, you and another guy with leadership. What do they say the job is? Burnson, go and do this. What do they say?
0: Okay. They told me to do five.

0: things. They said to me, and this is from the chief of counterterrorism. It's me, the chief of counterterrorism, and his executive officer with me.
1: Gotcha.
0: The first thing we need you to do is destroy the Taliban, because we've offered to let them give bin Laden dust. They won't do it. So we want you to destroy the Taliban completely. We want you to destroy Al-Qaeda completely. We want you to rescue the hostages. There was the Shelter Now International hostages. There were 8 of them. 2 of them were American women. We want you to rescue them. We want you to find bin Laden and kill him. I want you to cut his head off and bring it back in a box for the president.
1: Right.
0: And then the last thing we want you to do is figure out what the next attack is. We did figure out what the next attack was. We captured a Saudi terrorist there, and we debriefed him, and he confessed that they had positioned 10 tons of explosives in Singapore, and they were going to attack the American embassy, the British embassy, Canadian embassy, Israeli embassy on one day with multiple car bombs. That was the follow-on. We did identify those guys, passed that information, captured the explosives, and we stopped that follow-on attack.
1: I love that. Great work, by the way. Gary Bernstein, he was the commander of CIA counterterrorism operations in Afghanistan. I don't know how it works between the CIA and the DOD. I have no idea. Or the DOW that we're calling it now. So you're over there. I'm going to ask you that. That's why I have you on. So you're over there. You're setting up operations. You have these 5 things that you're told to do. Now it's time to coordinate. Let's take out the Taliban. Let's go ahead and make Afghanistan realize they should never have done this. How do you coordinate that? How does that relationship work?
0: So the first thing we do is I fly out to Tajikistan, or Uzbekistan first, and Tommy Franks and I and Hank Crumpton, who was my boss, immediate boss, get on a plane on Tommy Franks' command aircraft. We bring on Engineer Arif, the chief of intelligence for the Northern Alliance, and General Fahim, the overall commander of the Northern Alliance, because the great fighter Ahmad Shah Massoud was assassinated, so Fahim's in charge.
1: Okay.
0: We have a meeting with him on the plane, and General Franks explains that we're putting a CIA team in. Mr. Bernstein was sitting next to me, and we want to eliminate these guys, and we have a discussion. We discuss how much money we're going to give them. We give them $7 million a month. I drag in a big crate, big Rubbermaid trunk with $14 million in it.
1: Wow.
0: So I'm paying for everything. And, you know, of course, General Fahim agrees. His team receives me. I set up with his team. After I arrive, Special Forces arrives, a 12-man A-team. And attached to that A-team is a small command unit with a lieutenant colonel by the name of Chris Haas, who is an Army officer. He's the senior officer in country. Chris Haas and I had never met, but we both grew up on Long Island, New York.
1: Wow.
0: About 20 miles from one another.
1: Me too, by the way.
0: We became fast friends. He showed up with about $5,000, so I paid for everything. And so he needed a big truck. I bought him a truck. I bought him a car. I bought him trucks. I bought him vehicles. I paid for sources. I just poured money on that Special Forces team like they had never seen before. And then my teams were integrated in with his teams. We went down to the front. We broke out the SOFLAMs. Those are Special Operation Forces laser acquisition mechanisms. It's lasers and are lighting up the enemy. And then each of those Special Forces team had a 2-man Air Force combat control team that are communicating with the airfield, and we start calling in air, and we start the big fight.
1: Right.
0: We drive them off the Somali plain. So we're with about 5,000 to 6,000 Northern Alliance. The enemy had between 17,000 to 20,000. It takes us a couple of weeks to defeat them. Bin Laden flees the city, and he goes into a nearby province called Jalalabad. I pursue him with the team. He then goes south to Jalalabad to the mountains of Tora Bora. I pursue him again. I get guys up in the mountain. I have a team now of Delta Force that are with me, a 3-man advance team for Delta Force. So I put 2 of those Delta Force guys and 2 of my guys, my 2 CIA guys. One was the former Special Forces and one was former Delta Force. So I got 4 of these guys up on top of a mountain surrounded by 10 Afghans. Break out a SOFLAM, and then for 56 hours, we got bin Laden down below with 1,100 guys, and we shred him. I went to the Army. I asked the Army for a Special Forces team, full team, to come in to help me. They didn't want to do that because they hadn't picked that fight. They didn't understand the terrain. I just jumped in a plane, flew to Uzbekistan. We had a Special Forces team up there that was working for CIA. I loaded them on a plane. I brought them down, and I inserted those guys. And so the fight goes on in Tora Bora for about the first

0: 9 days. I had command. My deputy was forward doing that. He was a former Marine infantry officer. And then we inserted Delta Force down there. They came in and they wanted to take over command on day 9. I said, of course, you got greater capacity than we have.
1: Right.
0: And then they finished off the battle the next 6 days. And that's where bin Laden was. We killed about 700 of his guys. He would cross the border into Pakistan with a group of 180. There was another group of 130. We captured them. Those were the first 130 guys at Gitmo. And we captured a number of senior Taliban intelligence people, and we sent those guys to Gitmo too. And so, you know, that was the battle in the east. At the same time, there were battles up in the north with the Uzbeks to seize Mazar-e-Sharif. There were battles in the south. In the beginning, there were 4 CIA teams, each with 8 guys commanding them. We got up to 6 teams. My team, the Jawbreaker team, would expand up to 50, 75 guys and Americans. And because I had like 3 or 4 battle fronts that I was running simultaneously. I was there for 7 weeks. We overrun them. And then once we put the flag up, I went out to the airport, flew out, and they replaced me with a guy who would become the chief of station. Because I was the chief of station in a country in Latin America,
1: right,
0: and just went in there for the fight.
1: Let me ask you this, because this has been around for 25 years now. Osama bin Laden an asset of ours at all, ever?
0: No. Osama bin Laden worked for an NGO called Maktab al-Khidmat, the services organization that was in Peshawar. And it was run by a Palestinian by the name of Abdullah Azam.
1: Okay.
0: Abdullah Azam was trying to like take Sunnis and Shias together and have them fight the great Soviet enemy. And so Abdullah Azam had 3 deputies. One was Osama bin Laden. One was Ayman Zawahiri,
1: the
0: head of
1: right.
0: Egyptian Islamic Jihad.
1: Right.
0: And the third one was Mohammed Saeed, who would lead the LET. Remember the LET? The Lashkar-e-Taiba did an attack in India.
1: Right.
0: On the Taj Hotel there.
1: Right.
0: Those were his 3 deputies. He was assassinated. And when he was assassinated, bin Laden would come a bigger figure. And bin Laden had a vision. During the Abdullah Azam period, they were taking Arabs from around the Arab world and they were feeding them into the 6 different Muj groups that were fighting the Soviets. Bin Laden's dream was to create an all-Arab brigade that would fight. That's where he comes up with the idea of the base, Al-Qaeda.
1: Right. Right.
0: And so he does put his first group together and they go in and they fight over in Jalalabad and they do a decent job fighting a Soviet battalion over there. They distinguish themselves.
1: Right.
0: That's his first real battle that he organizes on that. He then leaves Afghanistan after, you know, the Soviets withdraw and a new government comes in. And when Saddam Hussein invades Kuwait, he goes to the Saudis and tells the Saudis, you know, I can use my al-Qaeda guys to help defend the kingdom. And then they say, no, we don't need your assistance. We don't want your assistance. And they invite
1: right.
0: the Americans in, and he becomes deeply offended.
1: And he was from Saudi Arabia. That was his homeland.
0: He was a Saudi. His family was very famous. They had a company called the Bin Laden Group, and they did construction. Years before, there was a big attack, a very famous attack on the Grand Mosque, where militants went in there and attacked there, and then the Saudis had to go kill them all.
1: Right.
0: That was facilitated by his older brother. His older brother used bin Laden company vehicles and knew the underground passages because they helped build that to lead those guys in for that assault. So this family was very wealthy, very powerful there. And, you know, he went rogue. And the Saudis, of course, you know, turned against him. But there were members of the Saudi government that were supporting him.
1: That's it for part one of my special interview with Gary Burnson, the author of Jawbreaker, former CIA guy who set up our operations in the CIA in Afghanistan after 9/11. Did we really try to get bin Laden? Was bin Laden ever an asset? I go there. We talk about that and a whole lot more in part two next hour on the Joe Pags Show.
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